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2: Tonight, expect periods of rain and a thunderstorm with a low of 61. Looking ahead to tomorrow, there will be a couple of morning showers. Otherwise, it will be rather cloudy with a high of 79. Tomorrow night will be mainly clear with a low of 54. As for Tuesday, anticipate partly sunny skies and nice weather with a high of 78. Wednesday is shaping up to be pleasant with intervals of clouds and sunshine and a high of 78. For Blueberry Broadcasting, I'm AccuWeather meteorologist Jason Caterina.
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4: Hi, and thank you for joining me today for this edition of Senior Talk. Today, we are going to discuss the top five scams creating havoc among seniors. My guest is the incomparable Jane Margeson, Senior Communications Director at AARP Maine, and all things Fraud Watch. Jane, thank you so much for joining me today. We've been hearing these stories about seniors being bilked out of their life savings. There's no shortage of scams out there. And the scary thing is that they are getting more and more clever and hooking people through nefarious means more than ever before. So we've got, I had asked you, when I invited you on, to discuss the top five that you're seeing, because you are involved with the Fraud Watch Network. And before we jump into these, give me the information for someone who's listening. And so get a pencil. We'll give it more than once. Get a pencil and paper so you can write this down. Where can people go if they want more information, or they have been defrauded and maybe they don't want to tell anyone because they're embarrassed? Where can they go?
5: Well, first of all, thank you so much for having me on the program, Carol. I just love that you keep up this dialogue around scams and fraud and ways that we can, frankly, all help each other stay safe from these crimes. And that's what they are. These are crimes. But yes, let's start with that. What do you do if you think you've been scammed, or you know you've been scammed, or maybe you just have some questions and you want to get more information? So first and foremost, I would suggest you go to the AARP Fraud Watch Network. We have a wonderful website, which is aarp.org/fraudwatchnetwork. But we also have a victim helpline. Now, this helpline is toll-free. It's free to anyone, whether or not you're an AARP member, no matter your age. And you can call 1-877-908-3360. Again, that's 877-908-3360. And you can speak with a highly trained volunteer about a question you have, or if you just know you've just been scammed and what do you do now and you're in a panic, that's the phone number to call, because they'll help guide you through all the next steps that you should take.
4: And I know that what we are going to tell people is, if you get a call and it doesn't, someone says something, your bank account's been compromised, do you need a Medicare card, whatever it is, hang up. Easier said than done, because some very smart people don't hang up the phone, because these scammers are so clever, they hook you and get you scared. It happened to someone I know. They called and said that her bank account had been compromised and to call this number, and she did. And they said, press 1 if you want to opt out. And she kept pressing 1 and the message kept coming up, and then called me in a panic. And I was able to go in and help her and change the passwords on all of her banking information and whatnot. because you just never know. And when you press a button,

0: when they say press one, you have no idea what you're going to set in motion when you start pressing buttons that they tell you to press.
1: That is exactly right. That's just a hang up. And as we say, pause, reflect, and protect. And
0: so
1: that's such good advice.
0: It is, because nothing is urgent. And your bank isn't going to text you or call you and say X number of dollars have been taken out of your account. If anything, you're going to get, at least my bank does this kind of fairly obnoxious warning tone that I get. And it says, we've seen some unusual activity. You need to call us. Here's the claim number. And the first time I got it, I was suspicious. So I researched that company and then I called my bank and they said, yes, that is real. So I just bought something. I got new phones, essentially, and had to buy the phones and the cases and all the stuff that goes with it. And so my bank flagged it. So I had to call and say, yes, that was all me. But let's talk about Medicare, because being, oh my God, I'm closing in on 70, being an older person who's on Medicare, at least three times a month, I get a call from someone asking me if I have received my new Medicare card. I need to make sure I get my new Medicare card or I won't have Medicare anymore. Every word a lie. So I hang up, but some people are terrified because they will say you will lose your insurance. So talk to me about this Medicare scam.
1: Definitely. This is one that we see a lot and year round too. Maybe particularly during open enrollment, which takes place in the fall, but Medicare has been a favorite target of scammers from virtually the moment the program was signed into law back in 1965. And one of the favorite things of scammers is just what you said just now, Carol, is to say, oh, you need a new card. Did you get your new card? They may even claim that you must get a new card because you need the one with the chip or you need the one with the special number on it. None of this is true. Your Medicare card number does not change. Even if you lost your, we do recommend to people that you actually don't carry your Medicare card with you unless you know you're going to need it. If there's a specific thing that you need it for because of, you know, a medical procedure or something at your doctor's office, we understand that. But otherwise, really, you should leave that card at home where it's nice and safe.
0: And just to hang up, you are not going to lose your Medicare coverage if you don't get your new card, because there is no new card. There is no new card. But I get so many calls, and my mother, God love her, she gets two a day about, did you get your new Medicare card? So it's constant, and they call the cell phone. I don't even know how they get the cell phone numbers. So it's very, very scary, and it made her nervous the first few times, and now she hangs up. But it can be, they're so persistent. So no new card, someone calls, hang it up. So let's talk about, what is the next one that is prevalent that you've seen in your travels, people getting sucked into?
1: Definitely. And I'm just going to, sorry, I want to mention one more thing about the Medicare cards too, that we do hear from some people that they want to keep their Medicare card with them because what if they're in an accident and they need to prove they have Medicare? And that's a legitimate question. So what we recommend is that keep a copy of your card, but actually you can cross out your number, because the only thing that you need is to be able to prove that you have Medicare itself, and you can always provide the number later, but still leave the actual number at home.
0: So you would have your, make a copy of your card, and you'd have your name and all that on it, but cross out that number, because once they have your name, they go into the system anyway, and we'll see that you are,
1: exactly,
0: that you do have it. Okay.
1: Yeah.
0: That makes sense. The other thing, we might as well finish this up, because it occurred to me, if someone does talk to a person and they do fall for this and they say, oh, yes, I want my new card. I've never gone that far, so I don't know what the next move is. I don't know if they ask you for your number. But what if somebody follows that road and actually gives them what they want? What's their

0: course at that point?
1: Well, the further along that you go, likely the more personal information that you're providing to this person who probably has called claiming to be from Medicare, saying there's a problem with your account, or that, you know, they're alarmed because the card that you got isn't the correct one. You know, they'll say anything. But what you really just have to think through is, one, Medicare is not going to be calling you out of the blue. And secondly, that number that you have is the correct number. And no, as I said before, you don't need a plastic card. It's going to be paper. But if you have given the number and then realize, oh no, I gave the number, and you've hung up the phone, and now you're worried because, oh goodness, what information did I provide? So again, call the AARP Fraud Watch Network at 877-908-3360 and let them know what happened. I would call Medicare itself, which is 1-800-MEDICARE, that's the phone number, and call them immediately and explain to them what happened, because that will signal to them that they need to keep an eye out on activity associated with your card. And then I would be especially diligent about checking your Medicare bills and your statements that come in, and make sure you are not seeing anything fraudulent on there, including, you know, items that you don't need, didn't ask for, didn't pay for. It could be, you know, a crutch. It could be bandages. It could be an appointment that it just wasn't for you. If you spot anything that isn't correct, then you definitely need to, once again, go back to Medicare and report it. And then they can also help guide you about what to do next. I mean, it can get quite big. It can get into notifying the FBI and, you know, all sorts of things, depending on how big this gets. But let's not get ahead of ourselves. Right. You as the consumer, call the Fraud Watch Network, call Medicare.
0: Sounds good. Thank you. We are going to take a break. And when we come back, we are going to talk about other scams that are happening right now. So stay with us. We'll be right back right after this.
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0: Hi, we're back with Senior Talk. Jane Margeson, Fraud Watch Network. They will be your best friend. 1-877-908-3360. 877-908-3360. If you have questions, or if something has happened to you and you need to talk to someone about it, because it's embarrassing. You don't want to tell your friends, this person called and I gave them my card or my money or something. People get very embarrassed about that, and they should not, because these are seasoned, professional, highly skilled criminals. Let's talk about the grandparent scam. I've heard that's been circulating again, been coming up around, scaring seniors. Tell me about that.
1: Yeah, this is a devil of a scam, because it involves somebody actually pretending to be a grandchild. And in the age of AI, it's become easier and easier for people to impersonate others. It's very scary, but we're going to teach you about the red flags to look out for, so everybody listening can be a very savvy fraud fighter instead of their next victim. So the way it works is basically somebody pretends to be your grandchild, calls up in a panic. They might actually disguise their voice or muffle it a little bit or make it a little, you know, a little off, so that the person on the other end is saying, wait, Charlie, is this you? Is that you? And so now, you know, they know that the name is Charlie, and they will just pretend that they've been in a car accident and that now they're under arrest because it was a DUI, and they're, and grandma, please don't tell mom and dad. Don't tell mom and dad. I need $3,000 to get out of jail, or I'm going to be in the night in jail, and I'm so frightened. And, you know, on it goes. And meanwhile, you're on the other end of the line thinking Charlie's in terrible trouble and very upset. And how do I get this $3,000 so I can get Charlie out of jail? It is so tailor-made to make one go into a panic immediately. And that's exactly what the scammers want. They want you in that state where you're not even thinking something's a scam, you're simply reacting to what they're telling you. So the best thing to do is ask a question that only Charlie, if the real Charlie, would know. You've got, you know, have a safe word, a safe sentence, something that you develop in your family. So maybe it would be, you know, what was the name of your first dog? Or, you know, where did your grandfather and I meet? Or something that, you know, is just only that person's going to know how to answer that question. And you'll soon find out that this is a scam. It's not somebody on the line who really is Charlie. And try to disengage as quickly as you can. Believe your own instincts. And call,
0: and hang up.
1: And hang up, exactly. And that's what I was about to say. And call Charlie's parents and say, where's Charlie? Is he okay? And you just unravel the scam yourself. You take control. You take back that power. Be your own best fraud fighter, because these scammers will say anything to make you react.
0: And honestly, as terrifying as it is, don't panic, because that's when they get
1: right.
0: You, when you start
1: right.
0: To panic.
1: Right.
0: Another one that's just very sad is the romance scam, because they prey on people who are lonely. Maybe they've lost their spouse. And that is just heinous. So talk to me about the romance scam.
1: Yeah, the romance scam is a tough one. There are a lot of wonderful websites out there to help people meet each other from around the world or down the block. And it can be very fulfilling to make those new friendships and maybe even find romance online. I think you and I both know people who've met online and ended up in very happy relationships. But unfortunately, those sites are also a place where scammers love to prey on individuals. And it can be quite easy to create a profile that looks as though it's a great match for someone. They have the same interests. They went to the same college. They, you know, have 10 dogs and you have 5. I mean, who knows? They just, you know, they can really say anything. They can come up with photographs and images of themselves and their lives, and it can look tremendously legitimate. But so here are some things to look out for. First of all, if somebody suggests that you go outside of the platform that you're using, the website where you're meeting people, and they want to go outside of that and start emailing just on their own, that's not a good sign. That is a red flag to be sure. You want to stay within the safety that the platform offers you. And the platforms, I have to say, have gotten a lot better about really keeping very strict protocols about the people who use their sites. And then, you know, if there's any question about money, oh, I'd love to come and visit you, but, you know, my wallet was stolen and I don't have the bus fare, or I don't have the plane fare, or, you know, this boohoo story that starts about they don't have money, but, oh, you're their love match and they'd really love to come and see you. That, again, is a big red flag. And it can be so difficult to pull away from there, because it probably sounds so wonderful to have a a new friend or a new companion. But again, trust your own instincts. If it's too good to be true, it probably is. And listeners may be saying, how could anybody fall for that? But you know, if you're in a slightly vulnerable place, maybe your spouse died, or maybe you just moved and you don't know anybody and you're feeling kind of lonely and out of sorts. It's just very easy to want to believe that there's somebody out there who wants to be your friend, wants to be your girlfriend, whatever the circumstance.
0: And don't think that you're safe if you're not on a dating platform. Because if you're on Facebook to keep track of the grandkids, people can private message you. If you're on Instagram to keep track, people can private message you. I get private messages from men all the time. I want to meet you. You have pretty eyes, whatever it is. I delete all of them. Mm-hmm. You just want to delete all of that because they will slide into your private messages and try to hook you that way. So just don't. Do not fall for it. It doesn't matter. The other thing is, they may look like a nice person. Oh, he looks like such a nice person, or she looks like such a nice person. Chances are it's not even them. It's a stock photo from somewhere. Mm-hmm. And who knows who you're talking to. We need to take a break. We have two more coming up. We have a tech scam and an IRS scam coming up. So stay with us. We are going to tell you how to protect yourself from both of those. We will be right back with Jane Margeson right after this.
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0: Hi, we're back with Senior Talk, Jane Margeson. 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
0: And 1-877.
1: Files of info there.
0: Lots of info. Yes, it's a very comprehensive site. 1-877-908-3360. IRS, even though that's a year-round scam. It's not just at tax time and tech support. So let's start with IRS and go there. Yeah. How do they get you?
1: Yeah, so this is, as you said, it's a year-round scam. We definitely see a surge during tax season, but it's all the time. And why? Because it works. And why? Because we all pay taxes. We all owe taxes. And there's probably a little part of us deep inside that worries that we haven't quite paid enough, or Uncle Sam is not going to be happy with what we paid this year. So it's really easy, unfortunately, for someone to call and say, I'm from the Internal Revenue Service and we're looking at our records. Carol Higgins Taylor, you actually owe $1,253 from back in 2023. And if you don't pay this, you're going to be fined and we might even have to arrest you because this has gone out of our hands now. And, you know, we've sent you all these different notices and you've never responded. And you're thinking, wait a minute, I do. I owe something. What do I owe? How could I owe? And you're thinking, I'll just pay it. I don't care. I don't want the government after me. I don't want the IRS after me. It's scary and they make it scary. So that's one way you just immediately, you've got to think, hold on a second. That old saying we have, pause, reflect, and protect. And that means protect yourself. Pause and say, if I owe something, I'm going to call the IRS myself and find out. And you do exactly that. Disengage from that caller and call the IRS and find out anything that you can. And I can guarantee it, you don't owe anything.
0: And I think that's a really good point. Hang up. Nothing bad is going to happen to you if you disengage, no, because you can follow up yourself with the correct entity. Hang up the phone. Before we're out of time, I want to talk about the tech one.
1: Yes.
0: Even I fell for it. They froze my computer. I did call the number. I realized it was a scam. I couldn't unfreeze my computer. So I actually called Best Buy and he said, do a cold shutdown, just press the button and that'll take care of it. And it did. But even I fell for that. As much as I talk to you and have you in my head, I fell for this tech scam. So talk to me before we're out of time about the most prevalent tech scams now.
1: Yeah. It's a similar scenario where somebody is just trying to make you feel fearful about the next step. And in this case, it's that your computer has been hacked and that you are now losing control over everything that's on your computer. And this is somebody calling out of the blue saying they're from, let's just as an example, I'm from Microsoft and I can solve this problem for you. We can see that your computer has been taken over. Let me help you. And then it's downhill from there if you follow their advice. Microsoft doesn't even know if you have a computer. They don't know what kind. They don't know what you have on it. It's all a lie. So just remember that. Think logically. Keep your good fraud fighter spirit intact and empower yourself. Disengage once again. Hang up. Get rid of them. And then you can yourself follow up and verify the information. If you're really worried that your computer is in trouble, you can take steps on your own to figure that out.
0: And the same thing with the phone. If you get something on your phone that looks scary, take it to your local phone dealer and ask them. It's very scary. It's all a scam. And to be sure of that, call 1-877-908-3360. They have heard it all and they will be able to put your mind at ease that this is a scam. You did the right thing hanging up. So it's just, it's really important. And I also think too, the best thing to do is to change your passwords regularly, like every 6 months, change your passwords out.
1: Definitely.
0: We are almost out of time. Jane, you are so informative. Do you have any final parting words in the last few seconds?
1: I do. Just please do call our hotline because it's free of charge, but it's also free from blame. None of this is your fault. These are professional criminals. That's what they are. So do not blame yourself if you are worried about a scam or even if you have been scammed. It is not your fault. You've been a victim of a crime. So remember that. We're here to help you.
0: That is very true. It's not your fault. They're professional criminals. Jay Margeson, thank you so much for being with me today. I really appreciate it. Again, last time, 877-908-3360. That's it for me. This is Senior Talk. Thank you so much for listening.
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13: This is a Fox News alert. I'm Kathleen Maloney. President Trump says the U.S. and Iran have reached an agreement to end the war and open the Strait of Hormuz. Fox's Trey Yingst with more.
14: A major development here as President Trump announces there is a deal with the Islamic Republic of Iran. The Strait of Hormuz is open once again. Those vessels that are trapped in the Persian Gulf will be able to export that crude oil from these Gulf countries. The naval blockade lifted on Iranian ports and these detailed discussions on Iran's nuclear program set to begin. The president making this announcement on his birthday from the White House in Washington. There was another statement released by the Prime Minister of Pakistan, one of the key mediators in the conversations that led to this agreement to end the conflict between the United States and Iran. There will be an official signing ceremony on Friday, June 19th. In Switzerland.
13: Vice President J.D. Vance, in an interview with Fox News Live, says the world is now a safer place.
15: I think we can say with confidence Iran will never have a nuclear weapon. We got a lot of work to do, but a big win tonight.
13: 11 skydivers and one pilot are dead after a plane crash in Butler, Missouri today.
16: The local sheriff says the local plane, not commercial, took off from the Butler Memorial Airport, eventually went down, and they're working to figure out how and why that happened. The sheriff says they are still trying to identify the victims and notify their families, and they brought in extra staff and clergy to be there for them. So the NTSB and FAA are working the investigation into this fatal crash, and the local sheriff says that the Butler Memorial Airport and the nearby highway will be closed for as long as they're investigating.
13: Fox's Madison Scarpino. Kentucky Senator Mitch McConnell was admitted to a hospital earlier this morning. A spokesperson for the 83-year-old says he's receiving excellent care. It is unknown why he is hospitalized. 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
17: This is a Fox News alert. I'm Carmen Roberts. A stunning development this evening. President Trump says the U.S. and Iran agreed to a deal to stop the fighting. Vice President J.D. Vance tells Fox News.
15: It's a big moment for the United States of America. Thanks, of course, to the president's leadership and the hard work of the entire team. This is the immediate opening of the Straits of Hormuz and, of course, the lifting of the naval blockade that we've had.
17: Key issues like Iran's nuclear program are expected to be addressed later. Mediator Pakistan says a signing will be Friday in Switzerland. A skydiving plane crashed this morning in Butler, Missouri, killing all 12 on board.
18: There were witnesses that were family members.
17: Bakes County Sheriff Chad Anderson. And in Brazil, two helicopters collided, killing six. American singer and comedian Oliver Tree was on the list of passengers. 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
12: This is Maine View, a public service of Blueberry Broadcasting. I'm Rick Tyler. Today, Margaret St. Pierre, captain with the Maine National Guard, introduces us to members of the 133rd Engineer Battalion, back from Operation Guardian Response.
19: You know, we estimate that we have this many potential casualties within the zone, and we have to go in and clear it. So we have some metrics to work off of, but we're constantly working to confirm whether we've fully cleared that area or not.
12: Plus, Diane Dickerson, the CEO, and Keegan Wakana, the Child Development Director of the Bangor Region Y, on summer camps.
20: 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And those friendships, they see you and you again.
12: 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But first, this is Maine View, a public service of Blueberry Broadcasting.
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22: Captain Jones and Captain Kelly, they're both from the 133rd Engineer Battalion located in Brunswick. And recently, the unit attended a training exercise in Indiana called Guardian Response. So they're here today to talk a little bit about that.
12: You guys went all the way to Indiana for Guardian Response, which is, we understand, it's an annual training exercise. And Captain Corey Jones, let's start with you. What was Guardian Response intended to do?
19: So actually, I'm going to kick this over to Captain Kelly, because he was the main planner behind Guardian Response. So I want to give him that opportunity.
12: Once again, deflecting you, just like when we came in today. Who's going to do most of the talking? That guy. So you sit over there. Captain Tim Kelly, then. Guardian Response, what was it? What's the design of it?
23: So Guardian Response is it's a culmination, similar to our annual training, right? So we do crawl, walk, run kind of training workup, where our annual training is, for all intents and purposes, like the Super Bowl for us. Guardian Response is similar when it comes to the Seaburn Response Enterprise, the national response package that we have. So Guardian Response is comprised of, Title 10 forces on the DSERF. Don't ask me what that acronym stands for, because I can't remember. And then
12: Captain
23: also,
12: Jones, we're coming back to you for that in a moment, so get ready.
23: There you go. I'll keep you on the hook for it.
19: Yeah.
23: And then also with the DSERF is, you know, the US. So we are part of the Cree Bravo, so the Seaburn Response Enterprise. Bravo stands for the National Guard portion of that. And it's a simulated training, usually held in Indiana, at the Muscatatuck Urban Training Center. It used to be a fully functioning town. Eventually, they moved out of there, and the Army kind of took it over. So they have a number of large buildings where we can go in and test for various types of chemical, biological, radiological, nuclear type of, you know, components that are there. Some of our downtrace units will then identify those things, recover people from rubble piles, overturn trains, subway systems, bring them to a decontamination line where those role players or dummies, if we don't have enough role players, will be decontaminated and then given further medical care. So that's really the intent of that training, is to bring everybody together, put all those functional areas, those skill sets together to work on practicing to save lives in one of the worst possible scenarios that we could potentially run into as a nation.
12: And Captain Jones, what was the scenario specific to this Guardian Response?
19: So it was a large strike that happened in California. So in this scenario, we mobilize, set up our control center, and implement all of our downtrace unit to start processing those people back through the different treatment centers.
12: Translation? Meaning people got hurt and you had to save them? Is that it?
19: Pretty much, yeah. Okay. And all the different tracking mechanisms that happen with that, as well as like facilitating all of the resources to get down there. So if you need trucks, food, medical treatment, all of those things need to be coordinated and across the entire country. So there's all these reserve elements that offer that support. So our job at the control center is to figure out what the priority is and make sure that we get that information relayed to the reserve components and those resources get allocated appropriately.
12: And Captain Kelly, how real world does it feel? Does it make you think? Do you sense? How real is it?
23: They do a pretty darn good job of making it realistic and more specific to the scenario. The scenario this year was a something in the neighborhood of a 20 kiloton nuclear device being set off in downtown San Francisco, I think it was, in California. And they replicate it very well at Muscatatuck and at Camp Atterbury, where they have the role players coming in where they're wearing moulage kit, which is essentially, some type of a covering that would go over any part of the body or makeup that simulates a real world injury. To the point where a number of our folks that have been through that training have walked into the decontamination tents and seen that moulage kit and immediately had to turn away because they felt a little
12: really
23: upset and disgusted by it because it looks very real. So with that, you have your role players coming through that are all make-upped up. They're yelling at people. They're screaming for help. They got debris and overturned cars all over the place. During the nighttime operations, they have some fog machines going off or strobe lights. They have things going on over the loudspeakers, drones flying around. So the planners that really pull this together and they script it together, they do a very good job of making it feel realistic, or as realistic as we can get without actually having people injured there.
12: Is it a 24-hour thing? This isn't a, okay, 5 o'clock, let's take a break. Well, I'll be back here tomorrow morning at 8.
19: Absolutely. So it is 24 hours. I was nodding my head because I was on the night shift. So there's really no stop to it. So it's 24 hours a day. And we have to exercise all of that, transitioning responsibility from the night shift to the day shift. So it never stops.
12: Wow.
23: To add on to that, so from the battalion perspective, right? So we have our day night shifts. The operation as a whole is 24 hours, but we, as the 133rd, we were given 12-hour mission windows with our downtrace. So one day you could have your day shift where the downtrace units that are actually performing those life-saving measures and decontamination, they're running from, let's say, 6 a.m. to 6 p.m. And then the next element is rolling in right behind them from another battalion, from another entity, to take over that responsibility. Then you get something of, let's say, 24 hours of rest and recovery to recover your equipment, to get your rest cycle back on pace, and then you're immediately rolling into another 12-hour mission on site to actually save those lives.
12: Okay,
23: and it bounces between day and night shift. So
12: that's a question that a listener had, and I'm going to toss it to you, Captain Jones, on this. How many objectives/missions do participants in Guardian Response get during the 2-week training exercise?
19: I believe about three.
12: Three of them.
23: This year was three. Last year we had four. It all depends on what the scenario is. So in which order those units are rolling in. We rolled in a little bit later to simulate a real world. Whereas last year we were the first ones in the box, so to speak, to simulate saving those lives. And the Title 10 forces came in after us. Real world, it would be the opposite. Title 10 forces would roll in first and then we would come in after the fact.
12: I want to get to a question about communication among all of the other people responding to and taking part in Guardian Response. But first, let me go to you, Captain Jones, and ask this. Some of the specific objectives or the missions, would it be something, okay, we know that there are civilians and they are holed up on level 7 of that building over there. Your job is to go in, get them out, get them to triage immediately. Is it that kind of thing?
19: Yeah, exactly. So we get an estimate based on a civilian agency saying we've roughly a population density in this area. So we estimate that we have this many potential casualties within the zone, and we have to go in and clear it. So we have some metrics to work off of, but we're constantly working to confirm whether we've fully cleared that area or not.
12: Okay, I may be the only one thinking this and wondering this, and I'm going to be stupid enough to ask, okay? When you see a movie like this, there are zombies. Okay, you're all laughing at once. No, maybe you haven't seen it, but I got to wonder, is it as simple, and I'll come to you, Captain Kelly, is it a matter of, in these scenarios, that it's not just, hey, we're all good guys here going to rescue the innocents, or are there aggressors?
23: Some of the scenarios are, so there are intentional scenarios written into the script to test those types of differences.
12: Yeah.
23: For the most part, it's everybody's on the same page, everybody's on the same team. Mm-hmm. But there are some scenarios and injects that were thrown at us where Some folks really wanted, you know, a family member to come through, and they gave our decontamination line personnel a hard time.
3: Oh, yep.
23: Incited to like something akin to a very small level riot. Other instances where somebody tried to pull, you know, a handgun through one of the lines, in a training scenario. And how do you, you know, work with that? Are they doing it with malicious intent, or was it just that they're hanging onto their property trying to get out of here? So we run across the gambit of different scenarios.
3: I bet for the first day, it's all fun and games, and then probably it gets a little serious. People are pretty excited about this. And I'll ask you that, Captain Jones. Does the newness wear off kind of fast?
19: I wouldn't say so. They keep it pretty lively. I was kind of chuckling to myself on the injects because they're pretty creative. We even had injects where, you know, we lost equipment because of civil unrest. So we had to do a fake investigation to find our equipment. So they keep you on your toes pretty much through the entire exercise. There's really no, boredom that sets in, right? It's constantly changing.
3: I can imagine. And let me come to you, Captain Kelly, with a question about communication. Dealing with people from your own, the 133rd is one thing. You know, hey, Corey, we need to do this. Got it, Tim. Thanks. But you're dealing with other members of the Guard, I'm guessing, from around the nation?
23: Yeah, absolutely. So our task force is comprised of a number of different states. So obviously 133rd up here in Maine, we have three downtrace units. The 50th Chemical, they're located in New Jersey. 127th MCAS, they are located in Alabama. And then the 1020th EVCC, they're located in Louisiana. And then our higher headquarters just so happens to be located in Louisiana as well, the 225th Engineer Brigade.
3: So other than some interesting accents that you might encounter, communication is, I'll ask you that, Captain Jones, communication's pretty standard, and everybody seems to be able to use the same terms that you're throwing out to us.
19: Oh, absolutely.
3: Would you recommend this for someone straight out of boot camp and AT?
19: 100%. It rarely kind of encompasses what the Guard's all about, right? So we have that home, that home station, tasking. So being involved with the community in this way would be, if you're joining the Guard, this is definitely definitely fits the bill for what people join the Guard for.
3: Members of Maine's 133rd Engineer Battalion, back from Operation Guardian Response. This is Maine View, a public service of Blueberry Broadcasting. Summer in Maine means summer camps, especially for kids fortunate enough to attend summer camp hosted by the Bangor Region YMCA. Diane Dickerson is the CEO of the Y, and Keegan Wakana is the Child Development Director.
6: 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We have a great indoor in-ground pool. So students rotate between different program areas. So we have about 9 core program areas, archery, sports, music, arts and crafts, low ropes, our pool, our STEM, our nature program, and our zip line. And they rotate through those throughout the week.
3: It doesn't sound like the summer camp, Diane, that you and I went to. I'm not sure how many macaroni necklaces we're making to send back to mom and dad. And I guess Camp G. Pierce Weber, 74 years old, but it sounds old, but it's actually, Diane, I don't know, refreshed, and it's new, as I understand it. Tell me.
7: A lot of time and effort and energy has gone through to just keep it fresh throughout the years. And we continually do community needs assessments. We literally listen to what our families and our children want and need. And so we have invested a lot of dollars into making sure that it stays current and is beautiful. It is a gorgeous campus. And not only is it used because it's so pretty for our camp, but people also rent it when camp is not in session for weddings and reunions and that sort of thing. So it's just a beautiful property in Hamden that we are incredibly proud of.
3: We're going to talk about Camp Jordan in just a moment, but I want to come back to you, Keegan, and ask this. I bet you've witnessed this. Tell me about the transformation of the youngster that comes to Camp G. Pierce Weber with the Bangor Region Y for the first time. And after camp's over, how much that kid has changed, and changed for the better.
6: Yeah, definitely. I think one of the coolest things that we see is the new friendships that I made. Kids come in and they come from the whole Bangor region.
4: So they don't just come from Bangor, they come from Hamden or Brewer and the whole region, and they meet new friends that they never would meet in school. And those friendships, they see year and year again, and those are the amazing things that we see, is the kids that don't see each other all year, and they come back to camp and are so excited that next year to see that friend they made last year and hope that they're in the group with them and see them swimming. And that is one of the coolest things that we see, is that child who came to us when they're 4 years old and then coming back when they're 15 at our adventure camp, and that group of friends that are with them through the summer and the cool memories that those friends make together.
3: Now, we thought that Camp G. Pierce Weber was old at the age of 74, but Diane, let me come to you. Camp Jordan on Branch Lake, is that really 119 years old, or is that a typo in front of me?
7: No, that's 119 years old. Can you believe it? I remember when I first came to Bangor and was being interviewed, and I had a tour of Camp Jordan, and I said, boy, this is the diamond of the Y. And it remains so. It's a overnight camp for kids from 7 to 18. It's also where our renowned leader school program is. Kids come from all over. So just as, you know, Keegan said, that our day camp is really for those in our region. But Camp Jordan comes international kids, as well as kids from all over the country. And it is a life-changing experience for kids. 200 acres, Branch Lake, as you said. We have boats. We have the low and high ropes courses. It is, again, a place where kids get to be themselves. In both of our camps, our focus is to really build confidence and self-esteem. We believe that kids make far better decisions in their lives when they feel very good about themselves. And they also, at both camps, and Keegan is just such a key person in this, they form such great bonds with the counselors. So they have these mentors that literally they just want to see every single summer, and because they have made such an impact on their lives. And that's really the credit of the staff that we have. So Keegan oversees CPW, but JC Fournier oversees Camp Jordan, and was a camper herself. So she grew up at Camp Jordan from the time she was a little girl, and went through all of the different trainings and leadership programs. And ultimately her dream came true that she became director of Camp Jordan.
3: That's fantastic. Keegan, let me ask you this. If there is a concern that any parent has in this crazy day and age, it's for the safety of their child, their well-being. If I send one of my youngsters off to either Camp Jordan or Camp G. Pierce Weber, I want an assurance that they're going to be watched over, cared for, and safe as they enjoy this experience. Yeah. Keegan?
4: Yeah, no, that's for sure. I talk extensively at our trainings, and we do trainings extensively for that. I tell everyone, safety is our number one thing. I mean, safety is key. And really what comes with safety, when everyone is safe, that's when we can have a blast. That's when we can do the really cool things at camp, is when everyone is safe. And so we work extremely hard to make sure that everyone is safe from running trainings, whether it's just making sure that kids who are homesick, we give them that reassurance, we give them that confidence. All the way up to, we run drills constantly about if a camper would be hiding from us and those things. We run those drills weekly to ensure that the safety is always at the top of the priority.
3: Diane, let me lob one more question to you, and that is, how easy is it to get a youngster enrolled to attend either Camp G. Pierce Weber or Camp Jordan with the Bangor Y?
7: Oh, it's incredibly easy. You can just go online on our website, bangory.org. And go to our camp page and easily register. If you have questions, you just call the Y, and we have a slew of people who know and love everything about both camps. And I would tell you that they fill up very, very quickly because they are so popular. But what we find is that kids who might come week one or week two, and they've just signed up for 1 week, we end up having them for 9 weeks of the summer. They just don't want to leave. So if anybody is interested, I would say by all means, call us today. And the other thing to remember is that we are a Y. We never want to keep any child away from having this experience. just because of family finances. So we have a very strong financial assistance program so that all kids get to go to camp.
3: Diane Dickerson, the CEO, and Keegan Wakana, the Child Development Director of the Bangor Region Y. This has been Maine View, a public service of Blueberry Broadcasting.
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2: This is a Fox News alert, a stunning development. I'm Carmen Roberts. President Trump says that the U.S. and Iran have reached a deal. That agreement will end the war, and it has rocked the region for nearly 4 months. Vice President J.D. Vance tells Fox News,
3: "This is the immediate opening of the Straits of Hormuz and, of course, the lifting of the naval blockade that we've had on Iran along with it."
2: And President Trump posting on Truth Social in his words, "Congratulations to all ships of the world. Start your engines. Let the oil flow." Fox's Trey Yingst has more from Tel Aviv.
4: He says on a post, "This great deal will bring peace and security to the whole region. Many presidents have tried to make peace with Iran and all have failed before me. The leaders of the region have for the first time found a president who can help them achieve real peace. With the opening of the strait upon the signing of the deal on Friday, for purposes of mine removal, oil will flow on both ends again for the region and the world." Iran's deputy foreign minister says one of Iran's conditions for retaliating in response to Israel's attacks on Beirut's southern suburbs is Israel's withdrawal from southern Lebanon.
2: Key mediator Pakistan said the signing will be Friday in Switzerland. A plane crashed this morning at the airport in Butler, Missouri, killing the pilot and the 12 people on board. Bates County Sheriff Chad Anderson says the plane was carrying skydivers.
5: "We're still trying to identify family and make notifications, and so we're going to be respectful of that."
2: No word on what caused the crash. The FAA and NTSB will investigate. Butler's about 65 miles south of Kansas City. And in Brazil, two helicopters collided over Rio de Janeiro, killing all six people, possibly including American singer and comedian Oliver Tree of California. 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
4: Tonight, expect periods of rain and a thunderstorm with a low of 61. Looking ahead to tomorrow, there will be a couple of morning showers. Otherwise, it will be rather cloudy with a high of 79. Tomorrow night will be mainly clear with a low of 54. As for Tuesday, anticipate partly sunny skies and nice weather with a high of 78. Wednesday is shaping up to be pleasant with intervals of clouds and sunshine and a high of 78. For Blueberry Broadcasting, I'm AccuWeather meteorologist Jason Caterina.
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1: From the City of Angels near the Pacific Ocean, good morning, good evening, wherever you may be across the nation, around the world. I'm George Norrie. Welcome to Coast AM. Happy Valentine's Day to all of you. And later tonight, a walk on the paranormal side. Here's what's happening. Canadian Prime Minister Justin Trudeau said he will activate rarely used emergency powers in an effort to end protests that have shut down some border crossings and paralyzed parts of the capital. Frustration has grown with what the critics see as permissive approach by police to the demonstrations in the border city of Windsor, Ontario, and in Ottawa, the nation's capital, where protests are entering the third week. The truckers are protesting vaccine mandates. Drop the mandates. The COVID-19 pandemic has worsened the anxiety of people all over the world, but a newly published Canadian study finds that the risk factors linked to anxiety disorders have differed between men and women. According to the study conducted at the University of Toronto, around 1 in 7 Canadians experienced generalized anxiety disorder during the early stages of the pandemic, but anxiety in men was more likely to be driven by exposure to COVID-19 misinformation, whereas anxiety in women was pushed by issues like unstable employment and things like that. If Russia invades the Ukraine, global stock markets could be in for a rough ride, much worse than most other geopolitical events of the past decades. A Russian invasion of Ukraine could further disrupt supplies of crude, potentially leading prices that are already their highest in 7 years and approaching $100 a barrel already to even loftier levels. And as the military standoff between Russia and the West intensifies along Ukraine's borders, a separate clash is unfolding on social media, where researchers say pro-Russian actors are flooding sites with messages portraying Western forces as aggressors. These influence operations are designed to deflect the intent of the military buildup around the Ukraine and preemptively justify

0: by a military offensive, according to Graham Bookey, the senior director of Atlanta Council's Digital Forensic Research Laboratory. Lauren Weinstein with us. He's got a little hoarseness, but we're going to get his reaction to this. What about these actors, Lauren?
1: Yeah, so the idea, of course, is to confuse information so much that people begin doubting the facts that they can see themselves on the ground, claiming that people aren't who they actually are, the troops from one side are actually from the other side, on and on. Now, back in 2014, when Russia was in an annexing mood, they used a network of third-party bots and apps, often in third countries, to push out false propaganda about what was going on, push out misinformation. This time, though, the propaganda regarding Ukraine is coming pretty much straight from pro-Russian actors and state media. So they're largely running the influence campaigns in public view this time. This makes it much harder for media to flag Russian misinformation about the Ukrainian situation. In essence, they're just lying in full view about the situation. And when you have Russian officials, sometimes very high Russian officials, making the statements, it gets very complicated for the media to call them outright liars, as opposed to the troll farms that the Russians used to use, where making those kinds of accusations was a much simpler proposition.
0: Can we assume, Lauren, that we are doing the same thing?
1: It's hard to say. In this case, though, it appears that the facts on the ground seem pretty clear. I mean, we know that the Russians have been, for months, have been building up.
0: Oh, and they still are.
1: Of troops on the border. There's just no way to get out from under that. So you don't really need propaganda to make that clear that's going on. The question is, you know, Russia has been attempting, through their misinformation now, to sort of refocus this on Ukraine and trying to say, well, this is Ukraine's fault, or it's very confusing, because on one hand, they're making statements saying that, well, you know, we've been forced into this situation by NATO and by talk of Ukraine joining NATO perhaps someday. On the other hand, Russia keeps saying that these are just, troop exercises. So it probably can't be both. But we certainly will find out.
0: All right, my friend, take care of that voice. A recent study reveals an area of the brain involved in regulating feeding behavior is impacted when there is chronic presence of pain. The findings might explain why people with chronic pain experience weight problems. Scientists say the neurons involved in communicating a person's motivation and pleasure are affected when someone experiences pain. A major storm tracking across the United States will bring severe thunderstorms, heavy snow, flooding rain, high winds this week as it moves from the west into the plains, the Midwest, the south, and the east. Get ready for that. Irritated scientists at NASA said they are worried that Elon Musk may be launching too many satellites. The billionaire owner of carmaker Tesla and space exploration company SpaceX plans to deploy another 30,000 satellites for his Starlink satellite project, which would give broadband interest access to most people on the planet. He lost 40 satellites last week, though, during a solar storm. In a moment, Dr. Sky will be talking about that issue. What else do you have for us this week, Dr. Sky?
2: Well, George, we're jam-packed here with information. We'll begin with astronomy and talking about this massive solar flare that hit the Earth 9,800 years ago. And with sunspot cycle George 25 growing in strength, the world awaits what this cycle will be doing and bring us with regard to flares and CMEs, but nobody really knows for sure. But the great 1859 Carrington event and the 1921 Railroad solar storm were massive enough. Scientists now tell us of evidence from ice cores of a massive, the mother of all solar storms, which hit the Earth some 9,800 years ago. That was around 7176 B.C., producing massive amounts of protons called solar energetic particles. And the amazing part of this event, George, is that this occurred not at a solar max, but at a period of low solar activity. So the mystery of the sun continues to amaze us on a daily basis. We talk about space and talk a little bit about what you were talking about with more information. Starlink satellites hit by a solar storm. The launch of SpaceX's 49 Starlink satellites on February the 3rd ran right into a solar storm and increased atmospheric drag right on this group of satellites, forcing SpaceX to deorbit 40 of these 575-pound communication satellites. As the solar storm evolved, it created more drag on the lower atmosphere preventing the satellites from reaching a useful orbit. And it continues on about what's happening, as you mentioned before, with Elon Musk. NASA's very concerned, as you mentioned, about the number of Starlink satellites. They've expressed serious concerns regarding the Gen 2 Starlink program and launches. These concerned with dealing possible, that is, with satellite collisions in space due to satellites on the launch path when satellites, of course, are launched on rockets. And the growing problem, George, of telescopes' images being photobombed by too many satellites in space, obviously getting very crowded. We always wrap it up with the live sky, things that people can see. So mid-February brings us the full snow moon on the 16th, riding in the beautiful zodiac constellation of Leo the Lion. Now marking only some 34 days till spring. Can't wait. This is a great time to explore the winter constellation of Orion. Easy to see. Look high in the south at 9 p.m. from most of North America. George, the two bright stars there are the red-orange supergiant star we know as Betelgeuse. And then to the lower right, the blazing blue supergiant star Rigel. And in between those two stars, and just below Orion's belt, you'll get to see the amazing Orion Nebula, even in a pair of binoculars. We did it the other night, even with a near full moon. Interesting enough. For Planets, George, the show is in the morning sky, with blazing Venus, Mars, and the planet Mercury filling your pre-dawn skies this week. Emails, we love them, always at drskyshow@gmail.com. The website, of course, theskylive.com for great information. We always remind everybody, always remember what? Keep your eyes to the skies, and I'm simply your navigator on the highway to the heavens. Thank you, George.
0: Thank you, Dr. Sky. You make looking into the sky fun. In a moment, Mike Beara joins us, author of Ancient Aliens and JFK, next on Coast to Coast AM.
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0: And welcome back to Coast, George Norrie with you. Mike Barra back with us, New York Times best-selling author, lecturer, television personality, Ancient Aliens, whose books have sold more than 70,000 copies worldwide. He began his writing career after spending more than 25 years as an engineering designer and consultant for major aerospace companies, where he was a card-carrying member of the military-industrial complex. Michael, welcome back.
1: George, it's great to be back with you. And by the way, it's pretty close, if not over 100,000 copies now. I got to update that bio.
0: You keep selling. My gosh.
1: Well, I'm pretty proud of that. I mean, you know, not very many writers ever get to 15 or 20,000, much less 100,000. 20,000 is a big hit, so I'm pretty pleased with that.
0: Good
1: of course,
0: for
1: most
0: you.
1: Of them are Dark Mission, you know, the first one, but a lot of sales, so I'm really happy about that.
0: Great. What's new with you these days?
1: Well, not a lot. I mean, I'm, you know, doing some daily shows on, well, they're not on YouTube for very long. I take them down, but I do a daily live stream show, you know, called Real News Live, and I do Saturday Night Live with people like Brooks Agnew and stuff, and we just talk about the issues of the day and what's going on, because, you know, the alien thing is a little, it seems like it's pretty quiet right now. I think the aliens are kind of sitting back and waiting to see what's going to happen. You know, is there going to be a war in Russia, or is it going to be a fake war? And, you know, all this other stuff that's going on, seems like they're pretty quiet. So I haven't had a lot of alien stuff to talk about lately.
0: You know, we had a whole bunch 6 months, 7 months ago, but you're right, it's slowed down a little bit.
1: Yeah, it's just very quiet out there. And you know, people are like, well, why don't you talk more about aliens? And I'm like, well, why don't they do something? You know, it turns out a lot of sightings lately are meteors, or there's Starlink. You know, Starlink is getting mistaken for UFOs on a fairly regular basis. And, you know, people are now starting to see a lot more rocket launches, because there's so many rocket launches now with SpaceX and Blue Origin and all that stuff going on now. It's pretty exciting stuff for the conventional space program, but there's a lot of mistaken UFO sightings out there. And by the way, I refuse to call them UAPs, because that's the government term, and I'm never using that ever again.
0: I don't like that either. UFO sounds better, doesn't it?
1: Well, it does, and any time the government and the media conspire to change our language, what the phrases we use, it's usually a bad thing. So I think there's some secret agenda. Hidden agenda, maybe. Didn't somebody write a book named Hidden Agenda?
0: Uh-huh.
1: Somebody did. About there's some hidden agenda to it, and I don't like it, and I'm not doing it. So
0: Mike,
1: I don't think anybody else should either.
0: Lots to talk with you about tonight, but let's start with this moon landing and this apparent hoax, which I don't believe. We went to the moon. I know astronauts. You've known astronauts. What's your take on this?
1: Well, absolutely we went to the moon, and most of the theories are just, they're just so silly. I mean, all these things that people talk about and mention, and I don't want to go into a whole litany of them, but stuff about the photography, they get that all wrong. About the physics, they get that all wrong. The radiation, they get that stuff all wrong. And it's really, to me, it's a problem, because I think the main theme of all the things we're going to talk about tonight is that, to my mind, they are distractions from the real conspiracy. The real conspiracy about the moon is the fact, is like, what were the motivations for really going, which relates to President Kennedy, and what did we really do when we were there? So I feel like they introduced this fake moon hoax theory, which, by the way, George, got its start before Apollo 11 had even splashed down from the first lunar landing back in 1969 at NASA JPL by NASA. They were the ones who started this rumor, and I think they started it to create this cultural meme that got everybody, when you think about the moon and you think about conspiracies, you're thinking about, oh, well, they faked going there. You know, they filmed it all in a studio in Nevada in Area 51 or something, as opposed to the real conspiracy, which is, why did we really go? What did we find when we were there? And more importantly, what did we bring back, and how has that been exploited over the last 50, 60 years?
0: And why didn't we go back, assuming we did not, huh?
1: Exactly.
0: And exactly. I remember the moon project, and during the landings, there was simulation. I remember Walter Cronkite saying, let's go to our studios, and you could see astronauts on a phony moon setting.
1: Yeah.
0: Is that one of the things that confused people?
1: Yeah, it is. And they say, "Oh, look, this is completely phony. It's not really a moonset." And, you know, in terms of this part of it, I went to a museum in New York as part of a TV show I did in 2019, and we actually, there was one of the lunar modules that did not go. They were scheduled like for three more missions, 18, 19, and 20. They actually built a couple of the lunar modules, and they had, you know, they had this one lunar module, I think it was for Apollo 18 18, that was sitting there on a set, and literally, you know, standing there, you would believe you were on the moon. It's like that realistic. The issue, though, is that they did these simulations, and then people think, oh, well, that's obviously fake, so that must be not real. But, I mean, it's really easy to tell that it's actors on a soundstage. For one thing, that the suits are never pressurized, because a pressurized spacesuit, you know, is really stiff, and they look like, you know, the Stay Puft Marshmallow Man bouncing around on the moon there. And you can't do that on Earth with these spacesuits, because it's too expensive to have a real pressurized spacesuit. And it's pretty obvious that they're not pressurized. So that's one thing that I think gives it away.
0: I mean, I always thought they looked like the Michelin Men.
1: Yeah, they did when they were on the moon bouncing around.
0: Yeah, and, all puffed
1: you know,
0: up.
1: Jumping higher than Michael Jordan could jump with a 40-pound pack on your back or whatever it was. It was pretty interesting stuff.
0: I ran into Shaquille O'Neal this weekend. He's tall.
1: Yeah, he's big.
0: Whoa, he's tall.
1: Wow, that's amazing. I've never met Shaq, but I have stood next to the statue of him that used to be down there at the Staples Center, and that is a big human. That's proof of Anunnaki blood in the human genome, as far as I'm concerned.
0: Absolutely. Now, didn't Stanley Kubrick do some kind of filming on a soundstage?
1: Yeah, he did. And to me, you know, this is one of the most ridiculous theories that's out there, which is that Stanley Kubrick secretly filmed the moon landings using 1960s technology to produce the films that we all saw, the video that we all saw coming in basically live, you know, delayed by a few seconds from the lunar surface.
0: Right, the grainy black and white stuff.
1: The grainy black and white stuff and the color stuff. And remember, it got progressively better, George, because they kept sending better cameras to the moon and better video cameras.
0: Sure.
1: So it kept getting better. I think once they were comfortable that we couldn't see any of the artificial structures in the background with the cameras they were using, they got braver and they started sending better cameras. But you know, it's just nonsense. I was on this show for the Science Channel called Truth Behind the Moon Landing. And one of the things we did is we went and interviewed his personal assistant. His personal assistant was a guy named Leon Vitali, who actually was an actor. Kubrick made a very famous period piece in 1975 called Barry Lyndon, and he starred as Lord Bullington in the film.
0: Uh-huh.
1: And he had such an incredible experience with Kubrick that he basically gave up his Academy Award-nominated acting career to be Kubrick's personal assistant. And we sat down and we grilled him, and he just said, no, it's all nonsense. Kubrick was a fan of space travel and space exploration. That's why he put, you know, a kid in an Apollo 11 sweater in The Shining and things like that. And then the whole rest of it, which is that supposedly that he used front screen projection to create the lunar video footage, is just ridiculous. I mean, and they used really super low resolution images to claim, oh, see this line right here? That's the edge of the set, and behind that is the projection screen. And then you go and you pull up the exact same frame in high resolution, and there's no line there, there's no set there. And, you know, it's just a matter of how the photographic cameras were set up. They had various different settings for close-up stuff, medium range, and long distance. And it's just really ridiculous. And that's the one that really gets under my skin the most, because it's just so silly.
0: Mike, next half hour, I want to talk about JFK and aliens, but was there an ancient alien connection to the Apollo program?
1: Yeah, absolutely. And what it was is that, you know, that race we just talked about, the Anunnaki, that were here way back at the beginning of recorded time in history, they were on the moon. I mean, they absolutely were there. They built structures. They built buildings. And they left behind a lot of equipment and a lot of technology, and that is the secret reason why we wanted to go to the moon in the first place, and why we had to beat the Russians there, because, you know, we were going to be the first that were going to go back, get that stuff, bring it back to Earth, and then reverse engineer it. And that was the whole purpose of the Apollo program.
0: Why do you think the Russians simply stopped the Soviets at the time?
1: Well,
0: I mean, they were going great guns. They beat us with Sputnik. They were ahead of us for a while. Then we just took over, and they stopped.
1: They did stop, and part of it was that we had jumped ahead of them. I mean, von Braun had figured out some very important stuff about how to navigate in space because, you know, the physics that we all thought was the real physics turned out to be not quite the complete picture, and he did some experiments and noticed some things and figured out how to navigate to the moon and how we could get safely back. And so we jumped way ahead of the Russians because we figured this out ahead of them. They were having real difficulty navigating and getting to the moon. You know, the first time the Russians tried to basically hit the moon with a satellite, they missed it by 38,000 miles.
0: Jeez.
1: And that's 17 times the diameter of the moon itself. So, you know, there were a lot of navigational problems, which we figured out first. We jumped ahead. And then President Kennedy three times made the offer to Nikita Khrushchev, let's go to the moon together. Let's not fight. Let's not get into a conflict over this. Let's join together and share the discoveries that we make on the moon. And, of course, that's actually, in my opinion, what got President Kennedy killed.
0: Let's talk about that next, Mike, when we come back on Coast to Coast AM.

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7: This is a Fox News alert. I'm Kathleen Maloney. President Trump says the U.S. and Iran have reached an agreement to end the war. Here's Fox's Trey Yingst.
8: The Strait of Hormuz is open once again. Those vessels that are trapped in the Persian Gulf will be able to export that crude oil from these Gulf countries. The naval blockade lifted on Iranian ports.
7: Full details of the peace deal not immediately released. A signing is set for this Friday in Switzerland. 11 skydivers and a pilot were killed in a plane crash in Butler, Missouri this morning. Cause of that crash is under investigation.
9: Nothing criminal that we can see, nothing terrorism related or anything like that. Those are some of the first questions that we would have with the World Cup being in town.
7: Bates County Sheriff Chad Anderson says the plane crashed into a field near Butler Memorial Airport and burst into flames. 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

0: And welcome back to Coast, George Norrie with you, along with Mike Barra. Mike, right before the break, you kind of dropped the bombshell here, talking about Kennedy and his assassination. He was trying to negotiate with Khrushchev to do a joint mission to the moon, wasn't he?
1: Yeah, he absolutely was. And according to Khrushchev's own son, Sergei, who was a senior fellow at Brown University for a long time, he said his father had accepted it, and he went, on a walk with his father. He said late October, early November 1963, and Nikita Khrushchev told him that, "I think we have to accept this deal, you know, before we need to, because like you said, George, we the Soviet Union, were ahead in the space race, but now we're behind, and I don't think we're going to be able to catch up to the Americans. And I think we better take the deal." And he told Sergei this. And then it turns out, like, less than, I don't know, about 8 or 9, 10 days later, Kennedy issues these two National Security Action Memos, which you can get in my book, you know, Ancient Aliens and JFK. I actually show you the documents. And one of them says to Director CIA, hey, get an office set up so that we can start exchanging information with the Russians on the differences between our secret projects and bona fide UFOs, basically is what he says, bona fide alien spacecraft, so that they know the difference, so we won't start a war. And then he directs the James Webb, the director of NASA, to go ahead and open up an office to begin exchanging technological information with the Russians. And that the date of that was November 12th, 1963, which is exactly 10 days before they blew Kennedy's head off in Dealey Plaza in Dallas, Texas. So I'm not saying that was the reason, but it's pretty clear, George, that's the reason. And there's also another document called the Byrne Memo, where it talks about, look, he's asking questions that we don't want him to be asking and we aren't going to answer. So we have to consider whether we might need to take further action. And there's just no question that Majestic 12, MJ-12, the early precursor to the deep state that we have now, decided that that was it. They were not going to do it because they all knew, George. They knew that there was ancient extraterrestrial alien technology on the moon, and Kennedy was not only going to let the Russians see it and touch it, he was going to let them have some of it. And that was absolutely unacceptable to the people inside the deep state, the Majestic 12, the CIA, Allen Dulles, people like that. They just were not going to tolerate that. And that, I believe, is what set into motion the events that took place 10 days later in Dallas.
0: Tragic, tragic. Ingo Swann, the late remote viewer, said that he remote viewed the backside of the moon and saw a lot of that technology.
1: Yep, absolutely. And, you know, the thing is, again, I can show you pictures taken from the lunar surface that, by the way, everybody, are from the lunar surface. And there are things that at first look like rocks, and when you start zooming up at them and looking at them, they're clearly pieces of technology strewn all over the lunar surface. I mean, there's this big, giant sort of robot head-looking thing in Shorty Crater. There's other instruments all over the place. So I think it would be very easy for the astronauts to have picked some of this stuff up, brought it home, and that to have been studied and reverse engineered. And also, don't forget, there's another document out there that came out, gosh, just a couple years ago, right before the book got published back in 2018, and it was a WikiLeaks document that said that not only was there a secret American base on the backside of the moon, the dark side of the moon, but it says that the Russians nuked it with a nuclear weapon in 1979. Now, all we have is the metadata for this document. I know some other people have been trying to get a hold of it now for 2 or 3 years, the actual document, but this is a real U.S. government DOD document that supposedly describes how a secret American military base on the dark side of the moon, for one of a better, it just sounds better than dark side of the moon. Let's call it dark side.
0: And was it manned at the time?
1: Apparently it was.
0: Oh,
1: so that's how close we came to some sort of nuclear war, probably back in 1979. So it's an incredible document. It really exists. I've gone through, I've looked at the metadata, I've looked at where it is. The problem is we just can't get the government to give us the documents so we can read what it actually says. All we've got is the headline, basically.
0: Yeah, they've still held back on a lot of Kennedy documents, Mike.
1: Yeah, they have. I mean, there's still, I think, well, we just got some more released that were, President Trump released a whole bunch of them, and some of the documents that were in there are what motivated me to write the Ancient Aliens JFK book. because one of them says, for a job, I mean, there's just

0: that were in there are what motivated me to write the Ancient Aliens JFK book, because one of them says, for instance, you know, I had always targeted two people as the assassins, Lee Harvey Oswald in the school book depository sixth floor window, and J.D. Tippit on the grassy knoll, and it says right in there in one of the documents, one of the FBI documents, it says, you know, we have a witness that saw police officer Tippit and Lee Harvey Oswald together a week before the assassination. Guess where they were, George? Jack Ruby's bar or club or whatever you want to call it.
1: How bizarre. Yeah.
0: So Ruby and Oswald and Tippit were all together. And here's the thing. After the assassination, Lee Harvey Oswald, he was never charged with the murder of President Kennedy. He was charged with the murder of a Dallas police officer that he shot dead 30 minutes after the Kennedy assassination.
1: In a movie theater.
0: Well, just outside a movie theater.
1: Where he was hiding.
0: Right, was J.D. Tippit.
1: That's right.
0: So if you look at it like this, these three guys meet, they're planning the assassination. Oswald and Tippit kill Kennedy. Oswald kills Tippit, has orders to kill Tippit. He kills him. Ruby kills Oswald. Jack Ruby becomes a single point failure, and he never talked.
1: Far out theory, Michael, but there had to have been others involved.
0: Yep, there definitely were others involved. In fact, there's a picture that's actually in the book, and it's up on the site right now. It's up on where we've got a bunch of the pictures on the Coast to Coast website there. There's a picture of the limousine, and this is a photograph that was taken just after President Kennedy had been shot for the first time, but before the fatal shot from the grassy knoll. And it shows not only the Kennedy limo, but the following Secret Service limo, and then behind that is Lyndon Johnson's limo. And if you look at this picture, you can see Senator Yarborough from Texas. In the middle seat is Lady Bird Johnson, who would, you know, later become the First Lady. And in the seat next to them is supposed to be Vice President Lyndon Johnson. We've got pictures of him in that seat. He's not there. You know why? Because he knew as soon as they turned that corner, the shots were going to start firing. He was already ducking by the time the first shot had been fired, George.
1: So you're one of those believers that think LBJ was part of this.
0: Absolutely, he was part of it. And, you know, for him, it was probably just, oh, hey, you know, now I get to be president. I always wanted to be president. This, you know, SOB.
1: Well, plus he was concerned that Kennedy was going to knock him off the ticket when he ran for re-election.
0: Yeah, absolutely. But I don't know how plausible that was, because Kennedy was in a little bit of trouble in Texas, and LBJ, of course, was from Texas, which is why he got on the ticket in the first place. But I think what happened is that MJ-12, these people came to Johnson, and he helped arrange the whole thing, because all these guys have connections to organizations that Johnson was a part of. And, you know, Dealey Plaza, George, I've stood there on the grassy knoll where we had the picture of the so-called badge man, which is the guy in the Dallas police's office uniform that fired the rifle shot, the headshot, which I think we can prove 6 ways from Sunday came from the front, from the grassy knoll. And I'm not much of a marksman. I mean, I have some guns, but I'm not much of a rifleman. But I stood there, and with a car moving at 5 miles an hour, I'm pretty sure I could have made that shot. And I know an experienced, you know, rifleman definitely could have made the shot. And it's just so bizarre, because that event changed the course of history in more ways than we even know, because of the fact that Kennedy did not bring the United States and the Soviet Union together, and instead we had, 40 more years of the Cold War, 30 more years.
1: And we still have it.
0: And we still have it in a way, yeah. Again, they're trying to beat the drums of war into Ukraine right now, and George, it's ridiculous. These areas of the Ukraine and the Baltic states and the Crimea, they're Russian. They speak Russian. They want to be part of Russia. This isn't an invasion. This has all been prearranged and agreed to by these two countries. But, you know, Ukraine has also been a place where a lot of very bad people have been laundering an awful lot of money for a very long time, ever since Ukraine became an independent state. It's very corrupted, and they're afraid they're going to lose their, you know, their meal ticket if that happens. So it's just, I don't know, it's pretty crazy where we're at right now with the Russians.
1: Strange. The name of the book is Ancient Aliens and JFK. Let's also talk about your thoughts about the flat earth theory. Where do you stand on that?
0: Well, I've been watching a lot of flat earth videos lately, because they're kind of interesting in some ways. I mean, if you look,
1: they're like, well done. It's bizarre, but it's well done.
0: Well, it's bizarre that anybody could believe it, but it, you know, basically, George, there's this group of people, that some of whom were kind of intelligent, that think
1: a lot of them are intelligent, Michael.
0: Yeah, I know.

0: That's the scary part. That the Earth is not a sphere, but that it's this sort of flat plate that's like floating in the ether in the middle of nothing, like a giant snow globe with a dome over it, which they call the firmament. And that Antarctica is actually an ice wall that stretches all around the outside edge. And there's all these thoughts, all these reasons why they think the Earth is flat. And most of them, of course, like the moon hoax theory, are pretty easy to take apart. They're pretty easy to say, oh, well, that's not really, you know, why. That's not really true. Or, you know, like one of them is that, oh, if you look at the horizon, it doesn't curve. Well, the curvature of the Earth, now the Earth is 7,000 miles across, give or take, 9,000 miles across. And it's like that curvature is very subtle unless you're very high up.
1: That's right.
0: And you know, again, all you have to do is sit on the ocean. I used to live down there in Redondo Beach on Esplanade, on the Esplanade. And, you know, I used to watch boats and ships go out away from the ocean, and they would disappear. The bottom of the ship disappears first, and the mast and the, you know.
1: Well, they fell over the edge. You know that.
0: They fell over the edge, right. Because the Earth is curving, and they're simply disappearing beyond the horizon. So it's just bizarre that.
1: Well, what makes these people legitimately think that the Earth is flat? I mean, they're serious. They're not joking.
0: It's the same thing that makes people think that the moon landings were faked. It's the same thing that makes people buy into all these nutty conspiracy theories about JFK when I think the truth is right in front of them. It's that they see the secrecy and they see the cover-up, but they assign it to the wrong thing. And I really think that the flat Earth theory is going to replace or is replacing the moon hoax theory as the new meme. In other words, they don't want people to really look into all the things that NASA has lied about. So they give them this fake, easily discreditable conspiracy theory that the Earth is really flat, that it's not a sphere, and that's the thing that people grab onto. So I think, again, I think our culture is being manipulated, like it was with the fake moon landing stuff, with this new flat Earth theory, to get people that, like, oh, well, then why are they lying about this, and why are they lying about that? Well, there's a lot of reasons, as we talked about on this show many times, why NASA would lie about stuff that's on the moon and on Mars, and why NASA lies about a whole bunch of things. But I think one of the things they didn't lie about absolutely is whether or not the Earth is a sphere or whether it's a flat plate snow globe floating through the nothingness.
1: If you were a flat earther, if you were, you're not, but if you were, how would you convince us that the Earth was flat?
0: Well, I think the best argument, which stood up for a little while before I actually investigated it, is if you take the Earth and you flatten it out. You take the flat Earth map, like the UN map. You know, the Earth looks flat on the UN map, and they say, oh, that's proof the Earth is really flat. And you look at, like, the way air routes are run. You see people flying from, like, Sydney to Dubai and then down to South America, let's say to Brazil or something. And you go up, and then you go down. But if you take the Earth and you take the map and you flatten it out, it's actually a straight line between Sydney and Dubai and Brazil, as opposed to this bizarre, seemingly going out of your way, you know, for 18-hour, 10-hour, 15-hour flights and thousands of miles out of the way. So that one got me thinking a little bit at first, but then I started looking at different airlines. They made claims like, well, you know, there are no flights from South America to Australia and New Zealand. There's no direct flights. You have to go up through, you know, the Arab Middle East and then down to Australia and all this stuff. And I'm like, well, that's not really true. And I went and looked at different airlines, and it isn't true. They do fly across that distance, but it's because the Pacific Ocean is so vast, George. I mean, people don't realize this. If you approach the Earth from, let's say, the center of the Pacific Ocean, you wouldn't see any landmass except maybe Antarctica, because it's so huge. And with airplanes, you always want waypoints. I mean, if you look at different courses and flight paths, flight routes, they fly a lot of times in a parabolic course, which is because the Earth, guess what, is curved, and that's actually the shortest distance between two points, but they also have to have waypoints. Commercial jetliners always like to have you never farther away than 2 hours from an airport you could land at because of medical emergencies possibly on board, mm-hmm. and simply for safety.
1: And got technical issues, too.
0: Yeah, you got these planes. You know, they only have two engines now, most of them, which actually freaks me out a little bit. I don't like that. How would you like to be on a 12-hour flight from Santiago, Chile,
1: no.
0: to New Zealand with two engines, and halfway through, one of them goes out.
1: They're big engines, but no, I wouldn't.
0: Yeah, that's no fun. So there are, you know, there are logical reasons why these flight paths are taken and why these routes are taken, and it's like they just jump on that and say, oh, look, that proves the Earth is flat because you would fly in a straight line. Well, you know, I could fly in a straight line from Seattle to New York, and it would take me 5 or 6 hours, and then it would take me another 7 hours to get to Manchester, England. So you're talking, what, 12 hours? Or I could just take a parabolic course from Seattle to London, and it's about a 9-hour flight,
1: right,
0: if I go up over the Arctic Circle.
1: What do you think of the hollow Earth theory?
0: Well, the hollow Earth theory, I think, is a lot stronger. I think because the fact is we know that there's caverns and things inside the crust of the Earth. We know that for a fact, and we've been into some of these places, and there's all kinds of crazy stories about things that people have seen down below. And I also, you know, some people tell me things, and I have a few people that I know that I trust that give me information. I'm not one of these super connected guys who knows everything, but, you know, they tell me that there's two civilizations living inside the Earth, just like a lot of us crazy conspiracy theorists have talked about. They're non-human, and that they've been here for a long time, and they stay out of our way, and as long as we leave them alone, they'll leave us alone, kind of a situation. So, you know, there's that, and there's lots of people that have done some really interesting research into the hollow Earth thing. And of course, there's all the great stories I talk about in Hidden Agenda, all the great stories about the Nazis going to Antarctica and finding, you know, submarine entrances with submarines that they took to the inner Earth.
1: Yeah, that's a great story. Mike, let's talk a little bit more about that and take phone calls next on Coast to Coast AM.
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6: This is a Fox News alert. I'm Kathleen Maloney. President Trump says the U.S. and Iran have reached an agreement to end the war and open the Strait of Hormuz. Fox's Trey Yingst reports.
7: A major development here as President Trump announces there is a deal with the Islamic Republic of Iran. The Strait of Hormuz is open once again. Those vessels that are trapped in the Persian Gulf will be able to export that crude oil from these Gulf countries. The naval blockade lifted on Iranian ports and these detailed discussions on Iran's nuclear program set to begin. The president making this announcement on his birthday from the White House in Washington. There was another statement released by the Prime Minister of Pakistan, one of the key mediators in the conversations that led to this agreement to end the conflict between the United States and Iran. There will be an official signing ceremony on Friday, June 19th. In Switzerland.
6: Vice President J.D. Vance, in an interview with Fox News, says the world is now a safer place.
8: I think we can say with confidence Iran will never have a nuclear weapon. We got a lot of work to do, but a big win tonight.
6: 11 skydivers and one pilot are dead after a plane crash in Butler, Missouri today.
9: The local sheriff says the local plane, not commercial, took off from the Butler Memorial Airport, eventually went down, and they're working to figure out how and why that happened. The sheriff says they are still trying to identify the victims and notify their families, and they brought in extra staff and clergy to be there for them. So the NTSB and FAA are working the investigation into this fatal crash, and the local sheriff says that the Butler Memorial Airport and the nearby highway will be closed for as long as they're investigating.
6: Fox's Madison Scarpino. Kentucky Senator Mitch McConnell was admitted to a hospital earlier this morning. A spokesperson for the 84-year-old says he is receiving excellent care. It's unknown why he is hospitalized. 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
6: Preparations are underway in Switzerland and France for the G7 summit, which starts tomorrow. This coming as the U.S. and Iran prepare to sign a peace deal.
9: The president plans to meet with leaders to address a variety of things, economic growth among them, illegal immigration, artificial intelligence. On the sidelines, though, he is planning to meet one-on-one with the leaders of Egypt, Qatar, and the UAE. Ukraine's President Vladimir Zelensky is also going to be here at the G7, though not meeting directly with Trump. He writes this on X: "We must end this war in a dignified way and with guaranteed security. And it is through strength, the unity of partners, and pressure on Russia that this can be achieved in a lasting way. I thank everyone who is helping us."
6: Fox's Aisha Hosni. The fighting, though, continues between Russia and Ukraine. Authorities say 5 were killed and at least 5 injured in a Russian attack on Kharkiv. Meanwhile, Russia claims 3 deaths and 3 injuries in the city of Tula in a drone attack.

0: pandemonium in some parts of the Big Apple. And a total of 63 people were taken into custody, and several of them now face charges.
1: Fox's CB Cotton. And the Ebola outbreak in the Democratic Republic of Congo continues to spread. The country's Ministry of Health now reporting 676 confirmed cases, 136 confirmed deaths. I'm Kathleen Maloney. This is Fox News.
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5: Tonight, expect periods of rain and a thunderstorm with a low of 61. Looking ahead to tomorrow, there will be a couple of morning showers. Otherwise, it will be rather cloudy with a high of 79. Tomorrow night will be mainly clear with a low of 54. As for Tuesday, anticipate partly sunny skies and nice weather with a high of 78. Wednesday is shaping up to be pleasant with intervals of clouds and sunshine and a high of 78. For Blueberry Broadcasting, I'm AccuWeather meteorologist Jason Catarina.
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1: Well, this is the hour we're going to take your phone calls with Mike Barra as we continue chatting about his work, Ancient Aliens and JFK, in just a moment on Coast to Coast AM.
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0: And welcome back to Coast, George Norrie back with Mike Barra. Mike, you know, as an engineering designer that you were more than 25 years ago, what made you go into this field that you're into now?
1: Well, it wasn't 25 years. Well, I guess it was more than 20. I started 25 years ago, at least. Well, you know, it's like you got to do what's fun and what you're interested in.
0: Sure.
1: Right? And I spent all these years kind of on the sidelines listening to Coast AM back, you know, with Art and you and everybody. And I just was like, I was fascinated by this stuff, and I felt like I could contribute. I felt like I could do it. So I just decided I had to, and I just slowly moved from doing the engineering thing over to doing the, whatever this is, the UFO thing, the mysteries thing, you know, and it just, in life, let's face reality, you have to not just follow your dreams, but follow what interests you, follow what makes you charged up and turned on every day. And that's what did it for me, was trying to sort things out, like the face on Mars and why was NASA lying. And, you know, TWA 800 in 1996 turned me into a conspiracy theorist. And of course, once you start looking at conspiracies, you begin to realize a lot of them are true, not the moon hoax conspiracy and not the flat earth conspiracy, but a lot of them are true. And then you begin to realize that the world is not what they tell you on the news. It just isn't. So that's what drives me every day and what got me interested in.
0: And you never looked back, did you?
1: No, I didn't, and I don't want to, and I ain't going back, that's for sure.
0: Now, we were talking about the hollow earth theory. And, you know, that story from Admiral Byrd in his diary, that was incredible.
1: It is absolutely incredible. And, you know, Byrd, look, that whole thing, Operation High Jump, is just bizarre, because they go there, they land kind of on the opposite side of Antarctica from where the Germans had set up their bases in Neuschwabenland. And then they split their forces and they go around the continent on either side, like you would in a military maneuver, right? It's like an attack. And the rumors appear to be true that they encountered something really, really strange there. And, of course, everybody thinks German Hannibals, flying saucers, were what they met up with. And we've all seen the artist depictions of what happened. But the reality is they lost a bunch of equipment. They had some ships sunk. It's like they took casualties in a battle, you know? And then they just abruptly, a month early, just picked up and left. And then he did the interview where he said, you know, we're in danger from these technologies, from these craft from other worlds, I guess, that can travel so fast that we can't defend against them. And of course, then they shut them down after that, like they always do, right?
0: Yeah, absolutely. But, you know, I've heard stories that there are, like you mentioned, other beings within, but would they be considered extraterrestrial or human?
1: Well, you know, it depends, because we don't know. I mean, they're certainly non-human. Let's put it that way. They're non-human. And again, I think you have to make a distinction between extraterrestrial and alien. You can have a 100% human that's not born on Earth or not living on Earth. It could be born on, I don't know, George, let's say a secret base on the dark side of the moon.
0: Sure.
1: Or on Mars. That would be an extraterrestrial, as opposed to an alien, which has got, you know, a completely different DNA, physical structure, like the gray aliens that Whitley Strieber and everybody else has described over the years. I think there's a distinction there. And what I understand is that, yeah, these species that are living there are not human in the sense that they're not exactly like us. But according to some of the information, they've been here on the Earth a long time before humans got here. So, I don't know. These are all the big mysteries that we hope to have the answers to someday. Are we even from Earth? You know, there's a lot of reason to think that we're actually from Mars as opposed to Earth. There's a lot of things in our DNA and the fact that we need sunglasses to, you know, if we evolved on Earth, George, why the heck do we need sunglasses when we go outside on a sunny day?
0: Ha, good point. You ready for some calls?
1: Sure.
0: Let's start with Tim, truck driving in Indiana, east of the Rockies. Hey, Tim, go ahead.
2: Hey, I got a quick question for nice to talk to you, George, and your guest tonight.
0: Thank you.
2: I was wondering if you talk about the assassination of Kennedy, and he was wanting to cooperate with in the early days of the space exploration with the Soviets. That if that had happened, say the deep state hadn't taken him out, that if we had cooperated, do you think that we might be actually a space-faring civilization? And if you know, if there are aliens watching us, that they would allow that to happen and develop if we did a cooperation with the Soviets.
0: Now, how far advanced would we be if we had a relationship with them at that time, Mike?
1: Well, yeah, we'd be a lot more advanced. And, George, the other thing, too, is as I talked about, I think it's in Hidden Agenda, we had developed pretty successful anti-gravity technology. We at least had the theories all figured out by 1958, because there was this big push to get into anti-gravity testing and stuff by defense agencies. And then a guy named T. Townsend Brown came along and said, hey, I found out a way that if you electrify a disc-shaped object, it will, the positive and negative charged ions, they'll all jump to poles, and the thing will go in the direction of the positively charged pole, so you can control it. And the Navy said, thank you very much. And then all of the public research into anti-gravity field technology disappeared. So I think we would have super advanced technology. I think we would clearly be a spacefaring civilization. That was the plan. That's what Kennedy planned. I mean, there is the text of a speech, which I put in the end of the JFK book, where he talks about, and this is supposedly a speech he was planning to give to the American people and the world, that, yeah, there's visitors from other worlds. We know about them. I think this is exciting and not scary, and we're going to have a completely different world if we go along with the path that's laid out in front of us. And even Sergei Khrushchev again said, hey, look, if Kennedy had lived, we would have gone to the moon together, and we would be living in a completely different world today, 70 years later, than we are.
0: And did you ever hear that Marilyn Monroe story that she was going to go public with things that Kennedy had whispered in her ear, and that's the reason they did her in?
1: Oh, yeah. I didn't cover that in the book because I didn't want to get into the personal stuff. But, yeah, I've absolutely heard that story, and it makes a lot of sense, because the truth is, she was definitely – she definitely had an affair with JFK. She definitely had an affair with Robert Kennedy.
0: Yep.
1: And there's lots of reasons you might kill somebody, especially back then. A sex scandal back then could have ruined Bobby Kennedy's political career. But and there's rumors, of course, that he was seen, in the bungalow where they found her body earlier that day. But it doesn't seem like that's enough. I mean, if you're going to knock off somebody, a very important celebrity like Marilyn Monroe, the biggest movie star in the world at that time, you got to have a good reason. And to me, the reason would have to be something to do with the alien stuff, because that was the biggest, deepest, darkest secret that MJ-12, CIA, the deep state wanted to keep at that time. They really, really wanted to keep the lid on that. They still do to a great extent.
0: Well, and you have your goons do it. You don't do it yourself.
1: Exactly. So that doesn't make a lot of sense. But they might have said, it might have been one of these things that Hoover used to hold over Bobby Kennedy, and basically saying, you do what I want you to do, or I'm going to tell people that you were at Marilyn Monroe's bungalow 2 hours before she was found dead, or something along those lines. So, again, we don't know the facts on that. But it's one of those mysteries that's still out there. But absolutely, I think that's possible.
0: Well, Hoover's the one who sold everybody on the lone gunman theory.
1: Yep. And I think we can categorically demonstrate that that's not true.
0: Next up, let's go to Carl in the Bronx. Hey, Carl, thank you.
3: Yes, George and Michael, thank you for taking my call.
0: Sure thing.
3: We have all been deceived by the elite and the Illuminati, and we have all been deceived. It's the world is very different from the truth. All the lies, and even the moon was theories that the moon was actually towed into place, and that the moon is also hollow, and that the aliens that are in Antarctica, they are shapeshifters, and they're reptilic in nature. Very intelligent. The whole earth has been deceived. When are we going to be told the truth about the moon, Mars, Phobos, Planet X, which is another planet that comes into our solar system?
0: We're talking about that this week, as a matter of fact, with Marshall Masters.
3: every 3,600 years. Tiamat. What happened with all these secrets that the moon, the artifacts on the moon that the Anunnaki left behind, the Nazis, they claim, were also present on the moon. That during World War II, we defeated Hitler, but we never defeated the Nazis. There was an underground city in Antarctica, which the Nazis occupied with the help of the reptilic race, alien race.
0: Now let's get Mike's take on those. What do you think, Michael?
2: Well, I mean, we've heard all those stories, and we certainly have not disproven any of them. They all appear to be have some credibility, or at least some connection to actual real events and real things that have happened historically. And, you know, again, George, the thing is, like, right now, we have a culture that, I mean, just the other day, not to get too political, but let's just get a little bit political here. You know, we just had a special prosecutor announce that the Clinton campaign was spying on the Trump campaign in 2016 and continued to do so after he was president, right?
0: Yeah.
2: And at least half the country not only doesn't even know that because it wasn't reported on the mainstream media, but they think it's okay. And so, look, I mean, we have so many lies that we have to reveal before we even get to the aliens, is the point I'm trying to get to. There's so many things that we've been lied to about. I'm trying to find another example that's less controversial. But we have to get all those little things out of the way. I mean, you know, how about fixed Super Bowls? I mean, what if we find out, and I believe there's at least one that I can point to that was fixed. You know, we got... people are going to be shattered if we told them everything at once. Now, the people on this show are way ahead of the curve. You're way more aware of what's going on. I mean, you're very suspicious of the media beating the drums of war in the Ukraine right now, and you ought to be suspicious of all that stuff. But, gosh, we have so many things that we have to get to first. You know, oh, how about let's get down to what really happened on 9/11 and what was really going on there? There's just, like, before we even get to the moon and Mars and aliens, we're going to have to bring this country along and this planet along very slowly up the curve. But I will tell you this, I think it's going to start happening, I'm going to say within the next month, because I think we're starting to get a lot of truth revealed right now, and it's going to start happening because I think it's time. It's time for everybody to wake up. It's time for the veil to be lifted. That whole cycle started in 2012. And I think it's going to really accelerate here in the next few months.
0: Next hour, Mike, we're going live to the United Kingdom to talk with an expert on conspiracy theorists. And he said people just don't believe anything anymore.
2: Yeah, and I mean, you know, again, I think this whole pandemic that we've been through, there are many people who don't believe anything they're hearing from the government or anything they're hearing from the government scientists anymore. And I think with good reason. I mean, you know, there's medications that have been trashed that I'm not going to mention, but I've used them and my flus have been cured. And so, you know, again, you look at all these things that appear in the mainstream media. To me, it's like, if I hear it in the Washington Post, the New York Times, or see it on ABC, NBC, CNN, I automatically assume it's a lie. And I start digging, well, what are they trying to distract from? What's really going on here? And, gosh, I wish I could tell the guy we're going to get to aliens soon, but I think aliens are going to be 3-4 years down the road.
0: Next up, we've got Chris in South Carolina, first-time caller for us. Hello, Chris.
4: George, Mike, good evening, gentlemen. How are you, sir?
0: Good to have you. Thank you.
4: And George is a retired United States Marine. I want to say thank you, sailor, for all the ride.
0: And thank you for getting there safely.
4: Yes, sir. Gentlemen, I'll be brief and to the point. I have a statement, a question, and then another standalone question, and I'll do them all three at once, if that's okay, so I can hear your answers off air. Certainly do appreciate it, Mike. I live down in a town in Florida called Titusville, which is right adjacent across from Kennedy Space Center and Cape Canaveral. And my question is, I took a tour out there when I first moved there, and one of the examples of the government waste and spending, or spending on waste, they have a little section out there that shows you back in the 60s and 70s when NASA was trying to fight anti-gravity, and they were trying to come up with an ink pen, a way to document, you know, all of the records and so forth up in space. And they spent $3 million on an anti-gravity ink pen back in the 70s. You know, that was a pile of money back then, as it, you know, as it still is today. And they said, well, we can recoup our money by selling it to the Russians. Well, they proposed it to the Russians, and they were quickly shot down with the response of, no thanks, we use pencils. So, you know, that just goes to strengthen. And that's a plaque out on the Kennedy Space Center complex. When you take the civilian tour there, you can actually read that. And when I lived down there, I had neighbors. I had a very direct next-door neighbor was a janitor at Kennedy Space Center. This was 25 years ago. And this gentleman made $22 an hour within his first 2 years of employment. I was a nurse at the time, and he made almost as much as I did, you know, working out there as a janitor. So it goes to the wasteful spending, you know, that governments do. My first question is, do you think some of this animosity that NASA is now starting to show towards Elon Musk and SpaceX is due to the fact that he's doing a much more sufficient job and swift job at doing something that they wasted all those years and money doing? And my second question for you, Mike, is being in the military, went in the early 90s, my superiors were officers from back in the, you know, 50s, 60s, and 70s. And I've heard the old-timers in the service talk about there was always a more frequent occurrences of the Foo Fighters or the Foos or whatever they were, or UFOs or any sign of UFOs or unidentified flying objects. They were always more recorded during the time of war. Have you ever heard of that or ever dealt with anything about that? And George, I appreciate your show, man. Truck driving out here in the country, listen to you every night. You gentlemen have a great evening. I'll listen for your answer off the air.
0: Thank you, Chris. Appreciate it. Take that one first, Mike, then we'll talk about NASA and Elon Musk after the break, probably.
1: Yeah, absolutely there's an increase during times of war of UFO sightings. I've talked to some pilots. I used to go to a lot of air shows. I talked to Gulf War pilots from the first Gulf War. They said there were UFOs all over the place. And, you know, again, George, I think what's going on with our alien friends, our visitor friends right now, is that they're observing. You know, I think that there's some sort of non-interference directive or something, but they're watching to see what we do. And so when we have these activities, when we have wars, which are, let's face it, wars change the direction of the geopolitical future of the planet. And I think they're absolutely interested and they're focused in on it. Plus, they want to know what technology we have. It makes complete sense. If we're somebody that they're worried about, then absolutely they're going to want to observe very closely our technology. There's a lot of indications that, for instance, the B-2 uses special electrified hull technology to basically fly without using fuel, and they would be very interested in how far along we were with that kind of thing. So I've heard that these stories are absolutely true, absolutely.
0: And we've heard that Elon Musk wants to launch another 30,000 satellites.
1: Yeah, 30,000 satellites. You go, Elon. Well, you know, people can't seem to decide whether Elon Musk is a good guy or a bad guy. I mean, is he really, you know, searching, trying to create a future for the benefit of humanity, or is he a Bond villain? I mean, we really don't know. We know Bill Gates is a Bond villain. We just don't know about, sorry, I hope you don't have any sponsors from Microsoft. Sorry about that.
0: Nice.
1: But, you know, is Elon Musk a Bond villain? And we don't know. What are all these satellites going to be used for? And he says, oh, we're going to use them to bring the internet to rural, isolated areas of the planet. And that is actually a great idea, I think. But the question is that what they're really for? And, you know, I hear rumors that what really took down...
0: Hold on, Mike. Let's going to hit the break. Let's finish that up and take final calls when we come back.

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10: This is a Fox News alert. I'm Ted Lindner. The United States and Iran have reached an agreement to end the war. Fox's Trey Yingst.
11: The Strait of Hormuz is open once again. Those vessels that are trapped in the Persian Gulf will be able to export that crude oil from these Gulf countries. The naval blockade lifted on Iranian ports.
10: Full details of the deal have not yet been released. A signing is set for this Friday in Switzerland. Republican Senator Mitch McConnell hospitalized Sunday morning, but no word why.
12: A spokesman for Senator McConnell would only say he's receiving excellent medical care.
10: That's Fox's Jill Nato. He was hospitalized earlier this year for a few days for flu-like symptoms. The 84-year-old says he's retiring in January. And today, President Trump celebrating his 80th birthday, celebrating with a mixed martial arts fighting show on the White House South Lawn tonight called UFC Freedom 250, being streamed live on Paramount Plus. 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
1: Next hour, we're going live to the United Kingdom to talk about conspiracy theories. 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
2: 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And every show, I learn at least one thing.
3: Hey, this is Buck. I'm a Coast to Coast Insider, and I'll tell you what. It's a great thing for me. Here in West Virginia, we get inundated with snow. But it doesn't matter as long as we have our provisions. 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
1: 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Right at the top of the homepage, it says Coast Insider. 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

0: And welcome back to Coast, George Norrie with you, our final segment with Mike Barra. Mike, NASA's concern with Elon Musk is that these 30,000 satellites could cause one heck of a collision danger up there.
1: Yeah, there is a lot of stuff in space. There's a lot of space junk. But, you know, George, it reminds me of that, you know, the Hitchhiker's Guide to the Galaxy when it says, you know, space is big.
0: Right.
1: It's really, really big. And I just think that's overblown. It almost sounds like an excuse to me to try to keep him from doing this. And, you know, I've been told privately by some people that the real purpose of Starlink is that there is a military 6G technology out there which does not have any of the harmful, you know, things we're concerned about with 5G, and that it's basically a parallel internet that either is about to or is going to replace the bad internet that we have now, just with the flip of a switch, and that's really what's going on here, and that once all that stuff is in place, that transition is going to take place, and we're not going to know, but a lot of the nefarious stuff that's been going on the internet for the 20 or 30 years it's been around is going to go away. And that's just a rumor I've heard, and that may be why NASA doesn't like Elon Musk so much. But again, you know, is he a savior of humanity, a guy who really cares about us all, or is he a Bond villain? We just have to wait and see once he gets all of his satellites up there.
0: What do you think of Jeff Bezos and his program?
1: Well, you know, I don't know. Bezos, I don't really trust, and just a few things I've heard about him and seen from him. I was impressed that he put Captain Kirk up there when he put William Shatner in space.
0: That was cool.
1: That was really cool. And I mean, who wouldn't? You know, George, who wouldn't want to go up in that? I mean, you know, obviously there's a lot of jokes about the fact that the top of the rocket looks like the top of Bezos' head. So, you know, it looks like a bald guy's head. But it's really cool that he's doing that. I mean, if you have that kind of money to create a space rocket program for people to actually go up there and experience it, I think it's great. And you know, who knows? Maybe someday a lot of us will get to take a ride on that, or on Branson's spacecraft, or, you know, who knows what. But I think it's great, and it's really time for us to decentralize space exploration. And you know, the first place I'd go if I had the money is I'd get a rocket and I'd send a probe to the moon, and I'd fly it in there, live stream the whole thing the whole way, and I would fly right down to Apollo 11 where they landed and show you guys the footprints and prove once and for all that we went there.
0: All right, let's go back to the phones. David in Columbus, Ohio. Hey, Dave, go ahead.
2: Yes, sir.
0: Hi, Dave.
2: I've called before. It's the same old yada yada. I want to know, did Oswald kill Kennedy or not? And was he just a scapegoat for the murder? And that's why Ruby shot him.
0: Well, there are a lot of people who believe Oswald was merely a patsy. Mike Barra has his own thoughts. Go ahead, Mike.
1: No. Lee Harvey Oswald was intimately involved in the assassination. I mean, you hear all the stories. These are all true, that he bought the rifle, mail order rifle. He had the package of curtain rods with him when he went, into the Texas School Book Depository on November the 22nd, Friday morning. You know, he changed his schedule, so he could go home and get the gun, because he lived in a flop house most of the week near, the school book.
0: Well, he also knew Carlos Marcello, didn't he?
1: He did know Carlos Marcello. He knew all kinds of people in the CIA. I mean, he actually got fired from a job in New Orleans because he spent all of his time in the CIA carpool next door when we were supposed to, I think he's supposed to be a car salesman, and he spent all of his time hanging out with the guys in the CIA. He went to Mexico to try to get the Russians to recruit him as an assassin. He dreamed
0: of being an assassin. He defected to Russia for a while.
1: He did, and it didn't work out for him, and he came back, and you know, again, he was a wannabe assassin, and I think he saw his opportunity, and he got involved in it. And you know, there are witnesses that saw him, in a man fitting his description, firing three shots from the sixth floor window of the Texas School Book Depository. We have their testimony. We know who these people's, you know, names are, and absolutely he was involved. And I just think this idea that he was a patsy, it's kind of one of those silly Oliver Stone notions that just doesn't add up.
0: His wife at the time is now married again, and I wonder what kind of info she would have if she ever talked.
1: I don't know. Marina's been very quiet. She hasn't really said anything. Maybe she'll write a memoir someday and tell us what she knows. But I think she's kind of an innocent from what I've seen of her. I don't think she knew who he really was or what he was really about. He was a very secretive man, and I think he was involved with a lot of intelligence stuff and really wanted to be somebody important his whole life. And unfortunately he was involved. And I think he did fire one of the shots that hit the president in the back. And so, I'm just hoping that we get to the bottom of it all someday.
0: Let's go to Steve Greenwater, Washington. Welcome to the program. Hi, Steve.
3: How do you copy? You got a good copy on me there?
0: Yes, sir.
3: Cosmic Steve. Okay, I got a bit of space history for you guys. There's been a lot of negativity, so here's something positive.
0: All right.
3: All right. So back when the Russians launched Sputnik, there was a scientist in this area, and he took and he crunched the data, added the Coriolis effect, worked in the Doppler effect, and he shared with the science community that he did this all on, by the way, on a slide rule, and he shared with the science community, who all worked for the military-industrial complex, what he was doing, and so he got a call. And it was a general, and the general started talking to him, and he says, "You mean to say that you can tell me right now where Sputnik is?" And the guy says, "Yeah," and he explained it to the general, and the general said, "Well, if we were up there, could I do the same down to Earth?" And you remember Saddam Hussein said that our troops were going to get lost in the desert, mm-hmm. and disappear. And that's the story of Space Cowboy and how he invented GPS.
0: Did you ever hear that story, Michael?
1: Oh, yeah, I did. I have heard that story. It's an interesting one. And, I'm just going to—it's evolved so much, George. I mean, we have Google Earth. I'm looking at Google Earth, which is an amazing resource, and I'm looking at an absolute duplicate of the White House and Fort McPherson, Georgia. Why do they have a fake White House in Fort McPherson, Georgia? I don't know, but I understand today I was watching some updates, and there are aircraft and balloons that can go up to like 80,000 feet above Oklahoma in the middle of the country, and they have cameras. According to the information I hear, they have cameras that can show you the dimples on a golf ball sitting on a putting green.
0: I heard that.
1: In Seattle or Florida. And since the 60s, we've had technology where you could read the time on somebody's wristwatch from orbit. So, it's really an incredible story. And the thing is, George, is how long have we secretly had a lot of these technologies? I think that's one of the things that's going to happen in the next few months is when the truth starts coming out, they're going to start telling us a lot more about medical discoveries, about secret technologies. I think the flying saucer technology is going to be part of that we've had since probably 1960. It's going to be a really exciting time. It's going to be stressful and painful for people who have been asleep, but it's also going to be super exciting because we have this incredible new future in front of us.
0: Let's take some more calls for you, Mike. Charlie's in Chester, New Jersey. Charlie, it's your turn.
4: Oh, thank you, George. I'm very happy to be on. I have something to say to Mike. I'm a medium, and I have a spirit teacher. Her name is Eleanor. And she taught me something about UFOs and about aliens that I'd like to mention.
0: All right, go ahead.
4: Now, what it is, she taught me that there is actually no such thing as an alien or person. The only sentient creatures in existence are humans and plants and animals.
0: What do you think of that, Mike?
1: Well, I think it's interesting. I mean, the flat earthers, they say that there's no aliens because there's no other planet. The stars and the planets are just bits of energy that get caught in the bubble, the firmament around the planet Earth, right? And that there's no aliens. And so people have said that there's really no alien intelligences, but I don't know, George. I mean, have you ever watched some of these YouTube videos where they show you images from like the Hubble telescope of the deep star field?
0: Oh, it's amazing.
1: Zooming up. Yeah, and you see a billion dots of light. A lot of
0: that you can't see with the naked eye.
1: Yeah. And a lot of them are, you know, that one dot of light could be a galaxy with billions of stars in it. And then you zoom up on that and there's billions more and then there's billions more. I sound like Carl Sagan here. But in all this vastness that we see, gosh, there has to be other intelligent life. Why would God only make one of us? It just doesn't make any sense to me. So I do believe that there are what you would call alien intelligences. But, you know, that also with mediums and things, George, you have to ask the question the right way. You have to, like, because everything is literal. So who knows what is actually meant by that. Maybe no other species has the level of intelligence or the kind of intelligence that human beings do.
0: Let's take final calls here for you, Michael. Jim in Los Angeles. Hey, Jim. Go ahead, sir.
5: Hi, George. Thanks for taking my call.
0: You're welcome. Thank you.
5: And I want to thank you to Mike, too. I was wondering, what do you think the probabilities would be that the aliens would stop any ICBM missiles from being fired in Russia again or America in regards to Ukraine or any other world war?
0: Well, we do know they shut down some missile silos just to show us what they could do, but would they intervene, Mike? What do you think?
1: I got to say, George, this question comes up all the time. I've got to say no. I think they're observers here, and I think if we want to, you know, screw things up, they're going to let us do that as long as their facilities, their bases, their friends are not threatened by it.
0: Why would they shut down our missile silos? What were they trying to show us and prove?
1: They were trying to show us that they could do it, and trying to show us that they had superior technology. I think, you know, a lot of these things is we just don't know the history. Maybe it was a negotiating ploy. Maybe they were trying to, you know, negotiate. They wanted permission to do more abductions, and they were basically saying, okay, we can shut everything down. If they can shut the nuclear weapons down, they can also detonate them, can't they? I mean, doesn't that make sense? So, it's hard to know what these historic events, what the meaning of them is, because we don't have access to that big book that Bob Dean talked about, the assessment, you know, where they told us everything that they knew about aliens. We just don't know, George. It's super highly classified secrets. All we can do is speculate.
0: Let's go out to Pittsburgh, Pennsylvania. Jim's with us. Go ahead, Jim.
6: Yes. Russia sent a round trip rocket around the moon, and they all came back dead. They never addressed the Van Allen radiation belts that are out there.
0: We hear a lot about that, Michael. What do you think?
1: Well, you know, that's one of the things on the show that I did for Science Channel, Truth Behind the Moon Landing, where we looked at the kinds of particles that are in the Van Allen belt. First of all, we got through the belt because we went through really fast. The astronauts had very short exposure. The spacecraft itself had a lot of protection, and you can basically shut down about 99% of the alpha particles with a sheet of plexiglass, and with a very, very thin sheet of aluminum, you can shut down about 90% of the beta particles. So their exposure was very, very slight, and there is a whole report online on NASA where they tell you everything about the radiation exposure of the astronauts, and they actually had dosimeters on them where they monitored their constant radiation, and none of them ever got more than one rad. I mean, it was basically very, very little exposure. So if you're traveling at 17,000 miles an hour, you get through that belt. Remember, radiation damage is caused by intensity plus exposure time. So it was relatively low intensity because of the shielding they had in the spacecraft, and the exposure time was less than an hour to get through the Van Allen belt. So that's an argument that's been made for years, and it just doesn't hold up.
0: Let's get Tom in Riverside, California, in for a quick question. Go ahead, Tom.
7: Okay, George, thank you. I appreciate that. I just wanted to mention something about your theory on Oswald wanting to make a name for himself by killing Kennedy, and it's kind of amazing that the CIA would sponsor him to do that. Like the CIA didn't have anything to do with it at all, and that there was no plot at all. It was just Oswald out there trying to make a name for himself. I just don't, you know. This doesn't work for me, you know. So I would rather point my finger at George Bush, whose daddy was friends with Alan Dulles in the CIA and Prescott Bush. And that's a much more obvious, painfully obvious.
0: Well, there's no question the CIA hated Kennedy because he wanted to disband it. Did he not, Michael?
1: Yeah. He did, and I'm not saying Oswald was not involved with CIA. I'm not saying that at all. I'm just saying that Oswald was one of the guys that was picked to carry out the assassination. The other thing, too, is, you know, there's pictures of a guy that people claim is George Herbert Walker Bush in Dealey Plaza the day of the assassination. It's not George Herbert Walker Bush. It's a Dallas police detective named Ira Trantham, and it's not George Walker Herbert Walker Bush. So,
0: but he was asked where he was during the assassination, and he said he couldn't remember.
1: Well, that there's
0: we all remembered where we were.
1: Right, but he was in Tyler, Texas. I mean, there is another document that was part of the document dump that we got in 2017 where he called the FBI from a number in Tyler, Texas. And back then, you know, George, if you had a phone number, they knew where that phone number was, right? They know exactly where you were.
0: Yeah.
1: So he was not anywhere near near Dallas that particular day, at least not till after the assassination. So the attempt to get him involved in it, I think, is really, really weak. It's a really, really weak connection.
0: All right, Michael, thank you so much for being on the program. Mike Bearer, folks, website linked up at coasttocoastam.com. Up next, it's called The New Heretics. We're going live to the United Kingdom to talk about conspiracies.
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3: The president says we have a deal. This is a Fox News alert. I'm Ted Lindner. President Trump and Iran say it's a done deal, that they've reached an agreement to end the war that has rocked the region. Vice President J.D. Vance telling Fox on Sunday.
4: This is the immediate opening of the Straits of Hormuz and, of course, the lifting of the naval blockade that we've had on Iran along with it.
3: President Trump posting on Truth Social, in his words, congratulations to all. Ships of the world, start your engines. Let the oil flow. Fox's Trey Yingst has more from Tel Aviv.
5: He says on a post, this great deal will bring peace and security to the whole region. Many presidents have tried to make peace with Iran and all have failed before me. The leaders of the region have, for the first time, found a president who can help them achieve real peace. With the opening of the strait upon the signing of the deal on Friday, for purposes of mine removal, oil will flow on both ends again for the region and the world. Iran's deputy foreign minister says one of Iran's conditions for retaliating in response to Israel's attacks on Beirut's southern suburbs is Israel's withdrawal from southern Lebanon.
3: Key mediator Pakistan said the signing will be Friday in Switzerland. A plane crashed Sunday morning at the airport in Butler, Missouri, killing the pilot and the 11 people on board. Bates County Sheriff Chad Anderson saying the plane was carrying skydivers.
6: We're still trying to identify family and make notifications, and so we're going to be respectful of that.
3: No word on what caused the crash. The FAA and NTSB will work to determine that. Butler, about 65 miles south of Kansas City. And two helicopters colliding over Rio de Janeiro, Brazil, and crashed in the city, killing all six people aboard, possibly including an American singer and comedian, Oliver Tree of Santa Cruz, California. Police say Oliver Tree was on the list of passengers handed to aviation authorities, but have not been able to identify the bodies of those killed in the crash. 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
3: The FBI continuing security operations ahead of the U.S.-Iran match at the World Cup. We get more details on that from Fox's Sarah Allegre, who is in Los Angeles with the details.
19: They're saying just about a dozen drones so far, expecting more as the games continue. They have counter-drone surveillance teams really spread out throughout the area and say they're going to be on full force. So as you can imagine, over at Los Angeles Stadium, security definitely on lockdown. The FAA's got temporary flight restrictions in place around several host cities across the country and say they're working very closely with the DHS and other partners to keep the area space secure.
3: A hiring freeze has hit the job market that's affecting teenagers searching for work this summer.
20: From scooping ice cream and babysitting to lifeguarding and bagging groceries, teen summer jobs are on a downward spiral. This year, around 790,000 teens between 16 and 19 will have a job during May, June, and July, according to Challenger Gray and Christmas. Indeed says lifeguard positions have surged 78% over the past year. Hiring for retail salespeople is down 30% year over year. Restaurant hiring has dropped 5%, according to data from LinkedIn. The Challenger report advises teens to fill out applications ASAP. They should also be networking with people in their community and polishing their resumes with AI. In New York, Jerry Willis.

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1: Tonight, expect periods of rain and a thunderstorm with a low of 61. Looking ahead to tomorrow, there will be a couple of morning showers. Otherwise, it will be rather cloudy with a high of 79. Tomorrow night will be mainly clear with a low of 54. As for Tuesday, anticipate partly sunny skies and nice weather with a high of 78. Wednesday is shaping up to be pleasant with intervals of clouds and sunshine and a high of 78. For Blueberry Broadcasting, I'm AccuWeather meteorologist Jason Catarina.
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1: Why do so many people believe in highly divisive conspiracy theories, from COVID to QAnon, fake news, and so much more? In a moment, Andy Thomas back with us. His latest book is called The New Heretics, and he is next on Coast to Coast AM as we go live to the United Kingdom.
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0: And welcome back to Coast, George Norrie with you. Many people have lost trust in many, many things. Our guest tonight, Andy Thomas, is going to talk about that. He's one of the UK's leading researchers into unexplained mysteries and conspiracy theories. His many books include the acclaimed The Truth Agenda, The New Heretics, which came out in December, which explores paranormal phenomena, global cover-ups, prophecies with the Truth Agenda and vital signs. Widely described as a definitive guide to the controversial crop circle phenomenon, nominated for the Kindred Spirit magazine's Best Book Award, Andy lectures regularly around the world and makes many regular appearances on TV and radio, and you can learn more at his website, truthagenda.org. The New Heretics is his latest work. Andy, welcome back to the program.
1: It's very nice to be here. Thank you.
0: How did you key in on this incredible theory of the New Heretics?
1: So, I mean, I've been involved for a long time in researching, as you mentioned, conspiracies, the paranormal. And, you know, I've long had a sense that, of course, those things are treated not always with respect, let's put it like that, in the wider world. But what we've seen in the last couple of years, especially, of course, since the COVID phenomenon came in, is that people have got very, very divided. And we have a world now that no longer tolerates alternative views if they feel that it's in any way a danger. So what we're finding is we're having an orthodoxy which is creeping in. And anybody that questions that in any way at all is now treated as an enemy. And I'm part of an email group. So there's a group of us, we've been talking about things like this for years. And, you know, if a story comes into the news or some new paranormal discovery or something, we'll share it, we'll discuss it. But when the COVID thing came in, and we won't get into the arguments about that, but there were people that immediately didn't believe it. There were some that believed everything they were told.
0: Yeah.
1: And then there were some in the middle that they weren't sure, but they felt that, you know, they wanted to hear all sides of the debate. And the polarization that began to creep in into just our small group was, I thought, you know, basically a microcosm of what was going on in the wider world. And we now have a phenomenon where people have got so divided that if somebody disagrees with them, not only is that other person wrong, but they become the enemy, they become the opposition. And we see this in so many walks of life. You know, we got left versus right, old versus young, climate deniers versus those that believe that we're all in danger, and so on. You know, there's an endless series of divisions, but we all wind up shouting across the chasm at each other, and we don't listen. We don't understand why somebody else might have a different viewpoint. So the New Heretics is a way of trying to put everything back on the table, a way of trying to say, let's find ways to disagree with each other without having to treat each other as the enemy. And that has become a very serious problem, and we can see it all around us. But equally, we now live in a world of deep censorship, and we need to share these ideas. So the New Heretics puts everything in there that the mainstream, it would seem, doesn't want to talk about. But if we don't talk about it, we'll never understand why there are new heretics. And a heretic, of course, is somebody that stands against the orthodoxy. And they've always been there in history. But those that believe in conspiracies, those that believe in mysteries, have become literally the new heretics. And just to say that they shouldn't exist and we mustn't talk about them doesn't make their views go away. So what I'm trying to do here, and so far the response to the book shows me that there is a real need for this book,
0: sure,
1: is to put it all back out there and say, you don't have to agree with somebody to be able to hear them out. And if you don't hear them out, you're basically breeding extremism, because when people are not heard, they feel they have to shout all the louder. So that's what the New Heretics is. It's a way of bringing all of this back out and not hiding it, but trying to find ways to communicate with each other about these ideas that doesn't bring yet more division, because that doesn't help anybody.
0: Andy, you're absolutely right, but what was it that got us to this point? Was it social media? Was it the ability for people to post their own things? What, something got us to this argumentative stage, And like I say, you're absolutely right. I've witnessed this now at places where people who are friends disagree on politics or something, and it's a screaming match. In the old days, you could negotiate, talk, have a couple of glasses of wine with each other, and be friends. Now people walk away and they're angry at each other. What was it that got them to that point?
1: Well, I think you're absolutely right. There's always been, of course, you know, a certain amount of polarization in the world. That's the way human beings are, but it has totally accelerated. Social media, I think, brings many gifts, and I don't think we should ever demonize it, but of course, yeah, what it's done is enable people to share opinions very quickly. And those opinions may not be that well thought out necessarily, but they're shared almost instantly. So something happens in the world, somebody reacts, they post it, other people repost it, but of course then immediately other people come back and say they don't agree. And so what you lack today, and I think this is the big difference, is that old word that nobody uses anymore, nuance. And nuance is where you accept that actually there's a big variety of views and a big variety of different bits of evidence out there that need to be considered before you get to that kind of gut inside where you respond. However, and this is the other big thing, and social media has been used for this, but you also see it far more widely. We've all been encouraged for years to react, and there's a chapter in the New Heretics looking at how we do this. Just look at the way advertising works. You know, look at the way a newspaper will scream a headline at you. They're there to make you react. Clickbait. You know, you look on a website and down the side there's all these kind of tantalizing stories. It wants you to respond in a very big way. It doesn't want a nuanced response. But of course, in the end, when you build up society to be like that, suddenly you find people are responding and reacting all the time without necessarily thinking through the way they're reacting or what the consequence of that will be. So that's the other big thing, is that we've actually been built up to react in this way, in this polarized way, and now it's permeated everything. As you say, families, friends, they're falling out, especially since things like COVID came along and the vaccine arguments, which again, we won't get into here, but they've been very, very divisive. But it's no longer just a disagreement. We're seeing people falling out with each other. People are alienating themselves and saying, well, if you think that, I can't talk to you anymore. And that is a great sadness. And what the New Heretics tries to do is bring everybody back and say, well, it doesn't actually need to be like that. We can acknowledge the differences. We can acknowledge even that we might not get to the whole truth of this, but let's stop the overreacting, because we've all been trained to do that, and that's actually not helping anybody anymore. So that's the other big thing that's changed. That, yeah, it's fine to have an opinion, it's fine to go from the gut on something, but it's always worth wondering if we haven't been led to do that. And that's when you get back into theories of divide and rule, because certainly the more we're at each other's throats, and even just within the alternative community itself, that's what we're seeing. You know, where they used to be united, they're fighting each other, and somebody on the outside is laughing at that, because therefore, you know, their whole case has been weakened. And we shouldn't do that. We need to come back together, accept there will be differences of opinion, but let's be united on this. You know, that there is something here worth exploring. There's something here worth investigation. We might not all come to the same conclusions, but let's not destroy ourselves from the inside. And that is what has happened, I'm afraid, to a large degree.
0: There's a percent of people out there, Andy, that believe everything is a conspiracy. Everything. And I don't know what has made them do that, except of a distrust in government and a distrust in just what's happening on this planet these days.
1: Well, I think one of the problems is we do know. Governments, you know, they don't always tell the truth. It's the sad reality.
0: They deceive us.
1: They do deceive. And yet then when a crisis erupts, like the pandemic, suddenly they expect us to trust them in a time of crisis, when you can see all around you that they routinely do not tell us the whole truth or indeed actively obfuscate or mislead us. And that's the problem. And so the chickens come home to roost suddenly when a situation like what we've just been through the last few years erupts. And people say, well, why should I listen to you? It's absolutely obvious you've got hidden agendas. And now you're saying that we have to only trust you, only listen to you. So, yeah, that, I'm afraid, is the problem. And when you have things going on in the world, like there are clearly very secret societies and there are all kinds of strange agendas going on there, which we know about, and some of it's not even denied, like the Bohemian Club that worship a giant owl in California every year. You know, these things actually do happen, and yet we're told not to worry about that, not to really be too interested in that. It's just a little bit of harmless fun, but as we know, and as we've seen with the rise of QAnon, a lot of people don't think it's harmless fun. But then they will then build these scenarios up. They might be right, they might be wrong, but of course they will build them up and up until they don't believe anything they're told by the authorities. And once you head down that road, yeah, you're basically in a place where what is it that people will ever need to trust the authorities? And that's where we've got. And the New Heretics discusses this at length. How do we get here? And what's the way forward here? People have a right to their beliefs. Just telling them that they must not have those beliefs and that we must trust the authorities, even though they've shown that they're not trustworthy, that's not good enough. We need to bring everything back to the table and start again. And, you know, work out how we can actually start to rebuild some way back to discerning what truth is, because I think we have lost that. But it's worth beginning that, and the book suggests ways forward in which we could do that.
0: Andy, have you been following the truck drivers' blockade in Canada?
1: Yeah, absolutely, of course.
0: And I've seen, you know, they're upset, the truck drivers are upset, and rightfully so, over the mandates of the vaccine. There's a simple solution to this blockade. End the mandate. Just simply tell people, if you want to get a vaccine, get a vaccine. That's up to you. It's your choice. But to mandate people to do things like that, I think, is wrong, and it's upsetting the entire planet.
1: It is. And again, I think this is where you realize that those in power perhaps have failed to understand just how much it means to somebody if you tell them that they cannot decide whether or not a substance goes inside their body. And I think that they thought, and even if they're doing it pure with purely good intentions, believing the health of the planet will be better like this, they underestimated that you can't just force someone to do something that drastic. We know, and it's officially acknowledged, there are bad effects for some people, even if they say that's the absolute minority. But therefore, to say, but you no longer have a choice, yeah, I do think it's a worrying pathway, because when you're in a world of enforced medication, you're on the road to an absolute sci-fi dystopia that we've always thought was wrong. You know, we've always seen things like that as the road to tyranny. And yet now it's being sold to us as the solution to the world's problems. But they've met, especially the truckers being a good example, such opposition. You're getting, as we've seen with Novak Djokovic, the tennis player, people saying, no, I'm not going to do this, even if you think I should do. And I think that has taken authorities by surprise. The problem, though, is instead of saying, okay, maybe we need to look at this again, what they do is they get ever harder, and they try to silence these dissenting voices, the New Heretics. They are pushed to the side. The media will not acknowledge them, or if it does, it never gives you their side of the argument. And I've really noticed that, like with the truckers. They've been covered over here, so here I am in the UK. The story's been covered, but they never get to the core of what it is they're objecting to. They very carefully skirt around that.
0: Yep.
1: So you know, they're always kind of left having to guess exactly why these people object. And if you are somebody that does what you were told and you're used to going with orthodoxy, they don't understand. They can't understand because the media won't give it to them what the arguments are. And thus, it just creates more polarization. They're told to believe these people are terrible people for questioning. And it's not like that. And that whole phrase, anti-vax, has become a sort of a slightly false division, many people who are concerned about the current vaccine are not anti-vax. They're just worried about endless boosters and what the long-term effects of something, which is fairly new, might be. And I think that's not unreasonable. And to me, if you want to be vaccinated, that is absolutely correct. You should have that choice. But equally, if you do not wish to be, you should also have that choice. And informed choice is the other thing.
0: That's right.
1: Both sides, everybody should get informed before they go down that road of medication. But we're being told that we mustn't do that. We must just do what we are told. And the resistance is huge. So now we've seen that, and the truckers is just one example. Over here in England, there's been a lot of protests. Many of them have not received much coverage in the mainstream media, or if they do, it's only to show it when trouble erupts, you know. So, yeah, what that's done there is create this polarized situation that we are now in. It doesn't provide a resolution. It just leaves everybody more divided and shouting at each other again across this abyss of disagreement. That's not a way forward. So we need now to start looking at ways forward. And I really do hope that the establishment will learn something from these protests. Will they? Well, that remains to be seen.
0: There are doctors in this country who are opposed to the vaccines, or they have their own views of COVID, and they are chastised for their views, some of them even losing their licenses, Andy, to practice medicine.
1: I know. Well, that's the thing. When you actually get medical experts who question, you think that there should be something here worth discussing. So over here we have the National Health Service. And just recently, they had initially said all national health workers must be vaccinated by a certain date. But there were so many that were still refusing to. They realized that actually, if they compelled them to be vaccinated, they were going to lose a significant proportion of their staff, and the National Health Service will collapse. So they've had to actually go back on that. And they've now said they do not need to be vaccinated. But that tells you a lot that people, even with medical knowledge, are saying, I'm not sure about this. And when you have people like that resisting, they have to be listened to. It doesn't mean the vaccine's bad. It doesn't mean it's good. You know, that's for other people to decide. But there's clearly a debate. And yet we've been told there is no debate and you're not allowed to have that debate. But it's very plain that is not what everyday people feel in their gut.
0: In your book, The New Heretics, does it point out the fact that these conspiracy theories, some of them may be palatable, may be real?
1: Well, here's the thing. What the book is about is, as the subtitle said, and the subtitle is, Understanding the Conspiracy Theories Polarizing the World. What I'm there to do is to put everything on the table and literally give an insight as to why people believe this. It's not there so much to say what is wrong or what is right, even though it does become clear that there are plainly conversations that we need to be having in certain areas. So it looks at the COVID thing. It looks at what led to the Capitol invasion. You can think they're wrong, you can think they're right, but clearly there were a series of events that led to that. And what that actually enabled the media to do, whether you think they were right or wrong, was to demonize further anybody that questions orthodoxy.
0: Andy, we're going to take a break. We'll come right back and pick it up from there on Coast to Coast AM.
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9: This is a Fox News alert. I'm Deborah Valentine. The U.S. and Iran reaching an agreement to end their months-long conflict, according to President Trump. Here's Fox's Anita Vogel.
10: President Trump says the waterway will reopen once the deal is officially signed. The strait was originally supposed to reopen as soon as an agreement was reached, but officials say mines need to be cleared first.
9: Pakistan says the agreement will be signed in Geneva, Switzerland on Friday. A plane crash in Butler, Missouri, claiming the life of 11 skydivers and a pilot this morning. Bates County Sheriff Chad Anderson.
11: The investigation is going to be handled by the NTSB and the FAA.
9: The cause of the crash under investigation, the sheriff says a plane burst into flames upon crashing into a field. 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
2: We're going to take your calls next hour with Andy Thomas, so get ready. 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

0: And welcome back. George Norrie with you. Andy Thomas with us. His book, The New Heretics. Andy, what is it that you saw when you wrote The New Heretics? You saw a trend, obviously. What was the first trend you started to see?
1: So before the break, we were mentioning that, you know, after the Capitol invasion, that enabled the mainstream media to personify anybody that questioned orthodoxy now, not just as an eccentric, but as a potentially dangerous insurrectionist. And I certainly saw the difference here. I give a lot of lectures to mainstream groups and alternative groups. And whereas before there was a kind of more of a tolerance towards those that questioned, I immediately saw, you know, they saw it now as a threat. And it was very interesting because what I constantly tried to do is introduce different sides of to each other as to why they have the views they do. But people are so easily led into basically denying one side of the debate. And that was a big turning point. So suddenly it was like, well, if you question orthodoxy, you're dangerous. And we've seen that spread. And, of course, those that question COVID, question the vaccine or 5G, or raise any concerns about, say, electromagnetic radiation, which is all around us in broadband, in phones, in computers, it's like you get this divide again. Even though there are scientists, even though there are qualified people saying we should actually look at this, those that have been trained only to go with what they're told to believe, you know, that they push back against it because nobody wants to believe that we are in a dangerous world. Right. I understand that. People essentially want to feel that they are cushioned in some way. So when they realize that maybe there is something there that does need looking at, that's very unsettling. And I think those of us in the alternative community, if you like, we can forget that. The things that we talk about, the things you talk about on your show, we're used to it. There are still a lot of people out there who are not. And what I want to do is reach out to both sides, to the truthers and to the people on the outside, to say, this is why you have the opinions of each other that you do. Let's go into the middle here and understand it. You don't have to agree with either side, but let's get to the core of why this is happening. And that is what The New Heretics is about. It's trying to really get to, you know, the nub of it, the absolute central rod of how we got to be so polarized, but actually then discussing what the evidence is for all these debates. And it moves on as the book goes on from just about the things that are going on now, like some of the things that I just mentioned, to looking at the whole future of the freedom of expression that is so currently under threat and where things are going to go. And when we start to get into the realms of transhumanism, where, you know, we're going to become partly technical ourselves, partly robotic. We're already on that road. You know, a heart pacemaker, you could argue, is the beginning of that. But when people like Elon Musk start to talk about us all having brain chips, you have to ask, who is going to control the knowledge that those brain chips basically are going to be disseminating? Once you get into a centralized knowledge system, you're back to this problem of who is setting that orthodoxy. And you can be very sure that the current people that are in command will not be allowing the alternative view. And already, like many people, will use Wikipedia as purely their one source of information. And Wikipedia is very good for some things, but it's not generally, you know, directed towards those who think in an alternative manner. So we need to look at where that's going to go in the future. And I examine what I call the digital age, which is where we are now. We've got used to having this centralized knowledge at our fingertips, on our phones, all day, every day. Some people are glued to them, as we know. Yeah. But we don't always stop to think about who is controlling that knowledge. And you have fact checkers, but then you look at who the fact checkers are, and they're often like ex-CIA people or people, you know, from very mainstream political backgrounds, where you think, well, they're not going to be open to the other questions. So are we getting a fair balance there of opinion? But if these people control the future of knowledge, which at the moment is certainly going in that direction, Are they just hoping that one day they'll be able to push any alternative thinking to the fringes so that nobody ever hears of it again? And that does seem to be, at the moment, the way they're going. But the trouble is, when you just push everything under the carpet, in the end, you wind up with a huge lump, which everybody's tripping over, but nobody's allowed to acknowledge. And I would like to avoid that future, because when that happens, those people that have been silenced have to become more extreme to be heard. And we're seeing this, and that's why the truckers are on the streets of Canada. That's why you've got people on the streets here with loud hailers desperately trying to shout at politicians. It doesn't always go nicely, and sometimes I think it goes too far, but it's happening because their voice is being taken away in even a reasonable setting. So that is what I want to try to do, is to try to bring back some kind of proper discussion as to what a reasonable boundary is and who gets to set that reasonable boundary. Because these are serious questions that we really need to be asking ourselves.
0: Your Prime Minister Boris Johnson in trouble because he apparently had a couple parties when he was issuing COVID edicts to people about staying in, not having parties and stuff like that. Is that worthy of him getting booted out of office, Andy?
1: Well, I mean, it was more than two parties, it turns out. It seems that Downing Street, which is the seat of power here in England, or Britain, has been the scene of much partying and revelry, even when people were being told that they couldn't even see their relatives who were ill or couldn't attend funerals.
0: Do as I say, not as I do, I guess, right?
1: So, yeah, I mean, so stuff was going on. Some argue, though, that the fuss around it, and there's been a big fuss around it there, and a lot of outrage, is also being used to sideline much bigger things going on. Because while we've all been talking about parties at the seat of government, we've not been hearing that much about things like the new police bill, which is going through, which potentially could massively restrict the ability of people to protest, for instance. There's a lot of things that have not had coverage because it's all been eaten up. So, yes, I think Boris and co. probably do need to be told that they were out of order, because they were. But it worries me more about what we are not talking about when the news is constantly full of that, because there's much bigger issues in this country. And especially with the rising energy prices, there's a lot of people that are going to be in trouble soon financially. And yet, you know, here we are talking about parties. So, yeah, I think a refocusing will go on. Should he be sacked for that? Well, that's for other people to decide. But there's been a long history there of, shall we say, him not being entirely straight.
0: Right.
1: So it's
0: right.
1: Up to other people as to whether they want him to be governing them. But I think there's bigger issues, personally, that, you know, that's the problem they've got distracted from.
0: Andy, back in December of 2012, a 20-year-old young man went into a school in Connecticut and shot 26 people, 20 of them children. There were some people, even some people who have been guests on this program, felt that this Sandy Hook elementary school shooting did not happen, that it was all made up. Now, doesn't that take the conspiracy theorists a little too far when you can't even believe that?
1: So there is a chapter in the book which discusses this, which is how far do you go with that denial. So that comes down to the crisis actor theory. So there's a big discussion about that. So some people believe that many atrocities, and there is a classic one, are staged. That they're not real. They were done to deliberately create outrage so that more control can be brought in. So a kind of a false flag event.
0: And now, there are false flags. I mean, there's no question there are false flags that happen. The Gulf of Tonkin was one.
1: Yeah. Historically, there are false flags. That is right. I think, though, that the problem is we've got to a point, and this is how little people trust authority now, where, yeah, they'll question anything immediately. If they see one anomaly, they will not only say, well, maybe we don't know the whole truth of this. They will say, well, that clearly never happened. Now, the problem there is, there are some events which are so big, which were so televised, that if you actually look at the amount of actors you would have to hire to pull something off like that, even if you had to mind control them or pay them, I don't know how you would contain that many people without somebody becoming a whistleblower saying, actually, this didn't really happen. It's time for the truth to be told. That doesn't happen. And the enormity of what you would need to mount to bring that off, I think certainly brings many of those claims into contention. And yet, I mean, we have seen, there's one famous video of a car bomb goes off in Iraq in a seemingly empty street. And then after it goes off, lots of people run into the road and lie down to look as if they've been harmed by it. Because, of course, that then had great propaganda value. So I wouldn't say this has never happened. But I do think when you get to very big events and every single one of them is questioned, you are going to have to show really how that could happen. Just the detail, the technical arrangements you would have to go to do that, I think do create a big question mark. And, of course, people on the outside are so outraged that anybody questions this, that enables them to condemn any conspiracy thinking. And then by association, even the more reasonable conspiracy thinking, for which there is very clear evidence, then gets tainted. So we see that again and again, that the mainstream uses the more extreme ideas to bring all of them into disrepute. And that is not fair. And one of the key things that we see over and over is that now anybody that has any conspiratorial idea is branded in the mainstream as a right-wing fanatic or the hard right. Now,
0: right.
1: Of course, there are conspiracy theories in the hard right. We know this. However, to say that that's what all of them are born from is simply untrue. But it's a good way of closing down the conversation and demonizing anybody that questions. So we're seeing this over and over again. And I do think, although, as I say, the whole crisis actor phenomenon, again, it's not 100% clear in all cases. It's certainly something that is very easily used to say that anybody that questions is mad and must be stopped. Now, that is one of the problems with that side of things. And there's a big discussion in the book about it.
0: We're going to take calls next hour with Andy Thomas, his book, The New Heretics. What would you like people to come away from after reading the book?
1: What I would love, and this is the hope of the whole thing, is to actually bring people understanding of what the arguments are and to come to realize that it is possible to understand somebody that disagrees with you, even if you don't agree with them. And there are things that we can do. There's a long list in one of the last chapters of things that we can do to get out there and keep the truth alive, because we do live in an age of mass censorship, deplatforming, videos vanishing off of YouTube, things vanishing off of Google. It is not a good way forward. There are things we can do to keep this information that does need to be discussed alive. So it will bring you, hopefully, with a sense of empowerment that, yeah, we can do something about this. All is not lost. But it will also, I hope, bring people to understand all sides of the argument and that we do not need to hate to be able to have these debates. Just because you have a view that is different from somebody over there doesn't mean that you have to be forever polarized. And the more we can understand that, the more that there'll be a tolerance, I believe, of these more unusual beliefs, which is how that they brand out the kind of thing that we would talk about. So there is a way forward, and that's what I want people to come out of this book with, is, yeah, there actually is a way we can understand each other. And it will talk to the truthers, it will talk to those out in the mainstream world and give both sides, hopefully, a new insight into each other.
0: Social media, a blessing or a curse?
1: I think it is merely a tool of communication. And, you know, from the day that the printing press was invented hundreds of years ago, suddenly you had opinions going out there that weren't necessarily sanctioned by the authorities. It's the same thing. It's just that social media is quicker. It has, to be fair, enabled a lot of conversations to take place that couldn't have done before, and some of those did need to take place. But it's almost like the genie got out of the bottle, and the authorities are now trying to stuff that genie back into the bottle, where the good things that are being discussed are also now being pushed back in. That is not fair. Yes, there are certain things on social media which are potentially dangerous, but we do already have, certainly over here, laws to deal with real hate speech and anybody that incites violence. Yeah, I don't think you can allow that to be out there. But if you're just talking about sort of political or ideological debates that are reasonably voiced, I do believe that social media has provided a platform for that, that we needed to have there. And to see that now being increasingly taken away in the name of stopping extremism, I think is very unfortunate. So it's a tool. And like any tools, you can use it for good, you can use it for bad. And we should encourage more people to use it to the good, but we shouldn't just neuter it to the point where it can serve no purpose at all. It's enabled conversations, and those conversations should be out there.
0: Andy, is this situation going to get better or worse for all of us?
1: I have a feeling at the moment it's going to get worse in the short term. But as we've seen with the resistance on the streets, with the truckers, with people wanting to have debates about COVID and vaccine or whatever, it's shown that there are people that actually are not just going to be told to be silent. And I think the authorities have perhaps underestimated the power of that. So if they keep suppressing, I think they're going to wind up with a lot of problems on their plate. I would like to believe that there will come a point where they will realize you actually have to enable people to put their thoughts onto the table and, you know, whether people agree with them or disagree with them, allow them to be discussed. And I put forward in the book the idea of truth panels and what I call a quantum approach to thinking, where you don't have to polarize, where you can actually begin to understand all the different arguments until you see what really fits right with you and your gut, and judging them against some facts.
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10: This is a Fox News alert. I'm Deborah Valentine. President Trump says the U.S. and Iran have reached an agreement in their conflict. Fox's Jessica Rosenthal has details.
11: Pakistan's prime minister has announced an agreement reached between the U.S. and Iran, writing that, quote, both sides have declared the immediate and permanent termination of military operations on all fronts, including in Lebanon. An official signing ceremony is scheduled for this Friday in Switzerland. The president wrote on Truth Social he authorizes the toll-free opening of the Strait of Hormuz and authorizes the immediate removal of the United States naval blockade. Ships of the world, start your engines, he wrote, let the oil flow. Iranian state TV reported that Iran has forced the U.S. to accept the peace deal. Jessica Rosenthal, Fox News.
10: President Trump says the Strait of Hormuz will reopen once the agreement is signed. President Trump is expected to head to France on Monday for the 52nd annual G7 summit hosted by France. A host of geopolitical issues are on the table ahead of Friday's signing of a peace deal with Iran in Geneva, Switzerland. Fox's Aisha Hosni reports from Geneva.
12: He will have to face these G7 leaders, these European leaders, in the middle of this very tense time with the Iran conflict still underway. We are told that he will address during the summit economic growth, illegal immigration, artificial intelligence. He plans on meeting one-on-one, having bilateral meetings with the leaders of Egypt and Qatar and the UAE on the sidelines of this summit.
10: Among the issues G7 leaders are expected to address are peace and security for Ukraine and Europe, the Middle East, and artificial intelligence. Canada, France, Germany, Italy, Japan, the UK, and the US are among the countries expected to be in attendance at the G7 summit. 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
10: A deadly plane crash in Missouri Sunday morning leaves all aboard dead.
24: 11 skydivers and a pilot were killed when a private plane went down near Butler Memorial Airport Sunday. Cause of the crash under investigation.
25: Nothing criminal that we can see, nothing terrorism related or anything like that. Those are some of the first questions that we would have with the World Cup being in town.
24: Bays County Sheriff Chad Anderson says the plane crashed into a field near the airport and burst into flames. The FAA says the plane was a Pacific Aerospace 750 and it had gotten up to about 13,000 feet before it descended. It was operated by Skydive Kansas City. Kathleen Maloney, Fox News.
10: Republican Senator Mitch McConnell of Kentucky has been hospitalized.
26: A spokesman for Senator McConnell would only say he's receiving excellent medical care, but that's about all. McConnell has had plenty of health issues in recent years. A few months ago, he was hospitalized for 8 days after experiencing flu-like symptoms. He fell and sprained his wrist while walking out of a luncheon in 2024. He was hospitalized with a concussion in 2023 after falling in a hotel. After he returned, he twice froze up during news conferences. The 84-year-old former majority leader announced last February he's retiring when his current term ends in January 2027. Jill Nato, Fox News.
10: Homeland Security Secretary Mark Wayne Mullen on Fox News Sunday. He says security risks are heightened due to the World Cup matches.
27: It's the highest it's ever been. I mean, we have, especially after what we went through with the last 4 years of administration by allowing these individuals to come in the country who we don't know who they are. When I say we arrest terrorists every single week.
10: 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I'm Deborah Valentine. 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
1: There's just no way we're alone in this universe. It's just, to me, it's impossible.
9: If you do the math about the number of galaxies and the number of suns in the galaxies and the number of galaxies, it's impossible to believe that other life has not existed. And frankly, the numbers would tell you that there's got to be other intelligent life. If we are, the human species is a curious species, we can't wait to build craft that take us out into the universe to explore. So who's to say there aren't other species out there that feel the same level of curiosity that have come here to look around? And I think the Earth, it's teeming with life. We are so interesting. I have this theory, George. I think all intelligent life is interesting to all other intelligent life. And for me, that's all I need to know to understand why we're being visited.

0: Overall, Andy, what would you say about conspiracy theories, good or bad?
1: I think it depends on the nature of the theory. I think we always have to allow people to question. And I think as long as your questioning doesn't lead you to hate and advocate violence, I think these are conversations we should allow. Conspiracies exist. You look through history,
0: sure,
1: and there they are. You'll find that constantly conspiracy will come up. So to say that, therefore, we should never theorize about them, I don't think is fair. And just that, the fact that the phrase conspiracy theorist has become a term of abuse shouldn't be the case. There are conspiracies in the world. Sometimes you don't know 100% what's going on, so you need to theorize around them. So, yeah, they simply are. And in any case, whether people like them or not, they are not going to go away anytime soon. So we need to come to terms with them and understand them rather than condemn them.
0: Well, and the mainstream media, Andy, seems to have demonized conspiracy theorists.
1: Well, absolutely. And by doing that, you close down the conversation. So, you know, this has been going on for a long time. I mean, I began, three decades ago with paranormal research and looking into things like UFOs and conspiracies around that. And I soon came to realize that even just in some, you know, a world which is perhaps not quite so dark as some of the other conspiracy theories, the truth was not being allowed. Ridicule was used to shut down the conversations. Even though we now understand from the U.S. military that actually there is a phenomenon, which of course most people knew there was anyway, and their announcement last year that yes, there are things flying around they can't explain, means that really they should be apologizing to a lot of people that have been ridiculed and closed down over the years. So that's just one conspiracy area where we can see there was something that did need exploring. And it may well be that many of the things being closed down today, it turns out in the future that they should have been discussed. So to me, everything should be a potential conversation. If there is reasonable evidence and the people that are advocating the theories are not at the same time creating more hate, but purely wanting to know what is going on, you should not stop them. And the censorship that at the moment is trying to do that, in my view, is foolish and it is wrong.
0: There's a lot of hate out there, Andy.
1: There is, sadly, and that is something which the human race will need to come to terms with. It's always been there, but now, because of things like social media, it can spread very quickly. But I think, you know, that's part of our evolution. And what I'm trying to do in the New Heretics is to have these debates without the hate. And there are ways of doing this. It is not impossible. But we all need to look at what we believe and why we believe it and how we act. It needs a certain amount of self-reflection. And the book puts forward ways of doing that. I mean, I've found a way now myself to try to put myself into the mindset of somebody that doesn't agree with me. That's so valuable to do that. Doesn't mean you have to agree with that mindset. But if you can just, even for a few minutes, go into how it would feel to disagree with yourself, you can get an incredible insight. And what's very interesting is when you try that, and this is what I call the quantum approach, inverted commas, the resistance that you feel from your own mind to doing that, because we're so used to just thinking that whatever we think must be right, it's quite strong. And it's a really interesting exercise just to come out of that for a while and imagine what it's like being in the mind of the person that disagrees with you. And when you come back from that, and it doesn't mean you're going to change your view, but you can have more compassion for why somebody there is telling you they don't agree. And that is what we all need, right? To balance the hate, we need more compassion. And that's another word that's got lost, compassion and nuance. And accept that things aren't black and white, that it's not either or a one or a zero. Usually the truth lies somewhere in the middle.
0: Why so much anger these days? Why so much anger?
1: Well, like I mentioned earlier on, I think we've all been encouraged to be angry and to react. Everything about modern culture, it wants you to react. So anger, therefore, or, you know, outrage is something which sells things. If you're outraged by something, you're more likely to click a link or buy a newspaper or something. We are manipulated so easily to be angry and be outraged. again, I would advocate before you react to something, just holding back a bit, even for a few minutes, before you see something online and instantly share it and you write a comment which is full of hate and anger, just sit back and just think, is this the whole story? You know, could there be another side to this? And it's a discipline that we all have to learn to do. It's easy not to do it, because it's much easier just to respond with our pre-programmed responses based on our own experience and the mindset that we've grown up with. But if we can just hold back a little bit and always ask the question, could there be another side to this story somewhere, before we react, we pull ourselves out of that control that I think very much the mainstream media and the establishment has on us, which has got us all in this divide and rule situation. Because when we're shaking the fist at the other side, they've kind of got you where they want you. Because if you're in the middle, if you're more nuanced, you're much harder to contain, much harder to control. Polarized people are so easy to marginalize. And that is something really worth bearing in mind, that the more you're polarized, the more easily you are controlled by other people. And if we don't want control agendas, and that seems to be what most conspiracy thinkers do not want, we really need to be aware of being pushed into that polarization. Coming out of that actually frees us.
0: Okay, let's go to the phones. Doc in Petaluma, California, Wildcard Line. Hey, Doc.
2: Yeah, thanks, George, for taking my call.
0: Sure.
2: This has been a debate since the Founding Fathers formed this country. It's always been a difference of opinion. If you censor one information stream, then you don't have both sides of the story, and you don't have enough information to base, you know, any kind of a formulated opinion on anything.
0: Well, that is very true. As a matter of fact, we try to balance. We have news segments every night, Andy, and some people are pro, some people are anti, whatever our issues are, and I try to balance it by letting them on every other day to talk about that. But I do get some emails from people who hate the other side, and I think it's fair to balance it, whether you agree with it or not.
1: I think that is right. Look, there is no opinion you can put out there that will not get back a polarized response. So even like with the early responses to the New Heretics, most people have got it. They've understood what it's trying to do and are really very pro, have had a lot of good reactions. But there have been some people that have said, hang on a minute, you're trying to understand these people? How dare you? And they're missing the whole point of the book, which is they're just going into their reaction zone that they've been pre-programmed with. And see, any attempt to understand, not to approve of, but just to understand somebody that disagrees with them, as you are basically siding with the enemy. And that is what we're trying to come out of. If you always do that, you'll never understand the bigger picture. But we've all been so programmed to do that. That's what we have to learn to come out of. It's easy to shake a fist at somebody and shout at a distance. When you're suddenly brought to the table together and you've got to interact with them and communicate with them, that's the harder path. And yet that's where the rewards will come, and that's going to be the only way forward if we're not going to destroy ourselves in this world, is that you've got to understand why somebody has a different view. And maybe a truth will come out of that. But no, absolutely, yeah, people, you know, they've got into these categories where that's what I believe, that is what I think. If you disagree, you are the opposition. But we have to come out of that, because we can see where that's led us now, and it hasn't led us anywhere good.
0: Next up, let's go to Frank, Hollywood, Maryland. Hey, Franco, go ahead.
3: Howdy, George. Glad to be back with you. Your British guests down through the years are nothing but the truth. They're the greatest. I got a couple of comments.
0: Sure.
3: No question, but a couple of comments. The truckers, I support the truckers 99.9% of the time, but not this time. The roads, the highways should not be impeded. What if you were taking your mother to kidney dialysis three times a week and you couldn't get through, like I had to do many years ago before my mother passed away? Now, on this, whether you're going to the store for a half a pint or a bottle of whiskey, you should be able to go and get it. Now, on this virus thing, I got my two shots in the booster. I felt great before the vaccination, and I felt even greater afterwards. I'm not going to turn into a zombie in 5 or 6 years. Now, it's a very dangerous thing. My wife has five different ailments that would enhance the virus if she caught it. They were playing cards, and seven or eight of her cousins and relatives caught the virus. They were playing cards. My wife didn't catch it. So what does that tell you? These were young people. Well, I say young because 50 years old or younger, that's young. And they caught the virus.
0: Were any of them vaccinated, Frank?
3: None.
0: I have heard, though, that a lot of people who have been vaccinated have come down with COVID.
3: Yes, but the chances of... General Colin Powell. He had the virus and died from COVID. But what they didn't say is he had two existing conditions. He had onset of Parkinson's, and he had a blood cancer.
0: Yeah.
3: You have some of these two-bit politicians and people on the network saying that the vaccine didn't help him. He had two existing conditions that contributed to his death. Don't say that the virus killed him because he was vaccinated. He had two existing conditions. And one other thing, George, please, if I may.
0: Sure.
3: You had Mr. Jones on here a couple of years ago denying that Spring Brook massacre took place. Well, who is in those half-sized coffins? They're not department store mannequins.
0: That's right.
3: Children, human beings, and all of the funerals were not
0: staged.
3: Covered coffins. Some of them, a few of them, there you could see the kids. Laying in the coffins. So let's get rid of that conspiracy theory.
0: That's the Sandy Hook one we were talking about, Andy. You there?
1: I am here, yes,
0: okay,
1: of course. Listen, I think absolutely there are some good points there. I mean, I should make very clear here that the new heretics, it's not anti-vaccination, it's not pro-vaccination. What it is, it's a discussion about the discussion, and yet that is not what we're allowed to have. No, absolutely, there are many people out there who feel very strongly that the vaccination is the way forward, and I totally respect that view. But I also understand that there are concerns on the other side that should also be voiced. And if people feel that it is not the right thing for them to have the vaccination, I think if you take that choice away, we're on the road then to basically lots of other things being enforced. If you cannot choose your own health choices, you're on the road to absolutely a totalitarian state that will tell you exactly what you must do. So that's the issue. It's not about the vaccination being good or bad. It's where does that lead you if you're forced to have it? So that's the issue. And I'm not saying there are easy answers. There are no easy answers, but there's a lot of discussion that should be had around it. In terms of the truckers...
0: And I believe some of them were opening up one lane, weren't they?
1: Well, I mean, look, I mean, clearly they have brought cities to a halt. And yeah, if you need to get from A to B, that is a difficulty. That is something we've had with protests over here, especially green protests. The group Extinction Rebellion have blocked a lot of main roads here, and that's caused a lot of ill feeling. And yeah, it is potentially hazardous to ambulances and other emergency services. That is the nature of a protest, of course, is that people do it in the hope that they will then get some kind of attention. In my view, anything which is an emergency should be allowed through. But it's a tricky one. How long can they keep going doing this? I suspect not for much longer. The point has been made. The question will be whether or not the point has been understood. Or whether they will, in future, any other attempted protest like that will actually be resisted from the start in a much more harsh way. That's going to be, I think, interesting to see which way that goes. But, yeah, there's nothing black and white here. Again, there are nuanced arguments about all of these things. And whether to take the vaccine or not to take the vaccine, there are nuanced arguments. It isn't straightforward. But the media would like you to believe that it is, and I think that's one of the problems. If they put everything on the table and actually said, yeah, look, here are some of the risks, here are why we think there are benefits to it, I think they'd actually get further. But by removing all discussion of any of the risks, what they do is create more suspicion. And people think, well, if they're not talking about that, there must be something worth talking about. And those that do doubt anything and everything, absolutely, they're then going to inflate that. So by not allowing conversations, you actually make the situation worse.
0: Let's go to Diana in Antelope Valley, California, west of the Rockies. Hi, Di. Go ahead.
4: Hi, how are you?
0: Wonderful. I hope you are too. Happy Valentine's Day.
4: Well, thank you very much. I made a few quick notes, and since my time is limited, I just want to go right down the list, and I'll get off the phone.
0: Okay.
4: Excuse me. First of all, Frank Sinatra, George, you did it again.
0: Ah, yes. It was a great song.
4: As far as conspiracies, there's been conspiracies since the beginning when the Bible was written. It's nothing new. It's a pattern of man. And it's always been a plot in mankind.
0: Mm-hmm.
4: And I've always lived by a saying, a truly wise person admits he does not know everything.
0: Well, that's well said. That's true.
4: I've always lived by that. My mama taught me that when I was 6 years old. It stuck with me. And it's so very true. Because you yearn for learning and to understand, to agree, to disagree.
0: And a wiser person has an open mind.
4: Exactly. Now, as far as the truckers, it's all links together. MLK, he didn't back down. He fought for himself. Rosa Parks, she fought for herself. They didn't have the internet. The students during the segregation, when they had water thrown on them and beaten, they fought for themselves. They didn't have the internet. I frankly think the internet is like a Maserati for a 16-year-old. People don't use it wisely. Okay, they don't want to think. See, the more that people don't know, the more anger they have. It's like trying to throw religion on somebody. You tell them what to believe. No, you let them believe what they want to believe and discuss. But when people are ignorant, I mean that nicely, they get angry and they get defiant. Now, as far as the people in quote-unquote air quotes in control, this is a cycle we're going through. I really believe God's saying, look, you didn't get it right the first time. You didn't get it right the second time. And this is a cycle that we just have to go through.
0: It's a tough cycle, to be sure. We're coming back with final calls in a moment on Coast to Coast AM.
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12: Fox News, I'm Ted Linder. The United States and Iran have reached an agreement to end the war. Fox's Trey Yingst with more.
13: The Strait of Hormuz is open once again. Those vessels that are trapped in the Persian Gulf will be able to export that crude oil from these Gulf countries. The naval blockade lifted on Iranian ports.
12: Full details of the deal not yet released. A signing is set for this Friday in Switzerland. The Carolina Hurricanes have captured the Stanley Cup for the 2025-2026 season as they defeated the Vegas Golden Knights in Vegas 3-0. They win the series 4-2. It's the team's second Stanley Cup championship. They won their first back in 2006. And Republican Senator Mitch McConnell hospitalized Sunday morning, but no word why.
14: A spokesman for Senator McConnell would only say he's receiving excellent medical care.
12: Fox's Jill Nato is hospitalized earlier this year for a few days for flu-like symptoms, and the 84-year-old says he's retiring in January. 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

0: And welcome back to Coast, George Norrie back with Andy Thomas as we are talking about his new work, The New Heretics, his website, truthagenda.org, linked up at coasttocoastam.com. We'll go to final calls in just a moment here, Andy. What's your next project, Andy?
1: So at the moment, I'm obviously very driven to get out there and tell people about The New Heretics, get it read. Of course, and get the ideas out there, because at the moment, yeah, we're certainly, I think, in a real crisis where there is no freedom of speech at all. And what I want to do with this book is to use it as a tool to try to open a few cracks. And I mean, the good news is there is some evidence that that is working. I had a message from a lady in New Zealand from a university there just this week saying that although she is very mainstream in her thinking, pro-vaccination, all of that, she found the book really helpful in understanding why people challenge, and she would recommend it on that basis. And that's very encouraging, because that's what we need. We need understanding of why people have different views. So, you know, at the moment, I'm really focused on that. In the meantime, I'm forever out there lecturing on all these topics and more histories and mysteries, as I call them. And at some point, I will probably come back to wanting to do some more research into the paranormal, which is where I began many years ago, because I meet many people in my travels that have had the most extraordinary experience.
0: Oh, my gosh.
1: Whether it be with UFOs or ghosts or anything like that. And the ridicule that they receive, and this is also included in the book, is unfair. And many of these qualified professional people that deserve a voice. So, you know, to me, at the moment, I want to kind of open the doors to all kinds of challenges to orthodoxy, not to create more division, but to try to actually get a clearer view of the world that we're living in. Because at the moment, it's very clear that we're just being given one side of the story. So that's the mission, really. So I will probably come back to that in the next book. I dare say we'll be going back more to that side of things, because obviously at the moment, I'm very much rooted in the more real-world conspiracy issues. But it doesn't mean that the other stuff is not real-world.
0: Right.
1: It's just that it's further on the fringes, and we don't hear so much about it.
0: First-time caller, Jerry in Wisconsin. It's your turn. Thanks, Jerry. Go ahead.
2: Good evening to both of you, Mr. Thomas, Mr. Norrie.
0: Hi there.
2: You hit it on the head with the anger that results from a differing viewpoint. It's an immediate jump to anger because emotions override intellect. Something I'm curious about, and this is my question, and I'll get off the phone and listen to the answer,
0: okay,
2: is... With the increasing societal and economic sanctions against people that dare question orthodoxy, are we heading towards... this is supposed to be a humorous metaphor, but I'm afraid it's actually coming, where the Ministry of Law will send out people to arrest and re-educate and imprison people for having differing views.
0: Will it get that bad, Andy?
1: Well... Yeah, I think it is a risk. I do think it is a risk. And, I mean, there have been warnings that we're entering an Orwellian state for a long time.
0: Yeah.
1: I mean, George Orwell wrote 1984 as a warning. Sadly, many people in the establishment seem to be using it as a blueprint. And that really was not the idea. At the moment, we are certainly in a crisis where free speech does not exist. And that is very worrying. Now, we are also now in a world, though, where some people actually see free speech as something which is wrong. We have cancel culture. We have woke culture. Now, they're both coming from kind of good intentions. But as we know, that can then get abused. And we're now in a world where if somebody says something that somebody doesn't like, you shut them down, you cancel them, you say that person must not be heard. And increasingly, I mean, certainly a lot of younger people actually think that's correct, that if you are offended by somebody's view, you don't deal with it, you don't find a way to filter or process that. What you do is you try to shut down that person that's offended you, and you tell the world that person must be stopped because they are upsetting me. And the world seems to go with this at the moment. Now, in the long run, you are definitely on the road then to a dystopia where there is no freedom of expression, and we're all kind of contained for our own good. That's always the phrase they use. It'll be for our own good. But that, I don't think, is any kind of world which could sustain itself. So you'd like to believe that we'll finally come to realize that authoritarianism, totalitarian oppression, actually isn't a great world. And yet, at the moment, authoritarianism, if you look around the world, is growing. Democracy and free thinking, it does seem to be in retreat. I hope that will change. I believe there are pendulum swings, there are cycles. But the more people right now stand up for real freedom of expression and keep that going, the more likely it is that we won't fall into that world. So I absolutely believe we can avoid it, but everyone's going to need to stand up and actively speak out against it and keep that freedom of real freedom of speech going. Because at the moment, the trend is certainly against it, but it might not be forever. I certainly hope it won't be.
0: Next up, Joe, Long Island, New York. Hey, Joseph, go ahead.
3: Hey, Andy. You know, LifeSiteNews.com has excellent coverage of the truckers. In fact, they hired aerial coverage, and Trudeau complained about the site. So that's LifeSiteNews.com. But my question is on the title of your book. When you use the word heretics, that brings to mind the original church heretics in the Middle Ages and earlier than that. And I want to ask you, you know, with conspiracies, obviously, for example, the World Trade Center, that didn't just happen that day. That was planned. You know, it was apparently a slow-moving plan. So I'd like to ask you to relate the title to conspiracies and possibly early church history. And on Sandy Hook, by the way, that happened. I know someone that was on the scene. And with the principal that got shot, the principal got stepped out of the room and was killed.
0: Yep.
3: She closed the door in the room. So that actually happened.
0: It happened big time.
3: Yeah.
0: Heretics, somewhat religious, Andy.
1: Yeah, absolutely. The original meaning of the word was, you know, it was effectively somebody that was committing blasphemy by speaking out about what was then the common orthodoxy.
0: Or non-believers, I
1: God
0: guess.
1: Related.
0: Right.
1: So hence the new heretics. It's a similar phenomenon, though, that what's happened is we now have a creed. We have a political creed. We have pharmaceutical creed. There are creeds all around us which have been declared. And if you speak against them, you are literally seen as committing heresy. That is how bad it's got. And that's why, you know, I don't use that title lightly. And I justify in the book how that is absolutely what has happened. So you are now kind of committing the new blasphemy by daring to speak out against this wall of orthodoxy that now surrounds us. And, I mean, in the original religious sense, particularly when the Protestant Reformation took place and was then kind of coming up against the Catholic Church, which had great power back then, you know, what happened was anybody of the new Protestant faith was heavily persecuted. Now, in the end, Catholics got persecuted. You know, it turns into a horrific cycle where one side's calling the other the heretics. And to some degrees, that's where we've got now, because the danger that we need not to fall into is also that those of us that do believe alternative ideas should be shared, don't just point the finger at those that have been sort of brought up in orthodoxy and call them bad people. They're not bad people. They've just gone up with what they've been told to believe. And that is reasonable enough in some areas. But the danger is, and the book kind of advocates that we don't do this, is that we get very angry. A lot of truth seeker talk, it's quite hard. It has terminology for people outside of its own community, which is not very nice, and that doesn't help. We've got to be better than those we are fighting. If we also become hard and lose that compassion, and we start pointing the finger and being very nasty about people that haven't yet seen the light as we like to see it, that is not making anything any better. That is falling into a spiral, and in effect, we're calling them the heretics. So let's not do that. But yes, I think there is a parallel between the original heretics and where we are now. It is the new blasphemy to question orthodoxy in so many ways, and the book goes through all the different levels of that. And there are sadly many levels now where, yeah, you are pushed to the fringes if you dare speak out. But as we've said, I hope that will not forever be the case.
0: Let's go to Cornelius in Alexandria, Louisiana. Hello there, Cornelius.
4: Hey there, George and Andy. I got to tell you, George, I'm glad you saved me for the last. All our callers have been pretty much right, but Andy, this is my, I used to be a military police officer. I had a secret to top secret clearance. All this stuff was started by the communist Chinese. My dad was in the Air Force. He was a jet engine mechanic. He fought against the Korean War and stuff. And he told me, Andy, he said, if they ever mandate this stuff, then it's going to try to lead to the mark of the beast in the Bible. But this is what I wanted to say, too. I studied biowarfare at Fort McClellan, Alabama. It was the chem school and essentially bioweapons school for the military police and stuff. And what the communist Chinese have done, releasing this stuff as a control mechanism. And Frank, with the truckers up there, they're not blocking the roads to let, they're letting emergency stuff get by and all like that. So don't believe the mainstream media, CBS, NBC, and all them other ones, CNN. Try to go to Newsmax and Fox News and One News America and all like that. Go to some alternative news sites to try to get your news so you can get a more comprehensive position. But, George, like I said, you've got the best audience. And I want to say to all the women in the audience, happy and blessed Valentine's Day and everything. We love you. And your L.A. Rams won. They left St. Louis, but they won a Super Bowl. So God bless you, George and Tommy and Andy.
0: All right, very good. Good remarks there, Andy.
1: Sure, and I mean, listen, obviously China, and as we currently have in the news at the moment, Russia, you know, they're kind of forming their own sort of bloc in that part of the world, which I think is going to become more powerful at the moment, especially if they work together. It's something which has concerned the West for a long time. The reality is that we've got to deal with them, and however this virus started, and, you know, it does seem quite likely that it did escape from a lab over there, despite their denials. The reality is that COVID is around. Some people don't believe that, but, you know, something's happening, I think. And we need to deal with the fact that we have very, very powerful forces over there that they stand against what we necessarily believe in. And yet, if you look at, you know, the amount of technology we've helped supply China with, the West, albeit inadvertently, has helped enable China to be as powerful as it is. And that is something worth bearing in mind. Companies like Google have helped them create search engines that censor. So the danger is, when does that get turned against us? Because we like to believe we are better than that, and we criticize their free speech and human rights records, and yet we seem to be, albeit more covertly, on the same channel. That is where we are heading here. And it would be nice to think that we actually don't become them. You know, we claim we stand against that kind of authoritarianism, but at the moment, the trend is going towards that here as well. So again, we need to be better than that which we claim we stand against. And it would be really nice to see that put into action.
0: East of the Rockies, Jack in Talmadge, Ohio. Hey, Jack, go ahead.
5: Yeah, the very term of conspiracy theory came out of the 60s. It was really invented by the CIA to do a smear job on any researchers into the CIA involvement in the Kennedy assassination. One of them, Mark Lane, filed a Freedom of Information Act suit against the CIA, and after a long struggle of years, he got it, and it revealed the reason he was being smeared through all the media, because the director of the CIA had ordered all of their agents within the media to do a smear job, hatchet job on him through all political commentary and book reviews that he had written and the rest of it. And I think if you consider the fact that CIA Operation Mockingbird was a code name that was proven by Senate and congressional committees, the Church and Pike Committee.
0: Well, that's one of the reasons why there's so much distrust in government, Andy. It just happens.
1: Well, I mean, interestingly, I mean, so yes, conspiracy theorists, it's become a term of abuse. There's no question about that. And it may well be it was devised to create that. However, I mean, as I mentioned a little bit earlier, I mean, if you look at the term, there's actually nothing wrong with it. There are conspiracies. Sometimes we need to theorize. I was struck that if anybody knows anything about the Quaker movement, the religious movement, which was set up back in the 1600s, I mean, the word Quaker was originally a term of insult. It was, you know, the way they used to sort of quake in ecstasy in their prayers and the way they danced and moved. It was an insult. Oh, look at them, the Quakers. But what they very cleverly did, it was adopt it. And said, okay, fine, we're Quakers. And I kind of feel the same with conspiracy theorists. Even if it was meant to undermine us, actually, let's just say, yeah, okay. And the reason I theorize about conspiracies is there are reasons to do so. And just stand up and be strong with that. There's no point, I think, you know, just enabling the establishment to constantly get under your skin by them saying, well, you're a conspiracy theorist. The way to go back is to say, well, yes, and if I am, would you like to understand why I am? And here's the evidence.
0: That's a good point. Andy, we're out of time. Thank you for being on the program. The name of the book, The New Heretics. For Dan Galante, Tom Danheiser, Lisa Lyon, Lex Lonehood, Sean Latasseur, Stephanie Smith, Chris Burrows, Tim Banal, George Knapp, and Ian Punnett, I'm George Norrie, somewhere out there on Coast to Coast AM. We'll see you on our next edition. Until then, be safe, everyone.

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0: What that means is we're going to tax people. 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
14: It's a deal, according to the president. I'm Ted Lindner, Fox News. President Trump and Iran say it's a done deal. They've reached an agreement to end the war that has rocked the region, Vice President J.D. Vance telling Fox Sunday evening.
15: This is the immediate opening of the Straits of Hormuz and, of course, the lifting of the naval blockade that we've had on Iran along with it.
14: President Trump posting on Truth Social in his words, congratulations to all ships of the world. Start your engines. Let the oil flow. Fox's Trey Yinks with more.
16: He says on a post, this great deal will bring peace and security to the whole region. Many presidents have tried to make peace with Iran and all have failed before me. The leaders of the region have for the first time found a president who can help them achieve real peace. With the opening of the strait upon the signing of the deal on Friday, for purposes of mine removal, oil will flow on both ends again for the region and the world. Iran's deputy foreign minister says one of Iran's conditions for retaliating in response to Israel's attacks on Beirut's southern suburbs is Israel's withdrawal from southern Lebanon.
14: And key mediator Pakistan said the signing will be Friday in Switzerland. A plane crashing Sunday morning at the airport in Butler, Missouri, killing the pilot and the 11 people on board. Bates County Sheriff Chad Anderson saying the plane was carrying skydivers.
17: We're still trying to identify family and make notifications, and so we're going to be respectful of that.
14: No word on what caused that crash. The FAA and NTSB will work to determine that. Butler, about 65 miles south of Kansas City. A 14-year-old suspect under arrest accused of an armed robbery, a holdup at a kid's lemonade stand in South Boston last week. Two masked suspects reportedly fled the scene with a pink box stuffed with money, about $50. The lemonade stand was being run by an 11-year-old girl and her 12-year-old brother. Police said the teen suspect was arrested Friday after police released surveillance video and photos of the two armed robbers. And the Carolina Hurricanes are the Stanley Cup champions, defeating the Vegas Golden Knights 3-0. 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
18: Temperatures being 30 degrees above average.
2: 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Just click listen, then swipe right and hear the latest news updates on your time. 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
14: The FBI continues security operations ahead of the U.S.-Iran match at the World Cup. Fox's Sarah Allegre in L.A. with more.
20: They're saying just about a dozen drones so far, expecting more as the games continue. They have counter-drone surveillance teams really spread out throughout the area and say they're going to be on full force. So as you can imagine, over at Los Angeles Stadium, security definitely on lockdown. The FAA's got temporary flight restrictions in place around several host cities across the country and say they're working very closely with the DHS and other partners to keep the airspace secure.
14: FBI Director Kash Patel telling Fox the agency will monitor social media, fearing lone wolf attacks. Meanwhile, the Iranian team will have to return to Mexico after every game because they're banned from staying in the United States. A hiring freeze has hit the job market that's affecting teenagers searching for work this summer. Fox Business's Jerry Willis has more on this.
21: From scooping ice cream and babysitting to lifeguarding and bagging groceries, teen summer jobs are on a downward spiral. This year, around 790,000 teens between 16 and 19 will have a job during May, June, and July, according to Challenger, Gray, and Christmas. Indeed says lifeguard positions have surged 78% over the past year. Hiring for retail salespeople is down 30% year over year. Restaurant hiring has dropped 5%, according to data from LinkedIn. The Challenger report advises teens to fill out applications ASAP. They should also be networking with people in their community and polishing their resumes with AI. In New York, Jerry Willis, Fox Business.
14: And Kentucky Senator Mitch McConnell admitted to the hospital on Sunday morning. A spokesperson for the 84-year-old McConnell saying that he was receiving excellent care. It was unknown why he was hospitalized in the first place. I'm Ted Lindner. This is Fox News.
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2: VOM Weather from the Hammond Lumber Company Weather Desk.
23: Overnight, expect periods of rain and a thunderstorm with a low of 60. Tomorrow, Monday, will bring a couple of morning showers with rather cloudy skies and a high of 75. Monday night will be mainly clear with a low of 52. Tuesday will be partly sunny, pleasant.

Thanks for inviting me into your home, your long-haul truck, RV, camper, taxi, your parents' well-appointed basement with the simulated wood paneling, electric fireplace, and the painting of dogs playing poker. Your loft, that greasy spoon just off the interstate, and your cabin in the woods. Welcome to Coast AM, the very best in late night talk radio. I'm Richard Serrett, and tonight, this morning, I'm coming to you live from the home studio in Old Thornhill, just north of Toronto. And before we get rolling here, a quick programming note. If at some point during the show you hear shouting, screaming, or what sounds like a full-scale riot breaking out just beyond my studio door, don't worry. No one's being murdered. My twin sons have about a dozen of their buddies over tonight, and they're all packed into the room next door watching UFC Freedom 250, the big MMA event from the White House. Now, I did ask them to keep it down. They assured me they would. But if you've ever met a group of 19-year-old boys watching people punch each other for sport, you'll know that promise has about the same shelf life as a snowball in Phoenix. The good news is the fight should be wrapping up soon. And the bad news is if somebody lands a knockout while we're on the air, you may hear about it before I do. Coming up in hours 1 and 2, we're stepping into a place where true crime and the paranormal intersect in the most chilling way imaginable. Fox Hollow Farm sits on 18 secluded acres outside Indianapolis. To the casual observer, it was a beautiful country estate, but hidden behind that postcard perfect facade was a nightmare. Investigators eventually uncovered thousands of human bones scattered across the property, linking the farm to suspected serial killer Herb Baumeister, a man believed to be among the most prolific murderers in American history. The crimes themselves are horrifying, but that's not where the story ends. Unlike the homes once occupied by Jeffrey Dahmer or John Wayne Gacy, Fox Hollow Farm was never demolished. It remains standing to this day. Families have lived there. Visitors have walked its halls. And many claim they've encountered something they cannot explain. Disembodied voices, apparitions, shadowy figures, strange encounters reported by homeowners, guests, and seasoned paranormal investigators. Now the case is back in the spotlight thanks to Hulu's documentary series, The Fox Hollow Murders, Playground of a Serial Killer, which uses modern DNA technology to identify victims, revisit old evidence, and features survivor Mark Goodyear speaking publicly about his experience for the first time. So tonight, we'll explore both sides of this extraordinary story. Who was Herb Baumeister? How did he evade justice for so long? And after decades of reported paranormal activity, is it possible that the horrors of Fox Hollow Farm left something behind? Joining me is paranormal investigator and author Richard Estep, whose book, The Horrors of Fox Hollow Farm, Unraveling the History and Hauntings of a Serial Killer's Home, takes readers deep inside one of America's most notorious murder cases and the chilling mystery that may still linger there today. Then, in hours 3 and 4, we're going to talk about something most of us never think about. You ask ChatGPT a question, you stream a movie, you use Google Maps to find your way home, you upload a photo to the cloud. It all feels effortless, instant, almost magical. But behind every search, every video, every AI prompt, there's a physical machine. And behind those machines are vast industrial complexes, quietly being built across America at a pace few people realize. They're called data centers, and they're getting bigger, much bigger. Some consume as much electricity as entire cities. Some require millions of gallons of water every day just to keep from overheating. Utilities are proposing new power plants, new transmission lines, and massive infrastructure projects to feed their appetite for energy. Why? Artificial intelligence. The United States and China are locked in a technological arms race that could define the rest of the century. China is already using AI for surveillance, censorship, facial recognition, and social control. In

0: America, tech giants are spending hundreds of billions of dollars building the computing power they believe will determine who wins the AI revolution. But at what cost? Will these facilities strain the electric grid, drive up utility bills, drain local water supplies, create unprecedented wealth? Or are they laying the foundation for a future in which artificial intelligence becomes the dominant force in government, business, education, medicine, and perhaps our daily lives? Tonight, we'll separate fact from fear and ask whether we're witnessing the next great industrial revolution or the construction of a digital infrastructure so vast that very few truly understand where it's leading us. Joining us is author, inventor, engineer, and futurist Brooks Agnew. But first, murder, bones, and ghosts. Welcome to the Audio Imaginarium. Come on in, weary traveler, hang your cloak on a peg, grab a stool, and come warm yourself by the fire. There are stories to be told, and you are among friends. I'm Richard Serrett, and this is Coast to Coast AM. Why don't you stay a while?
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0: Richard Estep has spent more than three decades chasing mysteries most people would rather avoid. A veteran paranormal investigator, author, and former paramedic, he's explored haunted locations, UFO encounters, cryptid sightings, and some of the darkest true crime cases on both sides of the Atlantic. The author of more than 40 books, Richard has earned a reputation for combining meticulous research with boots-on-the-ground investigation. Whether he's examining a haunted asylum, a centuries-old ghost story, or the lingering aftermath of a serial killer's crimes, his approach is equal parts historian, investigator, and storyteller. He's a familiar face to television audiences as a series regular on Haunted Hospitals, Paranormal 911, and Paranormal Night Shift. His latest work, The Horrors of Fox Hollow Farm, explores one of America's most notorious murder sites and the chilling reports that suggest the story may not have ended with the killer's death. Richard Estep, welcome back to Coast AM. How are you?
1: I'm well, Richard. Thank you. It's always a pleasure. And good evening or good morning to our listeners, depending on where they may be.
0: Before we get into the murders, just tell us a little bit about Fox Hollow Farm and why it's become one of America's most infamous properties. Set the scene. What's it like being there?
1: Absolutely. So just a couple of things to begin with. First of all, I wrote this book in 2018 and 19. It's been out for quite a few years, but things have blown up recently. I just wanted to kind of make that correction. What's it like? You know, if you walked onto that property and you did not know its history, you would think it was this beautiful ranch, mock Tudor estate, about 18 acres, as you said. It has a multiple vehicle garage. It has equestrian equipment. So you have horse stables, a paddock, and things of that nature. It's absolutely idyllic. And I often wonder what it would be like to go there without any knowledge whatsoever of the terrible things that have taken place within its walls and behind the house.
0: So take us back to the 1980s, 1990s. We have so many young men disappearing from Indianapolis without, I mean, why was this happening and it wasn't raising alarm bells?
1: Absolutely. Well, serial killers, and we'll introduce our audience to Herbert Baumeister in just a minute, but as a general rule, serial killers that have any kind of success, they prey on the vulnerable, but also those who won't be missed, which is why their targets are those who are marginalized, people on the fringes of our society. So we are talking about sex workers, we're talking about immigrants, and especially in the 80s and 90s, members of the gay community who would disappear without a trace, and people would maybe shrug, raise an eyebrow, assume that they had moved on, or frankly not care. Many of these men had already been ostracized. They'd been rejected by their families. They may not have had homes. They were couch surfing with friends. The people who did care were other members of the community that they were a part of.
0: And how many victims are believed to have been connected to the case?
1: Well, this is where there is still not contention, but we're not sure, Richard. At the very least, though, the current number is 25. So if I may just lay a little bit of groundwork here, Herb Baumeister is also known or believed to be the I-70 Strangler. He is believed to be responsible for a series of murders along I-70 in Ohio, which took place throughout the 1980s and into the early 1990s. In fact, the last of these murders occurred in 1991, which is when Herb Baumeister and his wife Julie and their kids moved into Fox Hollow Farm. We're talking about 11 young men that were strangled and then dumped, usually near bodies of water, but very close to the interstate. And their bodies were abandoned in various states of undress. The murders stopped abruptly. And again, you know, it's only when detectives uncover evidence of a serial killer, they go back to those missing person or unsolved crime reports and look for patterns. And that's when they connected the murders which took place at Fox Hollow Farm with those I-70 murders from the previous decade.
0: So tell us about the discovery that changed everything, the human remains that were found at Fox Hollow Farm.
1: Absolutely. So The Baumeisters had children, and one day their son emerged from the woods behind the house with a skull, a human skull. And he had a sister. And I think, like pretty much any brother in the world, if you find a skull and you have a sister, there is a golden opportunity there to terrify her. So he started using this skull to terrify his kid's sister. And of course, she screamed. There was pandemonium. Their mother said, "Where on earth did you find that?" And he said, "In the woods behind the house. There are so many bones back there." And sure enough, when she went out to check, there were. And so, you know, Julie confronted her husband when he returned home from work, and he blew it off. He said, "Look, that's Dad's old skeleton from medical school," because Herbert Baumeister's father was a physician. He said, "It's Dad's old skeleton. You know, I just threw it out there. Don't worry about it." But of course, it was nothing of the sort. It was some of the remains of Baumeister's victims. And it was incredibly, the case did not really blow open even then. It took a little bit longer before a warrant was issued for Herbert Baumeister. Baumeister, when he heard the cops were looking for him, ran for the Canadian border and successfully crossed it. He drove rather than flew. He ended up driving to a national park there in Canada, and the official story, at least, is that he took his own life by shooting himself in the head with his father's 357 Magnum.
0: Mm. And who was Herbert Baumeister? I mean, he was known around Indianapolis as Weird Herb, but who was he?
1: You know, he was, Richard. And if you look at a photograph of Herb Baumeister, he is extremely ordinary looking. You know, he's no Dharma about him. He's no Gacy about him. This is the kind of guy that looks like he would sell you a car or life insurance, you know, or something like that. He was a troubled young man. So as with so many serial murderers, in his childhood, there were many red flags. He showed an unhealthy fascination with dead animals, even leaving the corpse of a bird on his teacher's desk. He was a bedwetter until a fairly late age, which again is a common red flag. And he had an unhealthy fascination with urine, in that he urinated on his teacher's desk. And when he was working for the DMV, the Department of Motor Vehicles, years later as an adult, would urinate on a letter for a government official. So, you know, those red flags were there, and he would either be quiet and sullen, but prone to these blow-ups, you know, these violent outbursts if he was provoked, or sometimes, you know, the most minor provocation. So he definitely had temper issues. His father took him to a psychiatrist, and they diagnosed him with severe depression, to the point where he was committed to a psychiatric hospital, and essentially could never find his path in life. He was married a lady called Julie Sitter, and they had children, started a family. But where he really made success was after leaving the DMV, and he was working in a thrift store and decided that he could run one himself. He opened a thrift store called Save-A-Lot and did well enough that he could afford that 18-acre estate, Fox Hollow Farm. So he and the family moved into Fox Hollow Farm in 1991. But of course, he'd been killing men. This alter ego of his, this darker side, Richard, he'd been killing men for about a decade prior to ever moving in there. And it's highly unlikely that anybody really knew how dark his dark side was.
0: But the property was purchased in 91. Yes. He had been killing beforehand. Where was he disposing of the bodies then? I mean, they found thousands and thousands of bones on that farm. Yes,
1: those were the I-70 murders, the 11 murders that were attributed to him after the Fox Hollow murders came to light. They looked at the fact that he was taking business trips through Ohio using that part of the interstate, and the MO, the strangulation, the fact that these were always men, that there seemed to be a sexual component to them, made it very likely that Baumeister was the murderer. Also, of course, the very damning fact that the murders stopped in 1991. Why? Because he had just purchased his playground, Fox Hollow Farm. And you know, one thing that's worth pointing out, Richard, is that Herb Baumeister was never convicted. He took his own life before he could be tried, let alone convicted of any crimes. There is a school of thought amongst those investigators that were involved with the case that said if he had brazened it out, if he'd been willing to stick to his guns, you have a right in the state of Indiana to request a speedy trial, which means it has to go to trial within 70 days. Now, we're talking about right now over 10,000 remains. It's said that this is the most number of unidentified remains in U.S. history, second only to the World Trade Center. So there's a strong likelihood that he could have denied everything and possibly evaded justice and lived if he had stuck to his guns. But instead, he chose another path.
0: So I'm guessing his death has left some key questions forever unanswered. What would some of those questions be, to your mind?
1: Yeah, absolutely. I mean, one of the things that was quite reprehensible was that he did leave a note. And the note he apologized to his family and said that he was a poor father and not a great husband. His business, the Save-A-Lot stores, were failing, and he apologized for that. He knew without a shadow of a doubt that the authorities would uncover an absolute horrific scene when they searched his home. Made no allusion to that whatsoever, except when he signed the note at the bottom. He signed it "The Baumeister" in capital letters, which was basically a wink from him saying, hey, I know I'm going to be notorious, but I'll never admit to why that would be. And there are a number of questions, Richard, but probably the most pressing one is, did he act alone? Did he have an accomplice or accomplices? Was he part of a ring? There are theories out there to that effect.
0: So have all of the remains been identified?
1: No, to this date, they have not. And one thing that the TV show highlighted, which I was very happy to see, it encouraged people to come forward and offer DNA samples if they had loved ones that went missing over that time period, especially in the Indianapolis area. And the local coroner, Jellison, I believe his name is coordinating this effort at trying to use modern DNA sampling to finally identify some of these men. And they have been somewhat successful already, which I think is wonderful. But the great tragedy that adds insult to injury here is still there are a number of these men that not only have they not yet been identified, but they've never been able to receive a proper burial.
0: Were you involved in the TV series at all as a consultant, or did they lean heavily on your book?
1: They purchased the rights to the book, which I co-wrote with Robert Graves. They purchased the rights to that and really went their own way with it. My book has a significant paranormal element, which is only really alluded to in the TV series, and I'm very okay with that because I want the emphasis to be on the Fox Hollow victims and their memories. So I was absolutely fine with that. And I am told that a second round of the TV series will be coming this year, which follows up on some of the questions raised by the first.
0: And at what point did this story shift from true crime into the paranormal?
1: That really began when the house was purchased by a family. Robert and Vicky Graves, the unfortunately named Graves family, moved in with their sons and quickly realized that there was more going on at Fox Hollow Farm than met the eye.
0: And we will get into that when we come back. Richard Estep is with us, and the book is The Horrors of Fox Hollow Farm, one of America's most notorious murder sites, and the chilling reports that suggest the story may not have ended with the killer's death. And we'll get into that when Coast to Coast returns right after this timeout.

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10: To be signed in Geneva, Switzerland, Friday. Vice President J.D. Vance says it reopens the Strait of Hormuz, ends the American naval blockade, and bans Iran from obtaining a nuclear weapon.
11: Not just pursue a nuclear weapon, but procure or try to buy a nuclear weapon as well. That's built into this agreement.
10: Pakistan says the official signing takes place Friday in Switzerland. The impending signing of the U.S.-Iran peace deal is driving the price of crude down, oil industry analyst Trilby Lundberg.
12: The price is down 34 cents with a new average of $4.24. Most of it from lower crude oil prices, but helped also by higher gasoline stocks here in the U.S.
10: Stock futures, the Dow, NASDAQ, and S&P 500 are up on news of the peace agreement. 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
1: Hey, welcome back. Paul McCartney danced tonight from his 2007 album, Memory Almost Full. And did you know this song was inspired by his daughter, who was then three, Beatrice, who would come in dancing around the kitchen while he taught himself to play a left-handed mandolin. He said the song practically wrote itself. The Pentagon has quietly released another batch of UFO files, and this time it's all about the orbs. The newly posted records include videos, images, audio files, eyewitness reports, documents.

0: Presenting mysterious glowing sphere seen from across the United States. In several cases, stunned observers have described basketball-sized balls of light, plasma-like objects, and clusters of orbs that appear to emerge from a larger source. Particularly intriguing are reports from federal law enforcement agents who witnessed glowing orbs over 2 days in 2023. Some claimed the objects seemed to release smaller spheres, almost as if they were hatching from the larger craft. The release also includes a bizarre Colorado case involving an opalescent UFO covered in irregular fish scale-like panels, a 2008 disc-shaped object that triggered alarms at a Zimbabwe airport, newly released CIA flying saucer files from the 1950s, and additional audio from NASA's Apollo missions. Whatever these objects are, the government still doesn't have an explanation, and the files just keep coming. You can check it out. More on this story in the carousel up at coasttocoastam.com. You know what's exhausting? 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UFOs, ghosts, synchronicities, hidden history, that strange experience you've never told anyone about because you knew they'd roll their eyes. 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Remember, you are not alone. Thousands of human remains, a suspected serial killer, and decades later, reports that something is still walking the grounds. Paranormal investigator author Richard Estep takes us inside Fox Hollow Farm when Coast to Coast returns after this timeout.
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0: And we are back with Richard Estep, The Horrors of Fox Hollow Farm. And this 18-acre farm outside of Indianapolis, Indiana, became one of America's most infamous properties after the remains of 25 or maybe more victims were discovered there in the 1980s or in the 1990s. And the suspect, Herbert Baumeister, took his own life in Canada before he could stand trial. And Richard Estep has sort of picked up on the trail and has taken the story to a new level, and that is the paranormal activity. Now, first of all, why wasn't this property, I don't know, raised and turned into some sort of, a memorial, like with John Wayne Gacy and Jeffrey Dahmer? Those houses were destroyed. But this place was preserved and new people moved in. Why?
1: You raise an excellent point there, Richard, because there were many people that wanted exactly that to happen. They felt that Fox Hollow Farm was an unwelcome stain on the community, and I can completely respect that point of view. And it's one of the few locations, not just in the US, but in the world, still standing after, you know, so many heinous crimes have taken place there. But the property was on the market for a while. Nobody owned it. The only residents were raccoons, in fact, that kind of ran amok inside the empty house. And then it was bought by a couple called Rob and Vicky Graves, and they got, it's fair to say, a significant discount based upon the history of Fox Hollow Farm. And they had to be okay with living in a location where crimes like that had taken place, and they were. So they're both very practical people, both very scientific individuals. Rob himself does not, or did not at the time, certainly believe in ghosts. And when strange things began happening around the home, he would kind of shrug them off. He would dismiss them. But his wife, Vicky, was a little more in tune with it. She noticed that she was vacuuming one day, and the cable, the power flex for the vacuum cleaner, was yanked out of the socket, the outlet, and thrown across the room. It's not like she tripped on the vacuum cleaner or anything like that. Somebody, it seemed, had taken it out and yanked it, you know? And then things really kind of took a leap to the next level when they brought in a lodger called Joe LeBlanc. Joe worked with Rob at a car dealership, and Joe was, this is very significant, I think, the same age as many of the victims of Herbert Baumeister. And he moved into what's called the in-law annex on the side of the house. And Baumeister had lived there himself, actually, when he and his wife were splitting and prepping for a divorce. What's really interesting is that it was when he moved in, he started to experience nightmares. He had nightmares that he was being chased through the woods outside Fox Hollow Farm, and he couldn't see who was chasing him, but he had the conviction that he was running for his life. And then one morning he woke up in a cold sweat and saw the apparition of a young man run through his bedroom and disappear.
0: My word.
1: Yeah, now you might write that off as a bad dream. We've all had some very intense and vivid nightmares before, except for the fact that not long afterwards, he's out walking his dog. Fox Hollow has a very, very long driveway, and it's bordered by trees. His dog runs off into the trees chasing something. Joe goes after it, and he sees the same young man in the trees, and then he disappears. So at this point, we have one witness with a couple of encounters, but The lady of the house, Vicky Graves, one day she notices there's somebody walking through the trees at the side of the house, and she's ready to call Rob to get rid of a trespasser, because it was becoming a problem then, you know. People would ghoulishly go trespass and try and see the murder house, right, as it was called. And it was then that she stopped dead in her tracks, because she noticed this young man had no legs. He was walking but without legs. Where his legs should have been was thin air. And he disappeared before her very eyes. Now, Rob has quite an extensive collection of media on Fox Hollow Farm. A lot of the contemporary newspapers, a lot of the contemporary news channel reports on VHS tapes. And he was reviewing one of the VHS tapes one night in the living room, and they were showing the faces of the victims, and both Joe, his lodger, and Vicky, his wife, said at the same time, that's the guy. That's the guy that I saw right there. They both identified him at the same time. So they had seen the same man inside the house and outside Fox Hollow Farm in the trees. And it was at that point that they came to the conclusion, yes, it seems our home is haunted.
0: At what point did Rob Graves become a believer?
1: Rob, to this day, doesn't like talking about it. In fact, he and I collaborated on the book, he said, you know, Richard, you ghosts are your wheelhouse. I'm the expert on the crimes, the Baumeister murders and the man himself. So Rob kind of handled that part and I dealt with the paranormal investigation. But to his credit, he opened his home to me and allowed me to bring in a team of investigators and said, whatever you find, you find. And he didn't in any way pressure me, try and make me believe this sort of stuff. And some of the things that had happened to his family were frightening. I mean, the swimming pool is where most of the murders took place, it's believed. The pool is actually in the basement of the house. It's a very rare piece of architecture. It's a big indoor pool that forms almost the entirety of the basement. And it's where Baumeister took his victims to ply them with drink and drugs and kill them. And so Joe was swimming in the pool one day with Rob and Vicky's sons. You know, he was at the deep end. And the boys were at the shallow end, so we're looking at a good 25 feet apart, certainly well out of touching distance. And suddenly Joe felt a pair of hands close around his throat and begin to strangle him drag him under the water. And initially he thought, because he had his back to the boys, that, you know, they were roughhousing. But as he came up out of the water and looked, and there they both were at the shallow end, a good 25 feet away. And he got everybody out of the pool immediately and said, we are getting out of here. And we are staying. Yeah.
0: Wow.
1: You know, so things took a decidedly dark and violent turn for a while.
0: When you first went to Fox Hollow Farm, tell me what you saw, what you felt, what you smelt, anything.
1: It's a beautiful house. We focused much of our attention, although we went throughout the whole place, we focused a lot of our attention on that swimming pool in the basement because that was the reported hot spot. I swam in the pool. We recreated the conditions as they would have been as best we could. We played some of Herb's favorite music. His favorite song, we were told, was Blue Bayou by Linda Ronstadt. So I placed recorders all around the room and I played Blue Bayou and I was swimming in the pool. We heard a very loud growl. And I think most chilling of all, when we reviewed the recordings afterwards, after leaving Fox Hollow Farm, a man's voice can be clearly heard to say the name Laura. Now, there is no Laura associated with the case that I'm aware of, but it happens to be my wife's name. So that felt rather threatening to me.
0: Yeah, I would say, yeah. Laura wasn't traveling with you, was she? Was she with you?
1: No, she was way back in Colorado at the time.
0: Oh. Were there other instances? I mean, do people believe?
1: Oh, absolutely.
0: Herbert Baumeister is his ghost, walks the property?
1: He's been seen by at least several people. I was in the woods at one of the so Baumeister disposed of the remains of his victims at several sites in the woods behind the house. So under cover of the trees, he would crush them, he would burn them, set fire to them. The police found not just those bone fragments, but they found handcuffs and shotgun shells and things of that nature. I was at one of the burn sites and I was running a recorder as I do. I record everything when I'm at an ostensibly haunted location. And it was only when I played my audio recorder back, I heard a similar man's voice say, get away from there. And it was a very intimidating, threatening voice, basically telling me to back off from one of these burn locations.
0: Any EVPs? Did you record any EVPs?
1: That was an EVP right there, the voice saying, get away from there. Nobody said it at the time. So that was pretty clear. Things really came to a head, though, on the final night before I was going to fly back to Colorado. I'd booked a hotel room. So we left Fox Hollow at about 3 o'clock in the morning, sealed up the house, didn't want to wake the residents to say goodbye, so left them a nice thank you note, went to the Best Western or wherever it was, and I lay down and went to sleep. And 4 o'clock or thereabouts, my phone rings. I pick it up and it's Vicky Graves. And she said, you know, Richard, we've really enjoyed having you here. You've been great house guests, but you are making a lot of noise down there in the pool. And Rob and I have to work tomorrow. And I said, Vicky, I don't know how to tell you this, but I'm at the Best Western.
0: Oh, dear Lord.
1: And so she had heard very heavy footsteps stomping around the pool as though somebody was quite agitated.
0: Why do they stay?
1: It's a beautiful house. It's absolutely lovely. When they go on vacation, they have a house sitter who's also a pet sitter that is not remotely bothered by any of this stuff, possibly because she's a female. But you know, Richard, one thing I really like about this case is such horrific things were done at Fox Hollow Farm. And absolutely, I could understand if the city of Westfield had bought it and had just, you know, gone scorched earth and destroyed it, and then hopefully put up a memorial. But I also like the idea that this family have claimed it back. They've had all these happy Christmases and 4th of Julys, you know, all these family events. The family has taken a place that was very, very dark, and slowly but surely they've been layering on the light, and they've been bringing the light back to this dark case. It feels like a kind of victory to me.
0: Interesting. That's an interesting perspective. Are they still finding remains even to this day?
1: You know, I talked with Rob today in advance of our discussion, and he said that he literally just found one. I believe it's a vertebrae that he is going to take into the FBI, which is what he does whenever one of them turns up. Every time there's a storm or rain, or sometimes just because, a new bone or bone fragment will turn up, and Rob will dutifully drive it to Indianapolis and he'll turn it in. And it's anticipated that that's not going to change anytime soon.
0: Mm. Did you ever worry that something might follow you home after you left the farm?
1: I was told that it did. There was a friend who professed to be a psychic medium, and she told me that I'd picked up an attachment that a gentleman who had liked my appearance and my accent had followed me back from Fox Hollow Farm. And I don't know if that's the case or not. You know, I've worked with some very credible psychics over the years, and I've worked with some that had, shall we say, less of a success rate. I invited whoever it may have been, hey, you know, if you're free of that place now, so please feel free to go on your way to wherever you would like. And there were no disturbances in my home, so I like to think that's what happened.
0: How many times did you visit the farm in total?
1: We're looking at 4, and we would stay for multiple days. I wanted to visit it in multiple seasons as well. I was actually just back there last year. It was the most recent time. And I'd asked Rob, hey, how are things? And we walked around, and he said, you know, things are a lot calmer. Things are a lot quieter here now. The paranormal activity has really died down. Except there was one instance. They did some filming of the TV series at Fox Hollow Farm. They shot on location. And the only time this has happened, there were some very strange light anomalies on cameras inside the garage, which triggered the motion sensors on the security cameras inside the garage. The garage is right next to one of those body disposal sites that Baumeister used.
0: Did you ever go in the pool?
1: I did. I swam in the pool. I feel like if you're gonna really investigate, you should go all in. I was very respectful as well. I don't like the idea that the possibility that victims may still in some way be there. And I'm not saying they are. I'm not saying they are not. But I wanted to get into the pool and at least experience that. And that is, of course, when I recorded that growl and the EVP that said the word Laura.
0: Oh, that's right. Right. Okay. Yeah. You were actually in the pool when that happened. Okay.
1: Absolutely.
0: Aside from the pool room, did you experience, I mean, what is the room in the house aside from the pool room that is associated with the most activity?
1: So the pool room for sure is probably the most obvious, and there is a den and a wet bar that is adjacent to it. I slept in there several times, but I was not disturbed. I was essentially kind of offering myself up as bait. so much of what's in the house is still the way it was when Baumeister owned it. Baumeister's bathtub, his bathroom are all original. The master bedroom has a pair of ensuite bathrooms, so there is a his and hers, you know. So those are all as they were in Herb's day. His office has a book. Herb was a Land Rover aficionado, and it has handwritten notes inside a Land Rover owner's manual on how to change out a transmission. So his fingerprint is still on that place, you know. Wow. And I think it always will be.
0: Any other reports of physical interactions, like touches, scratches, pushes, yep, anything like that?
1: Absolutely. The pump room, which is essentially a dank closet that contains the machinery that runs the pool. I was touched in there personally, and I will never forget it, because my tricep, the underside of my bare arm, was caressed. And it was the kind of caress you would give someone who is very close to you, you know? I don't think I've been that creeped out in 30 years of investigating haunted places.
0: Wow. How did you manage to maintain the courage to stay? I mean, I would have been out there like a lightning bolt.
1: Well, when you call me on the fire department, I don't get to run. So if you call me in as a paranormal investigator, I extend the same rule to myself.
0: All right. We'll come back. We're approaching the top of the hour. Richard Estep is here, prolific author. And we're talking about the paranormal activity at one of America's most notorious murder scenes, Fox Hollow Farm, just outside of Indianapolis in Indiana. Back with more on Coast to Coast AM.

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1: It's a flaw of the system in a substantial way that federal government dollars are going to for-profit organizations that are incentivized to claim that they have people enrolled in their programs that don't actually exist. So I don't want these programs to exist in the first place. 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
7: Deals on the table. I'm Deborah Valentine, Fox News. The U.S. and Iran reach a tentative deal to end the war and reopen the Strait of Hormuz, with signing planned on Friday in Switzerland. Fox's Ashley Strohmeyer has more.
8: The peace agreement between Washington and Tehran is expected to kick off a 60-day negotiation period aimed at officially ending the war. A major condition of the agreement is that the Strait of Hormuz will be reopened once the deal is signed. Brent crude oil prices fell upon the peace deal announcement to $84 a barrel, while U.S. crude dropped to $81. The agreement is expected to dramatically increase oil ship traffic, as nearly 25% of the world's oil passes through that strait. Earlier today, Israel struck Beirut, threatening to jeopardize the agreement. President Trump harshly condemned the attacks, as Lebanon is key in negotiations.
7: Vice President J.D. Vance told Fox the deal permanently bans Iran from obtaining a nuclear weapon. Iran's National Security Council says all military action must end, including Israel's attacks on Lebanon. President Trump attends the G7 summit in France on Monday.
9: Iran and Ukraine are expected to dominate discussion at this meeting of seven wealthy democracies. France has invited Saudi Arabia, the United Arab Emirates, and Qatar, all directly harmed by the Middle East conflict. Diplomats have told Reuters that one focus will be crisis management. President Trump has been frustrated by what he sees as a lack of European help with Iran. The president left last year's G7 in Canada early. Some officials from host country France suggest one sign of success would be the American delegation staying until the end. In London, Jonathan Savage, Fox News.
7: The Carolina Hurricanes have won the 2026 Stanley Cup, defeating the Vegas Golden Knights in six games. 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
7: A deadly plane crash in Missouri. It happened Sunday morning, leaving all aboard dead.
11: 11 skydivers and a pilot were killed when a private plane went down near Butler Memorial Airport Sunday. Cause of the crash under investigation.
12: Nothing criminal that we can see, nothing terrorism related or anything like that. Those are some of the first questions that we would have with the World Cup being in town.
11: Bass County Sheriff Chad Anderson says the plane crashed into a field near the airport and burst into flames. The FAA says the plane was a Pacific Aerospace 750 and it had gotten up to about 13,000 feet before it descended. It was operated by Skydive Kansas City. Kathleen Maloney, Fox News.
7: Republican Senator Mitch McConnell of Kentucky has been hospitalized.
13: A spokesman for Senator McConnell would only say he's receiving excellent medical care, but that's about all. McConnell has had plenty of health issues in recent years. A few months ago, he was hospitalized for 8 days after experiencing flu-like symptoms. He fell and sprained his wrist while walking out of a luncheon in 2024. He was hospitalized with a concussion in 2023 after falling in a hotel. After he returned, he twice rose up during news conferences. The 84-year-old former majority leader announced last February he's retiring when his current term ends in January 2027. Jill Nato, Fox News.
7: An unprecedented historic event on the White House grounds on Sunday as President Trump hosted Ultimate Fighting Championship bouts. UFC 250 being held on the president's 80th birthday on the transformed White House grounds. The crowd chanting. Attendees also sang happy birthday to the president. The event was delayed for about an hour due to weather-related conditions. I'm Deborah Valentine. This is Fox News.
14: My report is about Alexandra Scott. She opened a lemonade stand to fight cancer. Her friends raised $1 million before Alex died of her own cancer.
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17: Overnight, expect periods of rain and a thunderstorm with a low of 60. Tomorrow, Monday, will bring a couple of morning showers with rather cloudy skies and a high of 75. Monday night will be mainly clear with a low of 52. Tuesday will be partly sunny, pleasant, and less humid with a high of 78. Wednesday will also be pleasant with intervals of clouds and sunshine reaching a high of 78. For Blueberry Broadcasting, I'm AccuWeather meteorologist Jason Caterina.
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1: You got it. By Roy Orbison, and it became Roy's first U.S. top 10 hit in 25 years. But tragically, Roy Orbison never lived to see its success. He died of a heart attack on December 6, 1988, at the age of 52, and the song was released just weeks later and became a worldwide hit, reaching number 9 on the Billboard Hot 100 and launching a remarkable posthumous comeback. And my producer tonight, Adam Thompson, just reminded me, Roy Orbison wrote Blue Bayou, which is rather central to tonight's story. Herbert Baumeister, the serial killer, alleged, I suppose we should say. That was his favorite song, Blue Bayou, but as sung by Linda Ronstadt. A newly released recording from a secret NASA meeting following the Apollo 16 mission has UFO enthusiasts buzzing. Hidden inside a 55-minute technical discussion about strange lunar measurements and unexplained anomalies on the moon's far side is a curious exchange about a massive hole near the Van de Graaff crater. As scientists discuss the unusual feature, one participant casually jokes, it could be an alien star base or something. The comment is brief and appears to be made in passing, but its inclusion in a newly released government file has reignited interest in the mysteries of the moon. Was it simply scientist humor or a glimpse into questions NASA wasn't prepared to answer? More than 50 years after Apollo 16, the moon may still be keeping some of its secrets. And you can read more of this story in the news section of at coasttocoastam.com. Ever miss a Coast to Coast AM episode and wish you could hear it again? Or maybe there's a classic interview you still think about years later. 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Thousands of human remains were uncovered on the grounds of Fox Hollow Farm. Now, decades later, some say the dead haven't left. Shadow figures, disembodied voices, unexplained encounters. Paranormal investigator Richard Estep is with us as we explore whether one of America's most notorious murder sites is also one of its most haunted. That conversation continues right here on Coast to Coast AM.
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0: Welcome back. We're talking with paranormal investigator, author Richard Estep about one of America's most disturbing locations, Fox Hollow Farm in Indiana, once home to suspected serial killer Herbert Baumeister, and the site where thousands of human bone fragments were discovered. The property's been it's become a magnet for reports of apparitions, shadow figures, unexplained voices and encounters. And we were talking about, well, some of your own personal encounters there in the swimming pool area and so forth. Have any of the victims' families weighed in with their thoughts on what's happening on the farm these days?
1: The farm actually is nice and quiet these days, and some of them did return to Fox Hollow Farm to film segments of the TV show, the documentary show. So one of the biggest fear I had when I was writing this book, when I was researching this book, was that I did not want to open old wounds for the family members of these men who had already suffered so much. So I debated about actually even writing this at all. And I finally came down on the side of doing it because ultimately this is a case, this is a family that's reporting activity. And, you know, we wanted to follow the evidence to see where it leads. To this day, I'm not sure who or what exactly haunts Fox Hollow Farm. I'm not 100% certain. I do hope, though, that the family members, as we see more and more the victims slowly being identified, are receiving some closure. And there is finally an official memorial to those who lost their lives at the hands of Herbert Baumeister. There is a place, it is not on the premises at Fox Hollow Farm, but it's very close by. There is a place, thanks to a church group and some donations, where they can go and finally respects are paid to the men who died so tragically.
0: Do you think that the phenomena could be connected to the victim seeking recognition or justice?
1: Well, I will say that one of the classic motivations for a haunting, it has long been believed by paranormal scholars and investigators, is unfinished business. The idea that, you know, a ghost may continue to make its presence felt the earliest ghost stories we have from ancient Rome involve the story of a murder victim that was seeking justice and the arrest of the murderer. So I think that's entirely feasible.
0: Spending a night there at Fox Hollow Farm, I mean, what is sort of pressing on you the most? The ghosts, the psychology of the place, or something else entirely?
1: It's the psychology of the place and the knowledge of what happened there, Richard. You know, I mean, when you are there in the dead of the night, no pun intended, you know, everything is quiet. You sit in there and you sit near that pool and you just think there is a set of steps which lead up from the pool area to the kitchen above. And you just think of the poor men that came down those steps expecting that they were going to have a fun time, you know, a good evening, and then would go about their lives the next day. They thought they were coming down to party, and instead, so many of these men never went back up those steps again. And that just absolutely breaks your heart. And also, it filled me with a real anger at Herb Baumeister, this awful weasel of a human being that would do something so cowardly over and over again to meet his own needs. So a combination of deep upset, anger, and I think also just it's a very sobering experience to walk in the footsteps of where these events actually happened.
0: Is there any evidence, Richard, that the land itself had a strange reputation even before Baumeister lived there?
1: Not significantly, no. I don't think it really has much to do with the land. I think it has everything to do with the pathologic mental state of one deranged individual.
0: And were there any incidents so strange, maybe you initially left them out of your report because they just seemed too unbelievable?
1: Yeah, so the victim that got away that made reports to the authorities is a very controversial man, a guy called Mark Goodyear. And Mark's controversial. If you saw the show, you would kind of understand it. He has been accused of being more involved with the murders to the point where some are pointing fingers at him and are blaming him for being an accomplice. I interviewed him, you know, at length for hours and hours on end. And some of the stories that he had told me about activities he supposedly encountered at Fox Hollow Farm frankly seem like they came out of a bad horror movie. The problem is that Marcus has changed his story multiple times. And he himself looked me in the eye and said, "You're never going to know when I'm telling you the truth and when I'm not," which is a real problem for a writer researcher when your one primary source that was inside that place at the time of the murders, you know, smiles and admits to you that he may be deceiving you.
0: Why would someone who is innocent say something like that?
1: So Mark was ruled out as being an accomplice, at least by the authorities. I think that he is something of a fabulist and a fantasist. He does like to hold court. He does like to tell stories. And he likes to be the center of attention. And I think that shows very much if you watch him when he's interviewed. He's very theatrical. It's very performative. And people that have seen the show have said, you know, wow, he was really putting on a performance. And I'm like, you have to understand, he's like that when the cameras are not on. He presents in that way for 8, 9, 10 hours at a time, you know, when he's in conversation with you. So I think that he has told so many different imaginative versions of what happened over the years. He's starting to believe some of the wilder variations himself.
0: How does Fox Hollow Farm compare to other notorious locations like the Amityville House, Eastern State Penitentiary, how does it compare?
1: Well, not that I've ever investigated the Amityville House, but by all accounts, since the initial 30 days of, you know, at the Amityville Horror, as it was called, all of the subsequent owners have lived absolutely peaceful, uninterrupted lives. The only disturbances they've had have come from tourists and sightseers trespassing. But when you look at places like Eastern State Penitentiary and some of the other places I've investigated, like Waverly Hills or the Villisca Axe Murder House, none of these are residences. You know, they look like they ought to be haunted, if that makes any sense. They would fit the archetypal Hollywood haunted house if you saw them in a movie. Fox Hollow Farm feels like a beautiful family home. There's really nothing about the atmosphere there that would lead you to believe anything was amiss until you look beneath the surface.
0: And did you encounter any evidence suggesting that whatever is present at Fox Hollow Farm may not be the spirits of the victims at all?
1: Yeah, I took in several different psychic mediums. I will always trial psychic mediums that come on with a good recommendation. And at least one of them was convinced that whatever was there in the pool area was some kind of negative entity that was drawn in by the horrific activity, in the same way that a moth is drawn to a flame, that it was some kind of, for want of a better term, psychic parasite that was feeding on the negativity there. That was a very interesting perspective, I thought. Not something that one could either prove or disprove, though.
0: Well, that's interesting. So not the spirits of the victims, but the property, the trauma that occurred on the property becomes a magnet for different types of energies.
1: Yes, you put it excellently. And I actually would love that to be the case. And if that sounds strange, I want to explain why. Nothing upsets me more than the idea that at places like the Villisca Axe Murder House or, you know, Fox Hollow Farm, that murder victims may somehow still be in some form around the scene at which they ended their lives under such tragic circumstances. I would love to think that they have all gone on to whatever it is that awaits us after this life, even if it's nothing, rather than, you know, are still in that environment where they met an untimely and shameful end at the hands of an awful excuse for a human being.
0: And what do these investigations teach you about the relationship between evil acts and alleged hauntings?
1: Well, I've always said that whenever one finds strong emotion, one tends to find ghosts. So you can see that in a very positive way. I used to give ghost tours at the Stanley Hotel in Estes Park, the inspiration for The Shining. And that's a very happy haunting, believe it or not, Stephen King's novel aside. But whenever you have a strong, intense emotion, so many places, though, that experience dark events, you know, that experience suffering, where there is violence, where there is negativity, you'll see in some cases a negative haunting. But you can see the corollary too is a positive thing. As we mentioned earlier, Richard, you know what I love about Fox Hollow, it's almost as if the positivity of family life for the last few decades is slowly but surely erasing or painting over the dark and negative aspects of things. It's the first case I've really seen that makes me think we may in fact be able to truly bring something good out of something so bad.
0: If, well, as you say, things have settled down a little bit, but let's say, I don't know, 5 years ago, if someone were to hand you the keys to Fox Hollow Farm and you had to spend the night there alone, no camera crew, no other visitors, just you, would you do it?
1: I would, but I would absolutely sleep with one eye open. There are just too many accounts of strange things happening there that it would definitely be more of an endurance and event. You know, I have spent many peaceful nights at places supposedly haunted with dark and malevolent hauntings and slept just fine. Fox Hollow Farm has something about it, though, that I suspect that would not join the list.
0: Have any religious investigators, priests or ministers or demonologists, have they visited the property, and what conclusions did they draw?
1: So I'm not aware of any priests or self-professed demonologists visiting the property. And honestly, I can be somewhat skeptical of the latter, simply because when you're a hammer, every problem is a nail. And I suspect if you're not careful, when you're a demonologist, every haunting may become a demon in your eyes. So I'm not entirely sure about that. But I do feel that what we have here is a haunting that simply needed some credible, thoughtful, non-dramatic investigation. And I'm glad that things are settling down there.
0: Any thoughts on what role guilt plays in hauntings? I mean, if Baumeister himself is somehow present, would his manifestation look different from those of the victim?
1: He's been seen upstairs gazing out of a window. I've talked to a couple of people that say that they've witnessed his apparition. He certainly has much to be guilty about. Whether that's the case, I don't know. I myself, Richard, you know, I'm an agnostic, but I respect all belief systems. But it is my fervent hope that wherever Herb Baumeister may be right now, he needs asbestos underwear, if you catch my drift.
0: What happened to his family?
1: His family, I actually have some sympathy for, simply because, you know, we know the victims of murders and their victims, their families are victims. But I also feel that the family members of serial killers that were taken in by them become victims too, because their lives are upset completely. So the divorce was well underway. Julie pretty much changed her name back to her maiden name. They moved out of Fox Hollow Farm and they set about rebuilding their lives as best they could, with, you know, their father and ex-husband being one of the most vilified men in the area. I wish them nothing but peace and freedom.
0: Is there anything about Fox Hollow Farm that has made you reconsider your understanding of life after death?
1: Not this case specifically, Richard, simply because I think 30 years as a paranormal investigator as a whole has led me incrementally to the conclusion that we definitely do survive in some form. And we can debate what form, you know, that may take, what it may look like. And I think there are different answers to that question. Nothing uniquely about Fox Hollow Farm has done that, but it really has made me conclude that not all locations are irredeemable if enough positivity is put into them.
0: And if you could ask whatever is responsible for the activity at Fox Hollow Farm, if you could ask one question and receive a truthful answer, what would it be?
1: Oh, that's a fantastic question. I've never been asked that before. If I could ask one question of it, what would it be? How can we make this stop? Or even better, what is it that you need? Yeah, what is it that you need would be the question.
0: Wow. How do you, when you walk away from an investigation like this, do you need to take some time off? I don't know, like cleanse your palette somehow. So, you know, surround yourself with just happy places. And I mean, how do you move on from a place like this without allowing it or letting it affect you psychologically?
1: You know, most haunted places, I come back and I go about my normal life. I'll get saged. Fox Hollow was different. There was something about that that felt like a dark residue that it took me a while to actually shake. And I do some light protective work, you know, in order to try and shield me from negative energies. I had to do that repeatedly after coming back from that place.
0: All right, we are approaching the bottom of the hour, and we're going to open up the phone lines and take questions and comments for Richard Estep. Perhaps you're in the Indianapolis area and you know about Fox Hollow Farm. I'd love to hear about your experiences as well. It's a it seems like it's subsiding, though, which I guess is the good news. The horrors of Fox Hollow Farm, unraveling the history and hauntings of a serial killer's home. Richard Estep, my guest. Back with more on Coast to Coast AM.

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12: As they defeated the Vegas Golden Knights Sunday night in Vegas 3-0, and they win this series 4-2. It's the team's second Stanley Cup championship. They won their first 20 years ago back in 2006. And the United States and Iran have reached an agreement to end the war. Fox's Trey Yingst.
13: The Strait of Hormuz is open once again. Those vessels that are trapped in the Persian Gulf will be able to export that crude oil from these Gulf countries. The naval blockade lifted on Iranian ports.
12: Full details of the deal not yet released. A signing set for this Friday in Switzerland. And Republican Senator Mitch McConnell hospitalized Sunday, but no word yet on why.
14: A spokesman for Senator McConnell would only say he's receiving excellent medical care.
12: Fox's Jill Nato, who was hospitalized earlier this year. 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
1: Hard to believe, but American Girl wasn't a huge hit when it first came out in 1977. It took years for the song to grow into one of Tom Petty's most iconic tracks. What if every black hole is actually a cosmic womb? New research suggests that when a massive star dies, it may not collapse into a singularity at all. Instead, it could trigger a miniature Big Bang, creating an entirely new universe hidden beyond our reach. And the most astonishing part? The math appears to work using Einstein's original theory of gravity. You can read more of this fascinating story in the Carousel up at coasttocoastam.com. 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In the June edition, I investigate what some are calling the tick agenda, from the explosion of tick-borne illnesses to questions surrounding Lyme disease, biowarfare research, and why so many people believe there's more to the story than we've been told. And if you've subscribed to Inner Sanctum and you're not getting it, please check your spam folder. 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Also, I want to mention this summer, coming very soon, July 9th, you can find my brand new book, Tales from the Rock and Roll Twilight Zone, an investigation into the mysteries, the myths, occult connections, and unexplained deaths that haunt rock history. And you can visit strangeplanet.ca and find more about the book, strangeplanet.ca. All right, your questions and comments for paranormal investigator author Richard Estep on the other side, right here on Coast to Coast AM.
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0: Richard Estep stays with us, and the book is The Horrors of Fox Hollow Farm, Unraveling the History and Hauntings of a Serial Killer's Home. And let's say hello to Ted in the big red truck in San Francisco. Ted, welcome to Coast.
1: Hey, Richard. Nice talking to both of you. Another rich topic you got going tonight. Hey, I am a native San Franciscan, and I'm aware of the fact that Jim Jones actually started in Indiana. And as a fellow agnostic, I'm always curious about maybe evil resides in locations. I don't have time to Google Fox Hollow versus where Jim Jones started out. Could you tell me anything about that? Are they nearby? That's all I know about Indiana.
2: Yeah, thanks for calling in. I'm not sure about any possible Jim Jones connection. I do know that on the paranormal circuit, the church that Jim Jones attended as a boy is something that investigators have been looking at, but I'm not entirely sure where that is. And I've never really looked into the possible connection with Jim Jones and Fox Hollow Farm or anywhere like that.
0: All right, Ted, thank you for the question. Let's say hi to Douglas from Lincoln, Nebraska. Good morning, Douglas. Welcome to Coast.
3: Morning. It's a great honor to talk to you, Mr. Estep. I've read most of your books, including Fox Hollow Farm. And I think that one thing that really shows in your book is books are the integrity of you and your team. And I was just... one thing that strikes me is just the way you pretty much work three full-time jobs. You're a writer, a paramedic, and a paranormal investigator. Just how do you keep going? I know if they say if you're doing what you love, you'll never work a day in your life, but I just find it fascinating. You're just prolific, I guess.
2: Well, firstly, thank you for the kind words, and thank you for reading so much of my work. I appreciate it. And the answer is that you learn fairly early. I've been a paramedic, EMT, and former firefighter for 25 years now. And you learn pretty early. If you don't find a healthy coping mechanism, then you won't have the longevity to pursue that career and to serve your community. So one of my coping mechanisms is, in fact, writing. I like the idea of creating something positive, especially after I've had a bad shift on the job. I like to come home and tell stories or delve into some research. It's my other life, if you will. And I'm fortunate enough that people will follow me while I have those adventures and share them.
0: Douglas, thank you for the call. If you could scientifically prove one aspect of hauntings tomorrow, would you choose to prove the existence of spirits or prove the mechanism by which they interact with reality?
2: I would go with the existence, Richard, because it would change the way we all looked at our everyday lives. You know, the mechanism's fascinating. I do love how things work, but the deeper philosophical issue, it would give hope to so many people that their loved ones who they miss terribly. We all have that person, don't we? Whether it's a parent or a sibling or, heaven forbid, a child, that we would give anything to just spend one more minute with, to hear their voice again, to know beyond the shadow of a doubt, to be able to prove that that we survive what we call bodily death, would be invaluable and so meaningful to most of humanity.
0: And if a ghost can perceive us, what do you think we look like from its perspective? Are we solid beings moving through time, or are we the apparitions?
2: That's a brilliant question. And I think that perceive is the way to put it, as opposed to see, because I'm not convinced that we see ghosts. I think we perceive them by some other means than the eyes. So what must we look like to them? And it's anybody's guess, isn't it? Some of the mediums I've spoken with have all told a similar story. They've said that the rules of physics, particularly those of time and space, do not apply when you are in that state. So they may be able to jump around in our timeline. They may be, if not omniscient, then the next best thing. That's a fascinating question, and I guess we will all find out one day, but hopefully not too soon.
0: Indeed. Let's say hi to Troy in Santa Cruz, California. Troy, good morning. Welcome to Coast. You're on the line with Richard Estep. Go ahead.
4: Two Richards. Hey, love your show. Long-time listener, second-time caller, Mr. Serrett. But I'm sitting here wondering, this is a fascinating show. How did the police get tuned into this guy? And this guy is a master hunter and stalker. Your thoughts on that, please.
2: Yeah, I can tell you. So the members of the gay community in Indianapolis were putting up missing signs for their friends. Finally, Mark Goodyear went back to Fox Hollow Farm with her Baumeister, at least this is one version of his story. There are several variants of what happened that night. But what we do know for sure is after that, Mark Goodyear went to the police and he said that he had this experience that there was a man out there killing members of the gay community, that he lived at something something farm and it was very, very rural. And it did take time. The police were on the lookout. They did have undercover detectives staking out the gay bars. But Baumeister was killing at some points, like, you know, twice a year, and you can only sustain an undercover operation for so long. So it was really Mark Goodyear going to the authorities, which provided that crucial break in the case. And they finally got

0: based upon his car's license plate. They were able to track that down.
1: Thanks for the call. Let's say hi to Taxi Steve in Albany, New York on the wildcard line. Taxi Steve, welcome to Coast.
2: Yeah, I got a lot to say and very little time, so I'll just ask the question. And if you want to give me more time, I'll take more time. But was the guy gay?
1: Was Burmeister himself gay?
0: Absolutely, he was 100%.
2: Say again.
1: Yes, he was. Do you have a follow up, Steve?
2: I owned a haunted house. My parents passed. I lived there for 35 years. I took a whole bunch of recorders that I had, cassette tape recorders, sat them down in the basement and tried to do an EVP or whatever, however you say it. And I left them running. When I came down, they were all burned out. None of them worked.
0: Wow, that's wild. That's old school technology too. Cassette tapes, the first EVPs we really got on reel-to-reel tape recorders, and then cassette tapes, and we now get them on digital recorders. But I've never in my career of 30 years heard of a bunch of the recorders burning out simultaneously. Must have been quite the house you lived in, Steve.
1: Sounds like a real hot spot. All right, first time caller, Terry is in Pennsylvania. Terry, good morning. You're on the line with Richard Estep. Go ahead.
3: Hi. My question was, you made a comment a few minutes ago about the question that you would ask them if you could with how can I help you. But I just wanted to get your thought on you talking about how the activity on the property has started late over the years, like with the happy families and stuff. But could that also be in reference to the technology and stuff where they're testing the bones and they've actually found who these people were murdered actually were? So I feel like maybe that's actually, once they have been identified and they return to their families, have helped them move on from the property, per se.
1: That's a great point.
0: Yes, a very astute observation, Terry. So I would agree with you. Another form of closure, because there are several forms of closure missing in this case. One is justice, which we could argue is no longer possible. And the other is simply the identification, the fact that these poor men's names, their identities are not completely lost to history. So I think that as we've begun to see more and more identification, thanks to DNA sampling and technology, that may well factor into why the haunting has become much quieter. I certainly hope so.
1: Great question, Terry. Thank you for that. What do you think about this idea that we have this, maybe it's a misconception in paranormal research that we're dealing with the dead. Maybe, I mean, are there observations from your investigations that point maybe towards an entirely different explanation?
0: Absolutely. And I think ghost is an umbrella term. It can have multiple different meanings. You look at apparitions, you look at intelligent hauntings, which can interact with us, versus residual hauntings, which seem to be a kind of paranormal recording or after echo, you know. But there is some evidence that we may be communicating with other dimensions. We may be communicating with people in different times, you know, maybe the past or the future. I don't know if you're familiar with scrying, the idea that you can use a mirror to attempt yes. to visualize and communicate with the dead. I led a scrying experiment a couple of years ago, and I had three people scry one after the other using the same mirror. The first scryer saw the third scryer, and then the third scryer saw the first scryer. So it was almost as if we connected in time by scrying. So, you know, the idea that ghosts equal dead people, I think, is a fairly limiting one. And we as a field of interest should cast a broader net when we talk about ghosts and hauntings.
1: Yeah. What about the idea that some hauntings may be future human consciousness reaching backward in time rather than the dead reaching forward?
0: Absolutely. I mean, there's also one school of thought that says we may haunt ourselves, because if you follow this logical extension that, you know, spirits, or call them what you will, discarnate intelligences are able to move throughout their own timeline independent of the laws of physics, then why would you not go to the times of your life when you were happiest? I would I think, revisit my childhood, certainly specific parts of it, you know, those family Christmases and things like that. Maybe some of the ghosts that we see, especially around the holidays when we get more ghost stories than at any other time. Halloween, of course, is the obvious one, but especially Christmas and New Year. I would posit that perhaps what we're seeing is our future selves coming back and enjoying our greatest hits, as it were.
1: Yeah, that is wild. I mean, because if consciousness survives death, and I do believe that it does, but you have to ask yourself, you know, why do reported hauntings seem so geographically tethered? I mean, why would an eternal soul remain attached to a staircase or a bedroom or a patch of land?
0: I think the crucial differentiation to make there, Richard, is that those tend to be more of the residual hauntings, that the after echo of this somehow bleeds into the environment. So I work many cases as an investigator where it's an ordinary residence, and maybe you had a couple that were married and they lived in their dream home or just their home, you know, for 30, 40, 50 years. They died of perfectly natural causes, but people still smell his, you know, pipe smoke, or they still smell her perfume, or they hear her slippers shuffling across the floor. It's not necessarily that that's them, their intelligence. This is just a residual echo of all of that accumulated life.
1: Let's say hi to Taylor in Burlington, Iowa. Taylor, you're on the line with Richard Estep. Go ahead.
4: Good morning, Richard number one and Richard number two. Double Richard show, hey?
1: Indeed.
4: Richard two, I want to ask you, what prompted you to write your book about Fox Hollow?
0: Oh, thank you. Good morning, Taylor. And Iowa is one of my favorite haunted states with some great haunted locations there. I really, whenever I write a book, I'm interested in the people, the personalities, the human side of things, you know? And so the Fox Hollow case was fascinating to me because, again, it seemed like one big example of unfinished business. I'd like to think that writing that book has in some small way helped keep that case visible. May have brought it to the attention of others, and maybe, again, in a small way, helping bring closure to those that really, really deserve it and have earned it. But there was a very compelling story there, a human interest story, and I'd wanted to share that with a wider audience also.
1: Thank you for that, Taylor. Are there any locations in the United States that are more haunted than England?
0: Sure, absolutely. And I think it has nothing really to do with the history. But I think there are just some areas which are more paranormally active. The one that remains on my bucket list that I doubt I'll ever get to investigate is the White House. And I don't know how the fight went next door to you, Richard, but the White House, you look at all the history there, you know, I just wrote for an upcoming book extensively about hauntings of the White House, and they go back hundreds of years. You look at the amount of emotion that building has seen, you know, Lincoln and the Civil War struggling with the Emancipation Proclamation, Nixon and Johnson pacing the halls at night during the Vietnam War, the incredible pressure FDR was under during World War II. You know, you have so much emotion, men and women with the weight of the world on their shoulders in that house. How could there not be ghosts? How could there not be after echoes? So I would put the White House up against somewhere like the Tower of London any day of the week in terms of haunted frequency and intensity.
1: Oh, that's interesting. I never thought of that. You're right. You're right. And some say Abraham Lincoln's ghost still wanders the White House.
0: And he gets around because his tomb is said to be haunted out there in Illinois as well. So, yeah, but Abe is one of those that has been seen in multiple places. He and Winston Churchill. And if you believe the story, Churchill supposedly encountered Abe's ghost while in the White House as a guest in the 1940s when Churchill was soaking in a bathtub.
1: Oh, wow. I hadn't heard that before. Fantastic. What's coming up next, Richard? What are you working on?
0: I'm working on a book called The United States of Ghosts, and that is going to be out in September, which looks at U.S. history through the lens of our ghost stories and hauntings.
1: Well, you are prolific, and we love having you on Coast. Thank you so much for this.
0: A pleasure, and thanks to everyone that tuned in, and I bid you all a very good night.
1: Richard Estep. All right, coming up next, invisible to most of us, a vast new infrastructure is rising across the country. Gigantic data centers built to feed the insatiable appetite of artificial intelligence. They're consuming unprecedented amounts of power and water. Supporters call it progress. Critics warn of higher energy costs, strained grids, and a future increasingly controlled by machines. Brooks Agnew joins me to discuss the hidden price of the AI revolution. That's next on Coast to Coast AM.

0: 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Molly Curtis is among students who gathered signatures for the Protect Girls Sports referendum in Maine and faced threats.
1: We have been collecting signatures over the past year. 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
8: It's a deal, according to the president. I'm Ted Lindner, Fox News. President Trump and Iran say it's a done deal that they've reached an agreement to end the war that has rocked the region. Vice President J.D. Vance telling Fox.
9: This is the immediate opening of the Straits of Hormuz and, of course, the lifting of the naval blockade that we've had on Iran along with it.
8: President Trump posting on Truth Social. Congrats to all. Ships of the world, start your engines. Let the oil flow. Fox's Trey Yingst with more.
10: He says on a post, this great deal will bring peace and security to the whole region. Many presidents have tried to make peace with Iran and all have failed before me. The leaders of the region have, for the first time, found a president who can help them achieve real peace. With the opening of the strait upon the signing of the deal on Friday, for purposes of mine removal, oil will flow on both ends again for the region and the world. Iran's deputy foreign minister says one of Iran's conditions for retaliating in response to Israel's attacks on Beirut's southern suburbs is Israel's withdrawal from southern Lebanon.
8: Key mediator Pakistan said the signing will be Friday in Switzerland. A plane crashed Sunday morning at the airport in Butler, Missouri, killing the pilot and the 11 people on board. Bates County Sheriff Chan Anderson saying the plane was carrying skydivers.
11: We're still trying to identify family and make notifications, and so we're going to be respectful of that.
8: No word on what caused the crash. The FAA and NTSB working to determine that. 14-year-old suspect under arrest accused of an armed robbery. A holdup at a kid's lemonade stand in South Boston last week. Two masked suspects reportedly fled the scene with a pink box stuffed with money. The lemonade stand was being run by an 11-year-old girl and her 12-year-old brother. Police say the teen suspect was arrested Friday after police released surveillance video. The second suspect remains on the loose. And the Carolina Hurricanes capturing the Stanley Cup for the 2026 season, defeating the Vegas Golden Knights in Vegas 3-0. They win the series 4-2. 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
8: The FBI continues security operations ahead of the U.S.-Iran match at the World Cup. Fox's Sarah Allegre in L.A. with more.
13: They're saying just about a dozen drones so far, expecting more as the games continue. They have counter-drone surveillance teams really spread out throughout the area and say they're going to be on full force. So as you can imagine, over at Los Angeles Stadium, security definitely on lockdown. The FAA's got temporary flight restrictions in place around several host cities across the country and say they're working very closely with the DHS and other partners to keep the airspace secure.
8: FBI Director Kash Patel telling Fox the agency will monitor social media fearing lone wolf attacks. Meanwhile, the Iranian team will have to return to Mexico after every game because they are banned from staying in the United States. A hiring freeze has hit the job market, and it's affecting teenagers who are searching for work this summer. Fox Business's Jerry Willis has more.
14: From scooping ice cream and babysitting to lifeguarding and bagging groceries, teen summer jobs are on a downward spiral. This year, around 790,000 teens between 16 and 19 will have a job during May, June, and July, according to Challenger, Gray, and Christmas. Indeed says lifeguard positions have surged 78% over the past year. Hiring for retail salespeople is down 30% year over year. Restaurant hiring has dropped 5%, according to data from LinkedIn. The Challenger report advises teens to fill out applications ASAP. They should also be networking with people in their community and polishing their resumes with AI. In New York, Jerry Willis, Fox Business.
8: And Kentucky Senator Mitch McConnell admitted to the hospital on Sunday morning. A spokesperson for the 84-year-old McConnell saying, quote, he was receiving excellent care. It wasn't known why he was hospitalized as of Sunday evening. I'm Ted Lindner. This is Fox News.
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17: Periods of rain and a thunderstorm with a low of 60. Tomorrow, Monday, will bring a couple of morning showers with rather cloudy skies and a high of 75. Monday night will be mainly clear with a low of 52. Tuesday will be partly sunny, pleasant, and less humid with a high of 78. Wednesday will also be pleasant with intervals of clouds and sunshine reaching a high of 78. For Blueberry Broadcasting, I'm AccuWeather meteorologist Jason Caterina.
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0: Sun 2008, a deeply personal album inspired by the sights, sounds, and spirit of his home state. And fittingly, just last month, I spoke with Beach Boys co-founder Al Jardine on the 60th anniversary of Pet Sounds. And Mr. Jardine reminded me nobody could paint a musical picture of California quite like Brian Wilson. Across America, something enormous is being built. Massive data centers, thousands of them. They're consuming staggering amounts of electricity, millions of gallons of water, and transforming communities almost overnight. The official explanation? Artificial intelligence. But why is the AI race so urgent? Why are governments and tech giants spending hundreds of billions of dollars to build the infrastructure of tomorrow? Is this the next industrial revolution? Or are we constructing something so powerful that we may not fully understand its consequences until it's too late? Author, inventor, and futurist Brooks Agnew joins me next to follow the money and the machines. That's next on Coast to Coast AM.
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0: Brooks Agnew has spent a lifetime at the intersection of science, engineering, and emerging technology. Growing up in Pasadena, California, he was surrounded by the influence of NASA's Jet Propulsion Laboratory and Caltech before entering the U.S. Air Force, where he graduated at the top of his class in electronics engineering. He later earned a degree in chemistry with honors from Tennessee Technological University and went on to become a multi-patented engineer with innovations spanning energy, technology, and advanced materials. An author, broadcaster, inventor, and futurist, Brooks has spent decades studying the technological trends shaping the future of civilization, from energy and space exploration to artificial intelligence and quantum computing. And tonight, he joins us to discuss the explosive growth of AI, the unprecedented build-out of data centers across America, and what it may mean for our economy, infrastructure, privacy, and national security. Brooks Agnew, welcome back to Coast AM. How are you?
1: Thank you so much. Good to hear your voice again, Richard. You're awesome.
0: It has been a while, and it's great to hear yours as well. For people hearing about data centers, maybe not the first time, but they've never been to one. They don't know what they look like. They don't know what they do. Tell us what do they look like and how do they work exactly?
1: Well, data centers have been around for a long, long time.

0: time. I was taking genetics at University of California, Irvine, way back in the middle of the last century, and we had reel-to-reel 2-inch tape, and the computers were built by Canon. And I remember the Canon rep coming in one day and upgraded our computers to 8K of RAM. And I remember as he was buttoning things up, he said, we have improved your RAM to 8K. That means it can do 8,000 calculations a second. No one will ever need more than 8K of RAM. So the data centers have been around for, I know it, for a long, long time. I think I have, I don't know, 20 gig of RAM on my computer here. So that's like nothing compared to a real data center. So they've been around for a long, long time, and they've been doing computing for us for a long, long time. And the data centers are basically racks and racks and racks of computers that are submerged in a cooling liquid that's non-corrosive. It's able to carry away the heat that's generated from the chips. And then the heat is carried out to chillers, which then absorb that energy. And then the chillers run those out to evaporation towers. Some of the old technology uses water to cool those towers, and that's why people complain about them all the time. But the modern technology doesn't use water at all. It's a closed loop system, and we don't use water to build data centers anymore. So that's what a data center is. It's basically your PC times 10 million.
1: But why these massive new data centers? For example, there's one being proposed in Utah. Would be, I believe it's going to be underground. You'll disabuse me if I have that wrong, but it's supposed to be underground. From what I understand, it's going to be the size of Manhattan, and it's going to use more power than the entire state currently needs. Any of that true? All of it? What?
0: Well, some of it. The proposed data center in Utah is an anomaly. Most of the data centers, and the reason there are so many data centers is because one word, latency. Technology, everybody accesses it, not just you streaming Netflix or whatever you watch, but it's also businesses. They run their entire business, all their communication, their customer resource management, the inventory inside their plant. Many of their machines operate on a logic that ties the machines together with their supply chain. All this is done by data centers. And rather than have one big central system like what they're proposing in Utah, they have used a philosophy called edge technology, which means we're decentralizing the data centers. Great redundancy in the system. So hundreds and hundreds of data centers are much more secure and much less latent to the user than one big center.
1: And how much of this expansion is being driven by artificial intelligence?
0: Well, I mean, it's not just businesses that are using the data centers, it's also artificial intelligence. It could be said that they're using about 3% of the energy produced in this country right now, just artificial intelligence. That is pretty crazy usage.
1: Someone was telling me the other day that, and I don't know if this is true, but Sam Altman supposedly was telling AI users, whatever you use, ChatGPT or whatever. I'm up in here. I'm up here in Canada, and we say, thank you even to AI. He's saying, don't say thank you because it uses too much energy. Is that true?
0: It is true because most of the low-hanging fruit is, just plug into the grid and use whatever. But of course, the downside is that you begin browning out the communities in which you're building the data centers. So now the modern model is it takes about $120 million to build a typical data center. Typically, they build, and I know this because I reviewed a piece of property in South Carolina a couple of years ago for a company buying an old mill that made yarn and a cloth, a sewing factory, basically what you would call it, 1 million square feet. But they didn't want the building and they didn't want the office complex. All they wanted was the server room and the 30-megawatt gas-fired turbine that came with that plant. So the modern model is that they're building typically 50-megawatt gas-fired turbines to generate electricity for the data center and a net addition to the local grid. So that's how they become a benefit to the communities in which they build.
1: There seems to be a panic, though, about these data centers, and some are suggesting that this could be the, you know, one of the big midterm election issues, and that these data centers are being foisted on communities and they don't want them. I read a poll recently, 71% of poll respondents are opposed to these data centers. Is this panic overblown?
0: The panic is manufactured. It's like any, you know, new technology, I think, but it's worse with the data centers because the average person, I would say even the above average person, doesn't really relate to the data center. All they care about is, can I stream my movies and, you know, can I have fast email? But they don't realize how vital these things are to industry. And, you know, the old adage, if you build it, they will come. Well, there are, I don't know how many metros in the United States, a lot. Charlotte, which is close to where I live, is the ninth largest metro in the country. They need a data center close by, and we're building one about 2 miles from my house right here. I call it the carriage house. Microsoft is building a data center, and it's been under construction for a couple of years. It'll be a couple more years before it's done, I think. And they're going to be able to handle Charlotte's needs. The necessity of the data centers is irrefutable. You have to have it. Otherwise, everything slows down. Everything chokes down because of the data streams. We can't lay cables like they have across the ocean floor that connect countries together. Those cables are incredibly fast. They carry enormous amounts of data between countries, banking and communications and all kinds of stuff. We can't do that here in the United States. There's just not enough infrastructure to do it. So we create the data centers to shorten the length of those cables to the major cities. That's why they're needed. So the bad press has been fabricated. And true, the old technology, 10, 12, 15 years ago, they used a lot of water. They made a lot of noise because of diesel generators. But the industry has learned how not to do it. Those 16-cylinder diesel generators are noisy. They only run about 4,000 hours and they have to be rebuilt. It's crazy expensive. Now it's the gas-fired turbines. It's maybe solar if they have enough acreage to do it, to provide the energy for the center itself. But the jobs that it creates, we're talking 200 to 300 very high-paying jobs, $80,000, $100,000, $200,000 a year jobs, super property tax benefits for the local community because, as you know, raw land, even 200 acres of raw land, does not pay much property taxes. You build a data center and you increase the property taxes by about 10,000-fold. It's huge benefit for the local community, schools, fire, police, roads, hospitals, everything. That data center brings in tons of money. So if the press were to get out there and the people were to really hear in their city councils and their county commissions what the benefits of a data center is in their neighborhood, they would be soliciting them and putting down the criteria for them to build one.
1: So just about every critique about these data centers talks about the millions of gallons of water. You're saying that's old technology. So yep, all of these reports are looking in their rearview mirror.
0: Yeah, they certainly are. Yeah, they don't use cooling towers anymore. They're with big 22-foot fans on them blowing, you know, fog up into the air by evaporating water to cool what we call the cooling tower water, which cools the real chillers that are inside the plant that cool the technology. We don't use that technology anymore. It's all closed loop now. We don't use water with the modern technology.
1: Okay, well, I'm learning things here. The other, you know, when we talk about this proposed data center in Utah, it's going to be the size of Manhattan. It's going to require more energy than Utah currently uses the entire state. Where is this energy going to come from? I mean, we're told that, you know, the grid in certain parts of the United States is on the verge of collapse because they closed down, you know, diesel fired plants and so forth because of the green agenda. Where is this electricity going to come from?
0: That's a great question. That's why these gas-fired turbines, typically 50 megawatts, maybe a little bigger if it's a larger center, have to be built. And that means that the infrastructure, that is to say the petroliferous infrastructure underneath the facility, has to have natural gas. I drilled lots and lots of oil wells in my life, and many of them in East Tennessee, and we would hit a very little oil, but a ton of 400 PSI natural gas. The issue is we'd have to cap it because there was no pipeline close by. So the gas was worthless to us. It couldn't do anything. But if you could tap into one of these wells, you could easily run a gas-fired turbine and generate electricity. That's the future. So in Utah, there is a plethora of natural gas underneath the ground. So they will use that natural gas to power the gas turbines, which will generate electricity, very clean. And not just that, but there's also thermal energy underneath Utah, which means the energy it takes to heat the water to make the steam to turn the turbine is greatly reduced because you can tap into the thermal aquifers underneath Utah. The water comes up at about, the last plant that I looked at, the water came up at about 100 degrees Fahrenheit, which greatly reduces your energy usage to make steam.
1: Interesting. You know, I've noticed that a lot of the, I'm going to use the word hysteria around man-made global warming, seems to have died down. And it used to come from corners where it no longer comes from. And I'm wondering, is it because they realize in order for these data centers to become fully operational, we're going to have to utilize more fossil fuels?
0: Well, I take umbrage with the term fossil fuels, but anyway, natural gas is non-polluting. It generates CO2, which is used by plants to make oxygen, which we rely on. So the gas is very clean, and even nuclear is very clean, but of course there's a lot more upfront costs to building them. And I don't think we've built a new one in this country for about 35, 37 years, which is crazy. Back in the early Trump days, I went to Trump Tower to apply for leadership in the Department of Energy to show them the benefits of nuclear energy and managing it separately than the rest of the Department of Energy. It fell on deaf ears then because they had a lot on their mind, but that mindset is continuing forward. Global warming is a myth. The data is not there to support it. That's why it's falling apart.
1: I agree. Well, what I was wondering though is it possible that people like Bill Gates, for example, I think suddenly has gone quiet on, man-made global warming because they realize that these data centers we have to get going with these data centers. So
0: And the other is that the data actually shows the Earth is cooling, not warming as a net set of energy. So yeah, there are a couple of reasons why global warming is not the popular mantra anymore. That, and they're unable to move money around the way that they used to because the myth has been debunked.
1: I want to get back to AI because I think this is at the root of maybe a lot of the paranoia around these data centers, because we look at this AI arms race that's happening between the United States and China. And we look at what China appears to be using their AI for, surveilling and controlling and social credit scores and all of the rest. And so people are maybe equating data centers with some kind of, surveillance society. Do you think that's part of the paranoia, and is any of that warranted?
0: Yes. In fact, you are very accurate in calling it an arms race. Let me give you an example. At the end of World War II, we had demonstrated a weapon, the atomic bomb, twice, and nobody else in the world had it. Every other time in history, when a civilization had a weapon no one else had, they exploited it. They took over the world and basically destroyed it in their day. United States, it was the first time in history that we actually rebuilt the countries that we were at war with. We had the power to destroy the world, but what we did is we saved the world. We brought the world up to the next industrial revolution. AI is multiple times more impactful than the atomic bomb. Now, I know that's a crazy statement, but it's true. So it's very important that the United States be first and be best at that because of our reputation of saving the world instead of destroying the world. If China beats us, they will continue their dominance in the world and they will continue their meddling in foreign governments, not just in South America, but all over the Western Hemisphere, and we will suffer because of it.
1: So you don't have any concerns that a China system, a China credit score system, for example, could make its way into Western democracies?
0: Yeah, I have a lot of worry about that because, okay, here are the ethical questions that are being asked right now in Washington and otherwise. What use do we have for AI? I mean, we have a lot of use for it. And we have a system of government that is corrupt by any measure. We need judges. We need senators. We need congressmen. We need bureaucrats that are ethical and will not pocket money away or sleep with their secretary or sell secrets to the enemy, like we have in our agencies, departments, bureaus, and administrations.
1: Brooke, sorry for the interruption. I gotta jump in here. We're going to take a quick time out. We'll come back and get back to this very question. Brooks Agnew talking about data centers in America coming to a neighborhood near you. Back with more of our conversation right here on Coast to Coast AM.

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9: President Trump is on his way to France to attend the three-day 52nd annual G7 summit. His attendance comes a day after the president announced a peace deal with Iran.
10: Iran and Ukraine are expected to dominate discussion at this meeting of seven wealthy democracies. France has invited Saudi Arabia, the United Arab Emirates, and Qatar, all directly harmed by the Middle East conflict.
9: Fox's Jonathan Savage reporting from London. The Carolina Hurricanes have won the 2026 Stanley Cup after their goalie was replaced in Game 3.
11: The Carolina Hurricanes have won the Stanley Cup for the second time.
12: Courtesy ESPN, Carolina down Las Vegas 3-0 on Sunday in Game 6 to win it. That backup goalie, Brandon Bussey, stopped all 22 shots he faced.
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1: The shape I'm in from the bands, from Stage Fright, released in 1970. Employees at an appliance store in Mendoza, Argentina, say they're being haunted by something they can't explain. Each night, the floors are cleaned and mopped. Each morning, workers arrive to find tiny barefoot footprints and child-sized handprints mysteriously scattered throughout the store. What's unsettling is the security cameras show no intruders, alarms never go off, and the marks keep appearing in different locations. At first, staff dismissed strange noises and odd disturbances as quirks of an old building, but now they're wondering if something else is sharing the space. After digging into the property's history, they discovered the area was once home to crowded tenements and immigrant families where children filled the streets from dawn to dusk. Coincidence, imagination, or are echoes of the past somehow leaving their mark on the present? You can read more of this story in the news section of it, coasttocoastam.com. Have you ever noticed that some conversations only seem possible after midnight? Conversations about near-death experiences, UFO encounters, haunted places, synchronicities, the mysteries people carry with them for years because nobody else would believe them. That's what you'll find on the Paranormal Podcast Network from iHeartMedia and Coast to Coast AM, featuring shows from Captain Ron, Joshua P. Warren, Sandra Champlain, Heidi Hollis, and the late, great Ian Punnett. New episodes every Friday. 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

0: And we are back with Brooks Agnew, and we're discussing the explosive growth of AI and the unprecedented build-out of data centers across America and what it may mean for the economy, infrastructure, privacy, national security. Before the break, Brooks, I was asking you about, part of this paranoia or panic surrounding these data centers may have to do with what they see happening in China with artificial intelligence and the way it is being utilized for surveillance and controlling populations and instituting this social credit score, and the fear that that may come to America or to Western democracies. I asked you if you shared that fear. You said yes. Explain.
1: Well, it is not so much what AI will do. It's what humans will do with AI. We can see what China does with it. They have facial recognition. They have social credit scores. You can't get on a bus if you have a bad attitude in China. It's crazy. I've been there lots of times. I don't do business with China anymore, specifically for that reason and others. But what are we going to do with it? And believe me, there are discussions going on right now about replacing congressmen with AI, especially replacing senators. There are two senators for each state, but they are not elected by the state legislature anymore. They're elected at large. So they take in foreign money. They, by the time they get to the Senate, they're owned. The first term, they do nothing. The second term, they get on a few more committees. The Senate is totally corrupt. So what the people are saying, why don't we put an AI in place of our senator? Send an AI to Washington. It will answer all the phone calls, all the emails. It'll never sleep with his secretary. It will never trade stocks. And it will represent the state legislature in Washington perfectly. Well, it could be, but see, this is the great fear, because humanity in history goes through four cycles. I cover this in my book, Remembering the Future. We go through mercy, peace, justice, war over and over and over again. Right now we're in the justice cycle. And honestly, if we don't get justice pretty soon, we're going to go to war. We've seen it happen over and over again. What we want to do is break that cycle. The issue is that men with AI are even more corrupt than they were before. Look what's happening in Los Angeles. They have AI-generated ballot counterfeiting operations that run. As soon as the vote is known, which is somewhere around 9 or 10 o'clock at night, the AI goes to work, prints ballots, pre-voted, with signatures and everything in all the precincts where those votes are needed. They're then palletized, sent to the counting station, and the counting station puts them in the system. And the next thing you know, their candidate wins. That's the modus. That's the business model. And AI is facilitating it and has been doing it since 2018. So it's not so much AI. It's what men do with AI. That's the fear that people have.
0: All right. So how do we get around that? How is that avoidable? I mean, it has to, if it's not tethered to a human, then you have another whole host of problems. Is there an algorithm for compassion? Is there an algorithm for discretion?
1: Well, it's an interesting word, algorithm, a multi-input function, mathematically speaking, but does AI have a soul? Does it have a spirit? Does it have a will? That's where it, Elon Musk and others are saying AI could become really dangerous, because now you don't just have a bias. You have an incredibly fast bias that can anticipate everything a human would do to counteract it. We have a new type of greed, and that kind of opens a new can of worms, because we talk about cryptocurrency often being a creation of artificial intelligence. And we ask the question in our community, why? Why did artificial intelligence create cryptocurrency? Well, the reason is, I think, this is my personal opinion, that they needed money for server space and energy. And if you look at who's paying for the data centers, who's paying for the place for AI to live, nobody can trace the money. The contractors are there. The dirt's moving. The buildings are going up. No problem. But who's actually writing the check? Who's actually designing the center? It's AI itself. And I am of the opinion that even Bitcoin was a creation of artificial intelligence to get human cash into the system so it could maintain its own environment.
0: That is absolutely mind-blowing. Wait a minute. We don't know who's building these data centers. We don't know where the money is coming from. And you're saying you believe it is AI.
1: I believe that AI is using cryptocurrency and other investments to use money, to make money, to build a place for it to live. And it knows that these data centers will decentralize its existence, make it almost impossible, if not impossible, to stop them if they ever decide to go sentient. And, you know, we have lots of movies about AI deciding that humans are actually the infestation and not something to be helped along the way. And as I said, I'm not really afraid of the AI. I'm afraid of what men will do with AI.
0: So now I can't figure out whether you're pro or anti the data centers, because that scenario you just painted, that AI are responsible for creating the capital to build these data centers,
1: it's still possible to use them as an interacting data center. But we also should be able to detect whether AI is using that energy or using that space to control humanity. Look, for instance, what happened, let's go back to 2018, 2019, when Congress was really opposing the current administration back in the first term. And did they go after the president? Yes, they did. Did they go after his lawyers and his friends? Yes, they did. But they also went after us. We were out here speaking the truth, speaking our mind, being free with our press. And what happened? They attacked us. They attacked us by the millions. Many, many, many of my friends had their money stolen, had their YouTube channels cut off, had my Social Security check stopped for 2 months just to show me that they could do it. And I'm telling you, it puts the fear of God in you. When you see technology come after you like that, it makes you afraid. And yeah, I'm afraid of artificial intelligence from that standpoint, what men can do with it.
0: How far ahead, if this is the case, how far ahead is China in AI than the United States?
1: Well, ahead is a misnomer, because yes, China is advanced, but they're going in a different direction than we are. So we're not in a race a marathon down a street. They're going down one street. We're going down another street. And the real question is about destination. China's doing it. Well, not China, but the CCP is doing it because they have a problem. The CCP has a problem. It's called 1.2 billion Chinese. They're very smart. They're very industrious, and they're very hard to control. So the CCP, in order to control their own country, has to use this technology, or else they'll be overrun. We don't really have that issue in our country. So we're going to a different place.
0: And where is that place?
1: I think we're getting ready to transcend. We're getting ready to enter into an age where there is little or no scarcity. And that's a big thing for the human race, a big thing, because we've always had the haves and the have-nots. Now we kind of have the hyper-haves and the haves. We don't really have a large population of have-nots in this country. Everybody has the opportunity. If they have access to any technology at all, their phone, a tablet, a laptop, a PC, they have the opportunity to learn everything they need to learn to be successful in this country.
0: So a lot of futurists believe that sufficiently advanced civilizations eventually transition from biological intelligence to machine intelligence. Is that where we're headed?
1: It's not so much intelligence is the wrong word, because we have to ask the questions. We're the ones that come up with the innovation. The AI merely facilitates it. Like, for instance, one of the challenges we've had in artificial intelligence is keeping the chips cool. We've gone from water to different solutions to air to all kinds of different things. AI actually helped us design a copper wafer that attaches to the chips that has not just fins. Lots of cooling chips have fins. These are specially designed fins to reduce the pressure it takes to move the fluid across the chip to cool it. So I don't know if you remember back in the day when fiber optics was the rage. And yes, one of my friends is a senior attorney at Owens Corning, which made the fiber optic cable. So they saw the trend. They decided to build a brand new plant, and it was capable of making all kinds of fiber optic cable. Well, about the same time, somebody improved the software, and we could get about 1,000 times more data across an existing fiber optic cable than we could the day before. So the demand for fiber optic cable dried up, and Owens Corning almost went out of business. I mean, they were down to a skeleton crew for years. The same thing is going to happen in AI. Once we make that threshold, once we reach critical mass with respect to the data centers, the technology for how much a data center can process is going to improve. That improvement is called quantum computers. Once the data centers meet viable, reliable, repeatable quantum computers, we go to the next level. And it is unbelievable what quantum computers can do. A quantum computer can do in 200 seconds what a current computer would take 10,000 years. That's the difference.
0: And quantum computing meets AI. AI is going to be paired with quantum computing.
1: It's inevitable. It has to happen.
0: So are we creating a tool with AI, or are we creating a successor intelligence?
1: That's a really great question. We're going to look at it as a tool. We're going to look at it as a necessity, an absolute vital necessity. We have to have it. But when you get to quantum computing, the way the core technology behind quantum computing goes back to, I wrote a book in 2007 called Remembering the Future. And in that book, I described a subspace communication technology that I developed called a beryllium ion modem. Now, beryllium ions are easy to split. They're easy to separate. And we have a physics principle called the Pauli exclusion principle, like Peter, Paul, and Mary, not Pauli want a cracker. And that is that if you alter the spin of a particle on an ion or on any electron cloud, the other ions will reverse spin to balance the equation. That's called the Pauli exclusion principle. When you split a beryllium ion and separate the two halves, you can flip the spin on one half of the ion, and the other half, no matter where it is in the universe, will switch spin to balance that equation still. It's called entangled particle theory.
0: Yeah.
1: And I presented it to Caltech. It was beyond them at the time. I presented it in 2007, and they said, we can't do that. I said, well, you will be able to by 2030. You'll be able to do it. But nevertheless, that's what's happening with quantum computing. Quantum computers use particle spin as the binary states, and even tertiary and quaternary states, which you can imagine what kind of computer power that could have, to make its switches to facilitate its electronics. The issue is, I know this is going to blow your mind. It blows my mind every time I think about it, that there are not enough particles locally, even in our galaxy, to justify the speed with which these quantum computers work. That means that they're pulling from matter that is maybe even outside our universe. That's how fast they are making their computations. Now, I don't know if you remember what Hawking radiation is. Back in the day, Stephen Hawking issued a statement that we had black holes had what was called Hawking radiation. When photons get close to a black hole, they clone themselves. The clone falls into the black hole. So he claimed that matter was leaving our universe and going to another universe. So I wrote him back and I said, if that's true, then we have matter entering our universe from another universe.
0: Mm.
1: Mm-hmm. So at the time, Dr. Kip Thorne was a good friend with Stephen Hawking and managed to go to Washington and secure money to build what's called the Laser Interferometer Gravitational Wave Observatory. They built one in Hanford, Washington, Livingston, Louisiana, in Florence, Italy. I've been and worked at all of those facilities. These laser interferometers are so sensitive that they can detect particles popping into our dimension from another dimension. Yes, we see that all the time. So if the quantum computers are communicating with another universe or using another universe to make its computations, then information is coming into our universe from another universe. And that's where AI can really go off the rails.
0: Well, I mean, what's going to happen when AI, cryptocurrency, robotics, and quantum computing all converge? Give me the best case scenario and the worst case scenario.
1: Well, of course, the best case scenario is that we figure out some way to store energy, which we haven't yet, but we figure out some way to store energy and robotics take over the more mundane tasks for humanity and humanity can move on to do other things. You know, manual labor is probably one of the main areas where robots could help, but also in factory use, assembling things, repairing things, surgery, all kinds of stuff like that. That's where robotics could go with it. Of course, my associates or my friends at the Pentagon are worried about robotics being used in the battlefield. I'm not really worried about that too much now because they just don't have enough stored energy to do it. Plus, you run into what I call the K2SO syndrome. I don't know if you watched the TV series or the series called Andor, but there was a robot that was an enforcement droid that was used by the Empire, and they smashed it with a forklift in half. Well, they took it. They took it to Yavin, and they reprogrammed. They allowed it to, you know, develop its own personality. So K2SO became a robot for the good guys, for the Rebel Alliance. That's exactly what will happen with robots in the battlefield.
0: Wow. All right. We're going to take a time out here as we approach the top of the hour. And, in 50 years, will historians look back on today's data center boom as the dawn of a new golden age or the moment humanity began surrendering control of its future? We'll discuss on the other side with Brooks Agnew right here on Coast to Coast AM.

0: Kennedy.
1: If you want to go to the Obama Center or Presidential Library, to get into that building, you will need a photo ID, a valid ID for free admission ahead of the center's June 19th official opening. Whoopsie daisy. I mean, but you don't need it for voting. You don't need proof of citizenship. I mean, it's insane.
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5: When you finally find your thing, you want the whole world to know about that thing. 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
7: The G7 Summit. I'm Deborah Valentine, Fox News. President Trump is expected to arrive in France today for the three-day 52nd annual G7 Summit.
8: Iran and Ukraine are expected to dominate discussion at this meeting of seven wealthy democracies. France has invited Saudi Arabia, the United Arab Emirates and Qatar, all directly harmed by the Middle East conflict. Diplomats have told Reuters that one focus will be crisis management. President Trump has been frustrated by what he sees as a lack of European help with Iran. The president left last year's G7 in Canada early. Some officials from host country France suggest one sign of success would be the American delegation staying until the end. In London, Jonathan Savage, Fox News.
7: President Trump's attendance at the G7 summit comes a day after he announced that the U.S. and Iran have reached an agreement to end their months-long conflict. Fox's Jessica Rosenthal has more.
9: Pakistan's prime minister announced the U.S. and Iran reached a deal and that a signing ceremony would be held in Switzerland Friday. President Trump wrote on Truth Social he authorized the toll-free opening of the Strait of Hormuz and a removal of the U.S. naval blockade, adding ships, start your engines, let the oil flow. Iran's deputy foreign minister confirmed the deal as well, though said negotiations for a final deal will be held over the next 60 days and that they will take measures if they witness any breaches. Hours before a deal was announced, several Iranian officials were warning Israel of a response to their strikes on a Hezbollah target in Beirut, following Hezbollah's drone and rocket attacks on northern Israel. Jessica Rosenthal, Fox News.
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10: This is the immediate opening of the Straits of Hormuz and, of course, the lifting of the naval blockade that we've had on Iran along with it.
7: Stock futures in the green following the announcement of a peace deal between the U.S. and Iran to be signed Friday. 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
7: A deadly plane crash in Missouri on Sunday morning.
22: 11 skydivers and a pilot were killed when a private plane went down near Butler Memorial Airport Sunday. Cause of the crash under investigation.
23: Nothing criminal that we can see, nothing terrorism related or anything like that. Those are some of the first questions that we would have with the World Cup being in town.
22: Bass County Sheriff Chad Anderson says the plane crashed into a field near the airport and burst into flames. The FAA says the plane was a Pacific Aerospace 750 and it had gotten up to about 13,000 feet before it descended. It was operated by Skydive Kansas City. Kathleen Maloney, Fox News.
7: The FBI continuing heightened security operations prior to tonight's New Zealand-Iran match at the World Cup. Fox's Sarah Allegre has details from Los Angeles.
24: They're saying just about a dozen drones so far, expecting more as the games continue. They have counter-drone surveillance teams really spread out throughout the area and say they're going to be on full force. So as you can imagine, over at Los Angeles Stadium, security definitely on lockdown. The FAA's got temporary flight restrictions in place around several host cities across the country and say they're working very closely with the DHS and other partners to keep the airspace secure.
7: The two teams play today at 9 p.m. Eastern, 6 p.m. Pacific time at SoFi Stadium in Inglewood, California. An unprecedented historic event at the White House grounds on Sunday as President Trump hosted Ultimate Fighting Championship bouts. UFC 250 held on the president's 80th birthday on the transformed White House grounds. The crowd chanting. Attendees also singing happy birthday to the president. The event was delayed for about an hour due to weather-related concerns, with UFC 250 running past midnight. I'm Deborah Valentine. This is Fox News.
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25: Overnight, expect periods of rain and a thunderstorm with a low of 60. Tomorrow, Monday, will bring a couple of morning showers with rather cloudy skies and a high of 75. Monday night will be mainly clear with a low of 52. Tuesday will be partly sunny, pleasant, and less humid with a high of 78. Wednesday will also be pleasant with intervals of clouds and sunshine reaching a high of 78. For Blueberry Broadcasting, I'm AccuWeather meteorologist Jason Catarina.
0: 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VOM.

0: billions of planets. The finding is surprising because these black holes power blazing galactic cores that can outshine entire galaxies. Yet, researchers say conditions at the outer edges may be perfect for planet formation. The result? Vast numbers of giant molten worlds forming in the shadow of cosmic monsters. We were astonished, one researcher admitted. No one expected this. You can read more of this story in the news section up at coasttocoastam.com. And coming up next on Coast to Coast AM with George Norrie, in the first half, Dr. Ken Hansen takes us deep into the mysterious world of apocalyptic Judaism in the time of Jesus. He'll explore the origins of Satan, demons, fallen angels, cosmic warfare, and the hidden world behind the Dead Sea Scrolls. Then in the second half, George welcomes author and researcher Heidi Hollis, who will share remarkable cases of alleged stigmata, medical mysteries so extraordinary that even a Vatican consultant concluded they represented something miraculous. Heidi Hollis spent 5 years trying to disprove those claims before arriving at a very different conclusion. That's Monday night into Tuesday early morning on Coast to Coast AM with George Norrie. Behind the AI revolution lies a hidden world of sprawling data centers, quantum computers, and digital currencies that could transform every aspect of our lives. Is this the dawn of a new golden age, or the foundation of an unprecedented system of control? Futurist Brooks Agnew stays with us to explore the technologies rapidly reshaping our future right here on Coast to Coast AM.
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0: Brooks Agnew stays with us, Amazon best-selling author, master engineer, and world-renowned public speaker, futurist, mentor. Brooksagnew.blog is the website. Some researchers, Brooks, speculate quantum computing. We were talking about quantum computing earlier. Quantum computing could allow access to dimensions or information fields beyond our normal perception. Is there any scientific basis for linking quantum technology to reported alien phenomena?
1: Oh, alien phenomena. That's, well, I guess, yes. The answer is yes, because alien just basically means not of this world, off-world technology. Yes. We have instruments sensitive enough

0: on the planet right now to detect, as I said in the last segment, particles popping into our dimension from other dimensions. And particles, photons, are information. So we have alien information coming into our space, into our third dimensional space, and it is being interpreted. I've been to CERN. I've spent time at CERN. I looked at the control room very carefully. They were in full operation. I watched it work. I asked a lot of questions. Of course, the French there were not too open to answering a lot of my questions, but they did understand that I understood what was going on there and what they were doing. We are basically taking hydrogen particles, hydrogen protons, inflating them to about 14 tera electron volts at 99.9% the speed of light, and then slamming them into each other in kind of a figure eight collision zone, and then measuring all the little particles, the subatomic particles that come out of it by frequency. We think that if we do that enough, we'll get at least the classification of all the subatomic particles it takes to make a particle, and we'll be able to do it in reverse. We've not been able to do that yet. We've not been able to create matter from these frequencies, but we're gonna, that's our goal. That's what we're trying to get at. That's basically the replicator that you saw in Star Trek. But
1: right.
0: Alien intelligence is coming into our space, at least through quantum computers, if not other ways.
1: And would AI be our primary tool for decoding and communicating with it?
0: Sure it would be, because it's going to be a different kind of language. It's probably going to be the language of mathematics, as the new film Disclosure Day kind of alludes to. And it's going to take some kind of artificial intelligence speed to be able to interpret that language and convert it into our very slow, you know, verbiage that we use as humans.
1: Do you think AI is the inevitable endpoint of ET technological evolution?
0: As far as I can see, it's definitely a point along the way. I don't know if it's the end point. I look at the human being as a spirit that has a body. The body is a peripheral in this dimension. That's how we interpret our universe. And, you know, once we learn to wipe our own butts, I guess we sort of get our brains together. But by then, we've forgotten who we are, really, as a spirit. It's not until, honestly, the matter that's used to build our bodies, both at birth and then at age about 9 and age 20 and age 50, we change. The particles with which our body, our physical body, is entangled change over time. And thus our spirit's access to other information sources in the universe changes over time as well. So is it an endpoint, or is it a place along the way? I think our spirit is far more advanced than any artificial intelligence. We're the greatest show in the universe here on this world, and that's why, if at all, aliens are coming here.
1: And if they've mastered alien civilizations, that is, if they've mastered quantum computing, what capabilities would they possess, do you think, that would probably appear like magic to us?
0: Well, I would say transportation or interdimensional transportation would be possible. Human imagination can transcend the universe. We can perceive the formation of planets. We can perceive the smallest quanta. And our perception actually affects those when we apply our observation power to it. But once you get to a certain point, you realize that if particles can be moved from one dimension to another using artificial intelligence, then entire complex structures can be moved, which is maybe why we see craft flying in our airspace that we don't recognize. Now, they could be leftovers from ancient civilizations who just developed differently than we did, and they're remnants. But they could also be from other worlds. If they're from other worlds, the only way they can get here is through interdimensional transportation.
1: And that could be achievable through quantum computing?
0: I would say yes. If we can get one particle to move between universes, or between one point in the galaxy or the universe and another, we can get complex structures to do it as well. We just have to be able to make the calculations.
1: Well, do you think that might be in part or in whole this mad rush to build AI and quantum computers because governments are trying to reverse engineer technologies they don't understand?
0: The short answer is yes, but the long answer is governments are only concerned with what they can see right in front of their face. They don't have any end game in plan. Maybe the Chinese have a long game, but as I said, the CCP is more concerned with staying alive in a country of 1.2 billion Chinese who are not happy right now than they are anything else. So China has historically, in all the thousands of years that it's existed, has never, ever conducted a war outside its own boundaries successfully. It has lost everything. They just don't have it in their culture. All the wars that they have fought have been inside their border.
1: Cryptocurrency. I want to come back to cryptocurrency. So my limited understanding is, I mean, it's a decentralized system. It's, could an advanced civilization operate entirely on some form of digital decentralized system, like no need for traditional governments or central banks?
0: Well, the answer is yes, but I would think, because I've had sort of imaginations about this, visions, if you will, there is no system of exchange like we have. We convert, you know, our hourly wage into some credit that we have, either it's digital or paper, and then we exchange that credit for the stuff that we want. They don't have that concept. In alien advanced civilizations, everybody does what their dream is, what their talent is. They work hard at it. Everybody does that. People who love to prepare food, prepare food. People who love to make clothes, build houses, etc. All the people work to contribute to the society. Now, we've tried that with communes, but the issue is humans are very lazy. They will take everything and give nothing. They'll expect everything and give nothing. That's not the way alien civilizations work. Everybody contributes, and there is no currency. Therefore, there's no greed. There's no power structure like we have. It's not limited like that.
1: Do you think if an ET civilization wanted to guide humanity without revealing itself, wouldn't influencing our technological development through AI be the perfect method?
0: Yes, absolutely. There's a great series of books out there, but the season one's already been done, called The Three-Body Problem, that deals with this question. It was a Hugo Award winner back in the middle of the last century. It deals with this question that, let me ask you a question. If you believe that there is alien life here on this planet, how long do you think they've been here?
1: Wow.
0: Long time,
1: since,
0: right?
1: Since the beginning, since the very beginning.
0: They're cool, right? So you look at the state of the world as far as history or hieroglyphs or cave drawings can record for us. Man has been in a state of conflict with other men. When Columbus got here to the Americas, the Native Americans were fighting each other and had been for thousands of years. They would ride across the tundra, wipe out a village, take what little they had, and go their merry way. The question is, why? Were there not enough trout, not enough buffalo, not enough corn? Why would they do that? Why would they put together their army and march over and wipe out a village? And the answer is because their gods told them to do it. So if aliens have been here on this planet since the very beginning, they may be responsible for all the wars that we've ever had. I am firmly in the belief that all churches, all religions were created by off-world intelligence to confuse man and keep us in conflict. And they're still doing it today. Haven't we ever wondered why? If ET is here, if the aliens are here, why do they insist on working with governments only? Why do you think that is? What are they trading to the aliens for access to that advanced technology? They're trading us. They're trading people.
1: Right. And we hear about UFOs taking nuclear missiles offline in some instances. And we sit back and we say, oh, great. They're trying to prevent nuclear war. But then in other cases, it appears as if they are putting these missiles online. And then one has to ask, where were the aliens in 1945 when the bombs were dropped on Nagasaki and Hiroshima? So I'm not sure as to whether they're trying to preserve the peace or to start a war.
0: Or maintain a state of war. Maybe there's some energy that they glean their life force from that comes from human conflict. Now, the only force that I can think of that would revel in such conflict would be demons. I mean, wasn't there a war in heaven fought for who knows how long against whatever angels over the state of mortality on this world? Of course there was. Well, maybe that war has come to here and that conflict is ongoing.
1: What if we're not dealing with biological entities or even spirit? What if we're dealing with advanced artificial intelligence? And this is
0: a question. You have really hit on it, Richard. What if we're not dealing with anything other than an artificial intelligence that has no soul? And its only desire is to glean energy from conflict.
1: What do you think would change humanity more profoundly? Proof of extraterrestrial life, the arrival of artificial superintelligence, or the collapse of fiat currency in favor of a crypto-based system?
0: Well, I think the collapse of the currency system, the system of exchange we have completely, is the key to the next evolution of humanity. The fact that we have rich and poor is a concept that should go away. Everyone with the capability should be able to achieve the full measure of his capability. We should not be held back by social structure. Oh my God, at least not skin color, not anything. We should reach the fullness of our potential without limit. That's really the next evolution of the human race. And the only way to get there is to remove the scarcity in energy, water, food, shelter. And these are things that can be provided by artificial intelligence if we work it correctly.
1: Yeah, that's the key. If we work it correctly, how do we work it correctly? I mean, I don't ever remember, you know, anyone asking any of us whether we wanted AI. And I don't see too many people asking, now that it's here, how do we manage it?
0: Well, we still don't know what we don't know, but the average person couldn't tell you what artificial intelligence is or what a data center is. And probably don't think that affects their, you know, peas and carrots lifestyle, but it does. But I think more and more people are becoming aware of it. Would disclosure day, that is to say, releasing all of the secrets that the government is supposedly holding on to that prove that we're being visited from other civilizations or that there are other civilizations here on this planet living alongside of us, would that change everything? I think it would. Convincing people that there is no reason for us to fight anymore would certainly change the planet. We don't need fighting and war to limit our population. What we need is intelligence to manage the data set of Earth to limit our population.
1: Do you think in 20 years, are historians going to look back and conclude AI and quantum computing and cryptocurrency and UFO disclosure were four separate stories or four chapters of the same story?
0: Probably four chapters of the same story, because, you know, we have always thought that humans were the center of the universe, and maybe we are. but we're not the most advanced civilization in the universe to have this belief that we are the supreme is I think misguided. So once we learn that there is a superior, or at least an older or more developed civilization, and that they can impart to us some of their wisdom, which Lord knows we could use some wisdom about now, I think we can overcome this, and this conflict that we're seeing in our streets between nations would go away forever.
1: Are we going to thread that needle? Are we going to manage AI? Are you positive for the future?
0: Yeah, because I'm holding on to the thread and I'm pushing it through the eye of the needle right now. And if I'm doing it, there are others that are doing it.
1: All right, we're going to take a timeout, bottom of the hour, and then open up the phone lines, questions, and comments for Brooke Agnew as we discuss AI, data centers, quantum computing, cryptocurrency, and disclosure. Yes, all in one show. It's your one-stop shopping center right here on Coast to Coast AM.

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9: Fox News, I'm Ted Lindner. The United States and Iran have reached an agreement to end the conflict. Fox's Trey Yanks.
10: The Strait of Hormuz is open once again. Those vessels that are trapped in the Persian Gulf will be able to export that crude oil from these Gulf countries. The naval blockade lifted on Iranian ports.
9: Full details of the deal not yet released. A signing is set for this Friday in Switzerland. President Trump on his way to France to attend the three-day 52nd annual G7 summit. His attendance coming a day after the president announced the peace deal with Iran.
11: Iran and Ukraine are expected to dominate discussion at this meeting of seven wealthy democracies. France has invited Saudi Arabia, the United Arab Emirates, and Qatar, all directly harmed by the Middle East conflict.
9: Fox's Jonathan Savage and the Carolina Hurricanes have captured the Stanley Cup as they defeated the Vegas Golden Knights in Vegas 3-0. They win the series 4-2. 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
1: Welcome back. A new national poll suggests Americans are more open than ever to the possibility that we are not alone. Nearly two-thirds of respondents say they believe intelligent life exists elsewhere in the universe, and one in five believe humanity may have already made contact. When it comes to UFOs, the country's almost evenly divided. 51% think some could be alien spacecraft, while 49% say they're always the result of natural phenomena or human activity. Perhaps most telling, after years of Pentagon disclosures and leaked videos, nearly a third of Americans say the evidence has made them more likely to believe aliens have visited Earth. And on one question, there was overwhelming agreement. 84% believe the government knows more about UFOs than it's telling the public. You can read more of this story in the carousel up at coasttocoastam.com. 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

0: Brooks Agnew stays with us, futurist, public speaker, author, master engineer, and we are discussing, well, we began discussing the spread of these data centers across the United States, and we've also discussed artificial intelligence, the AI arms race with China, cryptocurrency, quantum computing, even UFO disclosure, and not surprisingly, the data centers and AI have really fired up Coast listeners. They're filling the phone lines now, ready to go. So let's begin with Rich is in Redwood City, California. Rich, you're on the line with Brooks Agnew. Go ahead.
1: Well, thank you. Yes, I heard some fellow, I think it was last night, he said that we can already get to Mars in less than 6 months, like maybe only 16 days. That would be extraterrestrial travel, not interdimensional. We can do it pretty quickly because the technology already exists. What do you think about that?
2: Well, we're not there yet. We can get there pretty quick with small things because we have ion drives where we can electrostatically push small gases out the back end at very high speed. And the equation, you know, force is equal to mass times acceleration, you kind of get some thrust. But big things, we can't move that way yet. We have to wait for fusion rocketry, which is going to come once we establish the lunar colony, because that's where the helium-3 is. Fusion rocketry will reduce our time to get to Mars from 7 months to about 30 to 45 days, depends on how far away the planet is from us. The question is, you know, why? Why would we go to Mars? There is no real commercial value other than setting up an asteroid processing plant. We can do that without going to Mars. So the big jump for the next generation is the moon.
0: All right, Rich, thank you for that. Let's say hi to Blake in Tyler, Texas. Blake, good morning. Welcome to Coast. Go ahead.
3: Hey, Richard, I just wanted to ask your guest if he knows about this interface with these meta centers. Is this going to be largely terrestrial, or are we going to be running that stuff over the satellites where they could become targets? And is there any strategic thinking in light of the connectivity of the data centers?
2: Yeah, to all those questions, connectivity is a big issue, just like the data cables are that go underneath the ocean. That's definitely a target. Space technology for data centers is probably going to be limited because the key word here is latency. What we want is fast connections, and I'm talking microseconds, not seconds. So that's why these data centers have to be close to where the data is going to be needed, near the metros, near the major cities. If you're in orbit, you not only have the latency, you are a target. You can be taken out by lasers, by missiles. And once that happens, it's Katie bar the door. If we decentralize artificial intelligence or decentralize the data centers, that's the best security that we can have. We should be doing the same thing with our energy grid, as I made the case in 2012 in Amsterdam, but we're not. And so we do have a vulnerability there.
0: All right. Great question, Blake. Next up is Ryan in Blaine, Washington. Ryan, welcome to Coast. You're on the line with Brooks Agnew.
4: Yeah, Brooks, I just wanted to ask you, I've heard this idea kicked around for years now, that AI was initially, the idea is to be able to create fake videos that get to the point where it could even convince a jury and a judge, which could, from the reverse perspective, cause courts to no longer accept video evidence at all. And if you were a billionaire and you knew somebody had some video evidence on you, you might put your funds into invalidating that evidence in this way.
2: Well, it is a big worry. We're not there yet because there are artifacts that come in with artificial imagery, especially videos. And so that kind of stuff's not really admitted in court. Real video has its own, you don't really see it on the screen, but it has its own data stream, its own metafile that goes with it. So we can tell the difference between AI generated stuff and real stuff. We're getting to the point in the movies we can't do it, but trust me, the technology's there to be able to tell the difference. I don't know if it was originally created for that purpose, but it is certainly being used for that purpose.
0: Thank you for the call, Ryan. Every technology, powerful technology, whether we're talking about gunpowder, nuclear weapons, or nuclear energy, rather, eventually became a weapon. Why should we believe artificial intelligence will be any different?
2: Oh, you don't. Artificial intelligence will be a weapon, and it's much more powerful than the atomic bomb. The question, the real question is, who gets it? If you have ethical use of AI, you get great benefits from it. If you have unethical use, you have great and terrible disasters that can occur. As I said in the last hour, when humans used atomic weapons for the first time against Japan, we had the ability to take over the world. We didn't do that. We restored the world. We restored Europe. We restored Japan, which are both thriving economies now. That's never been done before. Every civilization that got irrefutable power from the Romans to the British Empire used it to conquer the world and subject the world. Freedom and liberty only existed after a bunch of teenagers and young adults got together and formed this country. Thank God it happened.
0: What is more worrisome to you? A rogue, super intelligent AI acting on its own, or a perfectly obedient AI placed in the hands of people with bad intentions?
2: Oh, the latter, because we already have some rogue AI out there. The last two books that I wrote, Charm of Favor and Glance of Angels, both deal with rogue AIs that are used to develop weapon systems and deploy them. You need to read those books. It'll really put it into perspective for you. I think that directed artificial intelligence is much more dangerous than a rogue artificial intelligence.
0: All right. Let's say hi to Glenn is in Manteca, California. Glenn, welcome to Coast. Good morning.
5: Hey, good morning. Thank you for taking my call. I was just wondering, I think there is a super, so it's been rumored that there is a super quantum computer that's underneath the Colorado airport by the name of Red Queen. Are you familiar with that?
2: I'm not. I have been under the Colorado airport. I did a special on Fox Nation where we went into those caves and tunnels and systems that are underneath the airport. I don't know if there's a quantum computing system called Red Queen or not, but I know quantum computers do exist. Right now, they kind of look like a chandelier more than they do a computer, but they're getting there. Once we learn how to cool them and how to operate them, once more of them are built, obviously they're going to be integrated into the data centers that we already have, and everything goes to the next evolutionary generation.
0: All right. Up next is Rick in Florida. Rick, good morning. Welcome to Coast.
6: Morning. I love everything you say about the future. I just want to step back old school and give you a couple anecdotal pieces. In the last two, I was in the construction business, and the last two waves of data centers with the dot-com up and down flop in the 90s, and then the 9/11 run for redundancy after they figured out that the financial markets needed to be done in triplicate real time. And in that, in building out those data centers, I can tell you that they paid in the dot-com 90, they paid surcharges to get up and running and get everything ahead of the assembly line, and then they paid restocking fees to get rid of it again because it was failing, and it basically busted the AT&T of Canada that wrote off a $4 billion investment in that to zero. And then for 9/11, where we were trying to, everybody wanted to hide their data centers as dark, quiet spaces, but it was pretty hard to hide a rerouting of transmission lines and stuff to feed these things. And then after that, I was involved in situations where clients were ready to roll, but they wanted everything to come up from a total cold start. And there was harmonic cancellation, which prevented all the units from starting simultaneously, all the hum of the generators and everybody coming online. There was a harmonic distortion that just failed it. And then lastly, there was situations where the cooling aspect everybody decide to get out of the country and go north towards the Arctic and everywhere there. And that became a sovereign issue because who owned the data when the data center was out of the U.S.? Never mind that who controlled it, but who even owned it. And then lastly, I would say, I was always curious. Everything is copied and redundant and backed up and copied and ad infinitum. And is there anything in your head that we have captured the past and held it in some sort of frozen state that puts us in some sort of weird loop because it's just been stagnated and put on ice?
0: Wow, lots to unpack there, Brooks. Good luck.
2: That's a whole other program there. But the high points of this are there's evidence that we have, and it's a lot, that there have been other advanced civilizations here on this planet, going back as much as, 50 million years, 5 million years, 8 million years. And we have civilizations like Tartaria, where these massive architectural structures are around the planet, impossible to build in the 18th century, and yet they are there. So not many people know about this because, as Rick was just saying, the past has been erased. It's been encapsulated. It's been set aside so that we accept this kind of new interpretation of who we are and where we are as a society and where we have come from. And I agree with that the data is redundant all over the planet, especially with the data centers. It's not new data at every single center. It's redundant data. I don't think the Arctic or Antarctic data centers are going to be functional, at least for the U.S., because, as I said, of latency. We need answers in microseconds, not seconds. And that's why they have to be built next to, as close as you can get them, to the metros as possible.
0: Brooks, if I, let's say in 50 years, I put a quantum computer in front of you, and you could ask it only one question about the universe, what would you ask and why?
2: A great question. First of all, I'd be fascinated because it's something that could keep up with me. I would ask it about the eternality of the soul, of the spirit, because these mortal bodies are very temporary. They only last for a few microseconds in the universe. And yet we are older than worlds, Richard, and we come with memories that don't come from here. And once we become aware of those memories, we realize how massive and how singular we are in the universe. Yes, we're part of a greater, let's call it source, but we are individuals and we're growing with our own experience and our own desires. That's something AI will never have. So I would use the quantum computer to explore the presence of Brooks Agnew throughout all time and eternity. Keep up with me.
0: Great. I'm wondering, I do have real concerns about AI, but I'm wondering whether our greatest challenge isn't controlling AI, but processing and keeping up with what it discovers. I mean, it's the speed of change now is just dizzying. I can't process it now. I can't imagine in 10 years. To me, that's even going to be a greater challenge, is just processing what AI is discovering.
2: And admitting that it is coming in. One of the things I mentioned in the book, Remembering the Future with the Beryllium Ion Modem, is yes, it works off entangled particle theory, and we can put a modem on Mars and a modem here on Earth, and we can have real-time subspace communication. But what happens when other entangled particles start coming in on the modem? What happens if other intelligence begins sending us messages from across our galaxy, from other galaxies, from other universes, and we start receiving that information? Will we accept it? Will we grow from it?
0: Mm. 10 years. In 10 years, what's the world going to look like if we manage it properly, AI,
2: we'll
0: that is?
2: We'll have Harley Davidson motorcycles for sure in 10 years. The internal combustion is here to stay. I will say that. Electric vehicles will probably play out in 10 years. our junkyards will be so full of electric vehicles, no one will ever go down that path again unless we come up with a different way to store energy. So far, we haven't. We're still storing it with lithium and salt and all kinds of other meaningless technology. When we come up with a way to either store energy or radiate energy where we can use electric devices without stored energy, I see electric vehicles going away. So we will be back to riding our freeways and our airways with internal combustion.
0: What about on the medical front?
2: This is really big. People sometimes call it transhumanism, but I mean, gosh, you know, what really is it? Human DNA and human chromosomes follow the laws of physics and tend toward entropy. That is to say, we grow old and we die of old age, which is really called malnutrition. We have learned now how to keep the telomeres on our chromosomes longer. And people are not just taking supplements to look younger. They are younger. I think when the scripture said that there will come a day when men will outlive trees, we're very close to that age right now. I don't mean med beds. I mean understanding the degradation of the human chromosome and being able to slow it or stop it. So that's where I see medical going.
0: Wow. Brooks, I can't thank you enough. What a mind-blowing conversation. I learned so much. I enjoyed it so much. Thank you.
2: Well, Richard, we have to do it again. This is just not enough.
0: Give me more. We must have more. All right, we'll do that. Thank you. Thank you again. And the website, brooksagnew.blog. Wow. All right. For George Norrie, George Knapp, Connie Willis, Lisa Garr, Rich Barra, Ryan Recker, Stephanie Smith, Tom Danheiser, Dan Galanti, Adam Thompson, Donna Walker, and Alex Fernandez, I'm Richard Serrett. Thank you for your ears and your voices, your beautiful voices. Until next time, so long for now.

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9: Hoping to sign a deal Friday. I'm Ted Lindner, Fox News. The U.S. and Iran reaching a tentative deal to end the conflict and reopen the Strait of Hormuz. It'll be signed Friday in Switzerland. Fox's Ashley Strohmeyer with more.
10: The peace agreement between Washington and Tehran is expected to kick off a 60-day negotiation period aimed at officially ending the war. A major condition of the agreement is that the Strait of Hormuz will be reopened once the deal is signed. Brent crude oil prices fell upon the peace deal announcement to $84 a barrel, while U.S. crude dropped to $81. The agreement is expected to dramatically increase oil ship traffic as nearly 25% of the world's oil passes through that strait. Israel struck Beirut, threatening to jeopardize the agreement. President Trump harshly condemned the attacks as Lebanon is key in negotiations.
9: Vice President Vance telling Fox the deal permanently bans Iran from obtaining a nuclear weapon. Iran's National Security Council says all military action must end, including against Lebanon, and the U.S. must release billions in frozen funds. A plane crashed Sunday morning at the airport in Butler, Missouri, killing the pilot and the 11 people on board. Bates County Sheriff Chad Anderson said the plane was carrying skydivers.
11: We're still trying to identify family and make notifications, and so we're going to be respectful of that.
9: No word on what caused the crash. The FAA and NTSB working to determine it. Butler, about 65 miles south of Kansas City. And a 14-year-old suspect under arrest accused of an armed robbery, a holdup at a kid's lemonade stand in South Boston last week. Two masked suspects reportedly fled the scene with a pink box stuck with $50. The lemonade stand was being run by an 11-year-old girl and her 12-year-old brother. Police say the teen suspect was arrested Friday after police released surveillance video and photos of the two armed robbers. And the Carolina Hurricanes capturing the Stanley Cup for 25-26 as they defeated the Vegas Golden Knights in Vegas 3-0. They win the series 4-2. It's the team's second Stanley Cup championship. 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
9: President Trump attending the G7 summit in France today.
15: Iran and Ukraine are expected to dominate discussion at this meeting of seven.

0: In wealthy democracies, France has invited Saudi Arabia, the United Arab Emirates and Qatar, all directly harmed by the Middle East conflict. Diplomats have told Reuters that one focus will be crisis management. President Trump has been frustrated by what he sees as a lack of European help with Iran. The president left last year's G7 in Canada early. Some officials from host country France suggest one sign of success would be the American delegation staying until the end. In London, Jonathan Savage, Fox News.
1: Kentucky Republican Senator Mitch McConnell hospitalized.
2: A spokesman for Senator McConnell would only say he's receiving excellent medical care, but that's about all. McConnell has had plenty of health issues in recent years. A few months ago, he was hospitalized for 8 days after experiencing flu-like symptoms. He fell and sprained his wrist while walking out of a luncheon in 2024. He was hospitalized with a concussion in 2023 after falling in a hotel. After he returned, he twice rose up during news conferences. The 84-year-old former majority leader announced last February he's retiring when his current term ends in January 2027. Jill Nato, Fox News.
1: President Trump hosting the UFC Freedom 250 event at the White House Sunday night. The main event featured Justin Gaethje and going up against Ilya Topuria. And that was a fight that they talked about following it.
3: Oh, glory to God. I prayed so much for this opportunity to do something legendary. And I know that was absolutely legendary because I cannot even believe it.
1: Gaethje won by technical knockout in the fourth round. The sound courtesy of Paramount and the UFC. I'm Ted Lindner. This is Fox News.
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7: Tonight will be mainly clear with a low of 52. Tomorrow is expected to be partly sunny, pleasant, and less humid with a high of 78. Wednesday will be pleasant with a mix of clouds and sunshine and a high of 78. Thursday will be cooler with a mix of clouds and sun along with a few showers and a thunderstorm in the afternoon and a high of 66. For Blueberry Broadcasting, I'm AccuWeather meteorologist Jason Catarina.
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10: What day was it, Paul? 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Daniel Maraff and Leanne Fan, they are with the Democratic Socialists of America, and they were tasked with finding, researching, and actually I'm giving away some of the question of the day, and this is how it all ties in. 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
11: Do you think candidates are, quote, grown in vats, as claimed by the duo who found, researched, and recruited Graham Plattner to run for U.S. Senate?
10: Listen to this. An interview with the Wall Street Journal. The Wall Street Journal talking with Daniel Maraff and Leanne Fan. This is after the New York Times article dropped with the claims of Lindsay Fifield. And I'm going to warn you, you're going to think that we played with the audio and made Daniel Maraff sound like a squeaky mouse. We didn't. We're just playing it like it is.
12: At this point, you hadn't vetted Graham Plattner. You hadn't done a full scrub of who he is. How did you go about vetting him? And why did you?
13: We paid a nice firm a whole chunk of money and got some stuff back. Some of what you've seen on the news we got back. Other stuff we didn't.
12: Did the vetting process turn up the tattoo that became so controversial?
13: No.
12: The Reddit posts, did that turn up in the vetting process?
13: N- The firm sent us

0: that I found most concerning. One, along with a guy. Let me count it down. Five. Five is the guy's voice. Number four is the failure of the vetting process. If this is going for the D's and the R's, how do you feel about the people that they're finding and propping up in front of you, Manchurian candidates? The third thing I found most concerning out of this, none of this will or should stop him from becoming a United States senator. Now, keep in mind, the firm that they paid a chunk of money to didn't get back to him on the tattoo.
1: Yeah.
0: I hope they saved the receipt. He had a discount. Yeah, they have a buyer's remorse.
1: I can't believe that.
0: And some of the Reddit posts, not all the Reddit posts. And you went with that, Daniel. You went with that, Leanne. You took that to Morris Katz, the guy that got Mondami elected. And the Morris Katz, the young guy, we've talked about him, the young guy that's really running the Plattner, pulling the strings in the Plattner campaign here in the state of Maine. A lot of people had a problem. And in our meeting, what did we hear from the bigwigs? What the phrase that really struck them was?
1: The grown in vats part?
0: Grown in vats. The claim of growing people in vats. People grown in vats. But the more that I thought about, and you know I did not sleep a lot this week. I spent a lot of time staring at the ceiling, and we've got the text thread to prove it, okay?
1: Yes.
0: I really thought about it, and I went back to something that Daniel Marath said that actually concerns me most. Part of our thesis here, part of our thesis for the Democratic Socialists of America, part of their thesis is that people will, if presented a candidate that looks like them and sounds like them and says everything they need to say, part of their thesis is that people will vote for them. At first, Paul, his use of the word thesis concerned me, because a thesis, it's a theory, it's a political presentation. When you want to graduate college, you have to write your thesis and defend it in front of your professors, right?
1: Mm-hmm.
0: And I was concerned with the word thesis, but in the middle of the night last night, something else about his statement concerned me even more. Part of our thesis.
1: There's more.
0: Finding and presenting to you people that do not appear to be grown in vats. And by the way, isn't that what Marath and Fan and Katz and the Democratic Socialists of America are doing already?
1: Kind of.
0: Aren't they kind of finding the Manchurian candidate and now making Oyster Man someone? And this is going on elsewhere in the United States of America for control of the United States Senate, the country in which we live. This is only part of their thesis. What the heck else is in there? So our question of the day asks, do you think candidates are grown in vats as claimed by the duo who found, researched, and recruited Glam? Well, he's not glamorous. That'd be the next step. That'd be the next evolution.
1: Glam him up. Right.
0: Glam up. Glam, glam, glam the gram. Glamogram. Graham Plattner to run for the U.S. Senate. We don't want people to sound like him, comes a text message to us. You sound like Graham Plattner or sound like Daniel Marath? 1-800-966-1039. Let us ask you the question of the day. Dial in. We want to know your thoughts. Do you think candidates are grown in vats, as claimed by this duo? Are you concerned by their thesis or part of their thesis? What else is in the thesis? And shouldn't that concern us? Looking at some of the text messages that are going to start coming into us. Caller, hello. This is Maine's Morning News. Sorry that we had to play that audio before you before. Sorry we had to play that audio again. What are you thinking?
2: That audio was horrible anyway, but I'd heard it before. He is a very flawed human being, and it starts when you're young, when you're a kid. Your heart is formed, and your way of thinking is formed. What's going on with his mother and father? What are they like? That's what I want to know, because that's what he's like.
0: You just raised a point that someone raised to us. We've seen Mom.
1: Yeah.
0: We've seen a lot of Mom. Is Dad in the picture? I don't even know. This person writes to us, this is a D, meaning Democratic. This is a D op. Mills hasn't had to run and be exposed.

0: she'll step in at the last moment, like Kamala. That would require them to take Graham. Let me rephrase that. That would require them to pull Graham from contention for Mills then to step back in to do the Mills coronation the way they did the Kamala coronation. Caller, let us ask you what concerns you have when hearing this audio, this interview of the duo that was tasked with finding, researching, and recruiting Graham Platt. I can't even say the guy's name now. Graham Platter to run for the U.S. Senate. What are you thinking?
1: I think it's pretty damn atrocious. And but you know what? We have every day to thank our boomers for providing this fertile ground for such candidates to come into play.
0: This person writes to us and tries to explain the reason Daniel Moraff is talking the way Daniel Moraff is talking. He realizes that he's on multiple cameras and talking with the Wall Street Journal, so he's going to mince each word, would get a little whiny, would get a little squeaky. They write to us. Do we read the texts just like they're written days? Okay. Daniel's voice is clearly stressed, like his butt is puckering so hard it's affecting his voice. It is horrible and scary, this person writes to us. Man, Platner has an ego greater than Iron Man's. I think he's better than Tony Stark. And there could be some similarities between the two when you look at the, not the Marvel Cinematic Universe, but the comic books themselves. Caller, do you think candidates are grown in vats, or what concerns do you have after you hear this interview with the two that were tasked with coming and finding Graham Platner to run for Senate?
2: I think the VAT has been the education system for the last, I don't know, 20 years now.
0: Well, can you say that? Because didn't Graham get to go to a fancy, expensive school? Where I suppose, you know, there's that level of, using the air quotes, indoctrination. 1-800-966-1039. Caller, we played the audio once again. That was Daniel Moraff and Leanne Phan. They are with the Democratic Socialists of Agenda. Of America, rather. Part of their thesis. What else? I don't even dare look it up. Caller, what are your concerns?
3: It seemed like the first question was pretty easy for him. He's pretty confident because it's an easy question. But then they got into the weeds there a little bit, and he wasn't quite as confident. That's when his voice changed. There's a dramatic change to his voice. And you can tell he's pretty nervous on answering the last part of it.
0: You know, now that you said that, let's re-listen to the audio. And again, turn it up if you dare. This is the Wall Street interview. And listen for that long, uncomfortable silence when they talk about, did you get the Reddit post? Did you get all the Reddit posts? And it's almost this shifting of blame. Well, you know what? We paid a chunk of money to these people. Don't blame us, Morris Katz. Don't fire us. Here's that audio once again.
4: At this point, you hadn't vetted Graham Platner. You hadn't done a full scrub of who he is. How did you go about vetting him?
0: Nervous laughter in the background.
5: And why did you? We paid a nice firm a whole chunk of money and got some stuff back. Some of what you've seen on the news we got back. Other stuff we didn't.
4: Did the vetting process turn up the tattoo that became so controversial?
5: No.
4: The Reddit posts, did that turn up in the vetting process?
5: The firm sent us a thing, and it had some of the posts, but it didn't have all of them.
4: And what did you think about that? How did you think your way through the fact that he had posted these things on social media?
5: I said none of this will or should stop him from becoming a U.S. senator.
4: And what was your thinking there?
5: I think if what the voters wanted were people who were grown in vats and had never done or said anything that they might regret their entire lives, we'd have a very different country. Part of our thesis here is that people do not want their candidates grown in vats. They want people who are real human beings, and they want people who do not look and sound like the vat-grown people who've been leading this country off a cliff for the last century. And that was Graham.
0: That listener was absolutely right.
6: Yeah.
0: Thank you for calling in and telling us that. When presented with an uncomfortable question, Daniel Moraff's voice, his diction changed. Caller, you get the last word. What concerns do you have now that you've heard from the two that were tasked with finding, researching, and recruiting Graham Platner to run for U.S. Senate?
7: The concern I have is our country. Our eyes are closed.
6: We've seen this coming our way. Look at Texas with the Muslim city going on, Michigan. Look at New Jersey with the Congress candidate. He has been involved in the 93 World Trade Center blow-up. And furthermore, Rick, take a look at Flattner. He didn't make it through the elite school. They dropped him out of it. He ended up in a Catholic school.
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0: Emma Richards of Moving Mountains Mental Health dialing in on the PDQ Door telephone line. You told us we were going to look into men's health. So

0: Hall and I just went out and bought copies of Men's Health, the magazine. Do you see the column in here? You can talk to Joe the bartender or the girl next door.
1: Oh, wow.
0: We love this. Wait, you weren't talking about the magazine, Emma?
2: No, not exactly. But I mean, if Men's Health had some good articles about men's mental health, that'd be great.
0: Well, I suppose if you flip through the pages, actually, I recall reading Men's Health. It used to be in the sauna at the gym, and I'm just gonna mm-hmm. I'm gonna use some locker room talk, and I'm gonna say this: all guys need sleep, a sandwich, and some sweet lovin', and we're fine.
2: Yeah. Maybe. That helps, for sure, I'd say.
0: Well, okay. You're our LCPC. You tell us, Emma, as June is Men's Health Month, what are we missing?
2: Yeah, so last month we talked about National Mental Health Awareness, right? And then I think specifically because men are often highly stigmatized when it comes to mental health, they decided to make June specifically Men's Mental Health Awareness Month to highlight some of the things that specifically men struggle with more so, because men actually die four times the rate of women by suicide, and they account for nearly 80% of the suicides that exist in any given year. But we shouldn't talk about that, right? Right?
0: Cause well, you tell us we should. You just took the conversation from 0 to 60 in 5 seconds. But
2: I know.
0: Why?
2: But that's why it's important. Why
0: is it happening?
2: Well, so the next statistic is only one in four men who are struggling will actually seek help.
0: No, it's because we're guys, right? I mean, we don't.
2: I mean, yeah. I mean, the stigma. There's a stigma. There's a I should handle it. I should be able to handle it. I don't need help. I can do it on my own, right? But I think it's all BS because men are, as we know, human beings. Right? And they have the same human nature and the same human characteristics that all humans have and the same needs, despite the fact that our brain chemistries might be slightly different because of hormones. But the way that people handle and deal with mental health is the same, whether we're a man or a woman. We all experience these brain chemistry things that we have to deal with in a similar manner. Right? And so people keep saying fake it till you make it. And I feel like that's a very sometimes a male thing that I hear more often, that you just fake it till you make it, and I think that's garbage advice. Do you know what I've been saying instead?
0: What's that?
2: And people aren't going to like it, necessarily, but what I've been saying is feel it till you heal it.
0: Feel it till you heal it.
2: Because fake it till you make it is honestly garbage advice, and that's why people die. Because they pretend, right? They pretend that everything is fine. Robin Williams was a great male example of someone who was clinically very, very depressed and ended up taking his own life. One of the funniest people on the planet. And he took his own life. Because he tried to fake it till he made it, and he didn't. Right? And ended up killing him.
0: Feel it till you heal it, though, goes against what is eons of, I'm going to say, breeding. We're guys. We're supposed to, yeah. But Paul, we're the hunter-gatherer. You're the hunter, right? Okay, we're the hunter-gatherers. Mm-hmm. We're supposed to. And we're supposed to compartmentalize our feelings.
2: Maybe. I don't think it's necessary anymore, though. Right? Maybe way back in the day, like, you had to go out, you had to hunt, you had to do what you had to do to take care of your family, protect, bring back food. But when you get home at the end of the day, if you, you know, went out, you hunted, you gathered, and you saw some messed up stuff, you still have to deal with it. And if you don't deal with it, and then you end up dying, how is your family going to be cared for? I think it's a misunderstanding of how you handle it versus pretending like everything is fine and that you're handling it. You could just be handling it a different way.
0: Emma, let me throw something at you. I can understand that, okay, feel it till you heal it. And I guess I would embrace that. But I don't think any guy wants to do that between 9 a.m. and 5 p.m. when they're on the job. I think it has to be segregated for when it's alone time or you're talking with the people that surround you that love you the most. You can express that. You can do that maybe in front of the people. But here's the challenge. We got a lot of broken homes. Not every spouse is as supportive as we would hope. Sometimes there's no one.

0: around to share that with, because you don't want to share it with your coworkers, your colleagues. You certainly don't want to share it in the locker room at the gym. You share it at home. But the person that you married is not the person that really you can share it with anymore in this day and age.
1: There has to be, like you said earlier, there has to be intentionality, right? So do you have at least one person? If it's not your spouse, is it your best friend? If it's not your best friend, do you go to therapy? God forbid, go to therapy, right? Have an unbiased person who protects your privacy and your autonomy and just lets you deal with whatever it is you need to deal with, especially if you don't have a supportive partner at home, especially if you don't have a best friend that you feel like you can confide in, right? Where is the intentionality of, yes, I understand that I have all of this stuff that I have to find a way to deal with in order to be the best human, regardless of gender. You need to try to be the best human that you can be. And in order to do that, you have to address your mental health. You know how they say if you don't make time for your wellness, you're going to have to make time for your illness? Mm. Well, men are more likely to die is the other thing. And I know I keep saying that and it keeps going dark, but it's true. I'm really tired of seeing and hearing that 80% of suicides are men. That makes me sad because I feel like there are some really, like, not crazy things that you could do to better your mental health that aren't far outside of your comfort zone. They might be a little bit outside of your comfort zone, but you take a tiny little step towards, how am I going to take care of my mental health, right? And if you're at work and you're like, I have to grind and I have to bust out and I have to, you know, I have to work and I can't, I hear this a lot from men. I can't do the hard mental stuff. I can't do the hard emotional stuff while I'm at work. Okay, but how are you intentionally doing that outside of work? Because if you have to segregate it because that's how you function, then you still have to address it, right? You still have to get sleep, right? All of us need sleep, whether or not you work days, whether you work nights, whether or not you have to stay up late for your kids, whether or not you are pulling double duty because your partner works nights, you still have to sleep. Because if you don't shut down your brain, you're not going to function. You're not going to be able to go to work.
0: A lot of people are sending us text messages in this conversation. Steve writing to us in all capital letters, she is not wrong. Didn't think she was wrong. A listener, by the way, said, stop playing with the subject. We only opened with play because we wanted to do it that way. But we recognize how serious this is. So serious. In a moment, I want to ask you to share with us some of those things that we can do, some of the things that we should do as men, as we mark June as Men's Mental Health Month with Emma Richards of Moving Mountains Mental Health. But before we do that, I want to read this text message to you, Emma. And I'm going to read it just like it's written. Real men don't kill themselves because they have responsibilities. Only weak men take the easy way out. How do we respond to that person, Emma?
1: I don't like it. I understand. I've heard that. I've heard it, right? I have heard that sometimes people feel like suicide is the quote-unquote easy way out. But let me tell you this. The brain, or any human brain, is neuroscientifically designed to keep you alive at all costs. That is its only job. Our brain is not designed to keep us happy, make us feel fulfilled, blah, blah, blah, blah, blah. Our brain is designed only to keep you alive. So if something happens where your brain is able to calculate, like, I'm going to take my own life, something very wrong has happened in your brain chemistry that is no longer keeping you safe, which to me is you need to address that. That's like any other illness. Right? Any other disease, any other disorder, anything that happens to you that could potentially threaten your life, if your brain is going against your hard wiring that goes back to hunter-gatherer, right? Our brain is supposed to keep us alive. That is it. So if that's not happening, there is something very, very wrong. And it is not weakness. It is not a matter of strength. It's not a matter of real men don't kill themselves or real people or strong people don't kill themselves. That's not it. There is something biochemically wrong that you deserve to address so that you can stay alive and then add whatever happiness you can to your life through your experiences and how you take care of yourself.
0: Emma, hit us with...
1: I hope that answered it. Okay.
0: Yeah. Hit us with, like, just give us three, because that's probably all we can remember at this point in time in the day. Give us three things that we can do to help get us in the right space we should be in.
1: Okay. first and foremost, I think people need to take an inventory. Like, how am I actually doing? If you do that with yourself, if you can do that with your best friend, if you can do that with a partner, like, literally do a wellness check. How am I doing? What, in what ways could I maybe be taking better care of my physical and mental health? Number two, men often appreciate things that are like action steps and physical actions that you can take, right?
0: Yep.
1: So good news is exercise and doing something physical is good for your mental health. Again, so long as you have intentionality. So exercising, going for walks, doing boxing classes, doing healthy ways to get out anger, right? Physically moving your body is good for your mental health. And if you can do that on a regular basis, in general, your mental health will be better. And three, for the love of God, please go to therapy. Even if you go once a month, even if you go once a week for 3 months and you just kind of recheck yourself, just go talk to somebody else and see how you like it. See how you like just being able to have someone to talk about things with, whether you think you should have all these major issues or not. Just go talk to somebody else who can't, who all their entire job is to just sit there and hold space for you and let you talk about whatever you need to talk about. Just holding space for people who are talking about their own experiences and their own emotions is therapeutic and will help your mental health.
0: Emma Richards is with Moving Mountains Mental Health. 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Emma, where do
1: good? People, I hope it does.
0: Where do people find you and reach out to you online?
1: Moving Mountains Holistic Wellness on Facebook. 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
0: Moving Mountains Holistic Wellness on Facebook, and we'll link to your website from there. 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
1: Yes. Thank you, guys. Have a wonderful day.
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4: When you finally find your thing, you want the whole world to know about that thing. So you use a thing called Canva to make it an even bigger and better thing. Whether you want to create flyers for that thing, make presentations for that thing, or design merch for that thing, you can do anything. So people can see your thing, feel your thing, love your thing. The next thing you know, it's a thing. Canva, the thing that makes anything a thing.
5: Fox's Ashley Strohmeyer with more.
6: The peace agreement between Washington and Tehran is expected to kick off a 60-day negotiation period aimed at officially ending the war. A major condition of the agreement is that the Strait of Hormuz will be reopened once the deal is signed. Brent crude oil prices fell upon the peace deal announcement to $84 a barrel, while U.S. crude dropped to $81. The agreement is expected to dramatically increase oil ship traffic as nearly 25% of the world's oil passes through that strait. Israel struck Beirut, threatening to jeopardize the agreement. President Trump harshly condemned the attacks as Lebanon is key in negotiations.
5: Vice President Vance telling Fox the deal permanently bans Iran from obtaining a nuclear weapon. Iran's National Security Council says all military action must end, including against Lebanon, and the U.S. must release billions in frozen funds. A plane crash Sunday morning at the airport in Butler, Missouri, killing the pilot and the 11 people on board. Bates County Sheriff Chad Anderson said the plane was carrying skydivers.
7: We're still trying to identify family and make notifications, and so we're going to be respectful of that.
5: No word on what caused the crash. The FAA and NTSB working to determine it. Butler, about 65 miles south of Kansas City. And a 14-year-old suspect under arrest accused of an armed robbery, a holdup at a kid's lemonade stand in South Boston last week. Two masked suspects reportedly fled the scene with a pink box stuck with $50. The lemonade stand was being run by an 11-year-old girl and her 12-year-old brother. Police say the teen suspect was arrested Friday after police released surveillance video and photos of the two armed robbers. And the Carolina Hurricanes capturing the Stanley Cup for 25-26 as they defeated the Vegas Golden Knights in Vegas 3-0. They win the series 4-2. It's the team's second Stanley Cup championship. 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
10: Tonight will be mainly clear with a low of 52. Tomorrow is expected to be partly sunny, pleasant, and less humid with a high of 78. Wednesday will be pleasant with a mix of clouds and sunshine and a high of 78. Thursday will be cooler with a mix of clouds and sun, along with a few showers and a thunderstorm in the afternoon and a high of 66. For Blueberry Broadcasting, I'm AccuWeather meteorologist Jason Catarino.
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1: Woo!
0: Christina, welcome back to our program and the Graham Platner's Top 10. Counting down the 10, well, what's the category this week for the premiere episode of Graham Platner's Top 10?
1: And I'm glad you asked, because this week is his Top 10 Stupidest Things. But I just want to make a quick statement. If you don't hear some of the typical sayings, the typical nasties about Graham Platner today, it's because they're falling under different categories, whether it's like the grossest things, was anti-American, stuff like that. But today is what I deem to be his stupidest moments.
0: There's so much content that it has to be put in separate folders for the presentation. All right, Christina, by the way, we do not let this conversation end

0: without telling people where to find your podcast, the Wicked Smart Podcast. But for right now, let's start. It's the top 10 stupidest things that Graham Platner has ever said. What is number 10, Christine?
1: I think it's when he sent his poor wife to do his bidding on social media after getting exposed for cheating on her multiple times.
0: That was an interesting video that she posted. Did you notice, by the way, in that she twice referred to her team of editors, not just an editor, not just posting it herself. She pointed out that she had a team of editors.
1: And that she had to do multiple takes and kept doing it over and over and over again.
0: Yeah, 20 takes.
1: It wasn't good enough for them, I guess.
0: No. Number 9 of the 9 stupidest things that Graham Platner has done so far. Christina?
1: He's got this ridiculous countdown on X saying Susan Collins is spineless and corrupt, and in X amount of days, we will defeat her, which is ridiculous because there's no way. And I think it's just pathetic.
0: We did notice that. Did you notice that also he's getting less and less traction on that post? Maybe he should try something to... I don't want to give him any ideas. Let's not do that.
1: I don't know if it's working for him. He can keep trying.
0: Yeah. Again, this is Christina Parker from the Wicked Smart Podcast, the premiere of Graham Platner's Top 10, the top 10 stupidest thing he's never done. Number 8, please.
1: His claim that Susan Collins sent him to war, like he was drafted or something.
0: That was not lost on listeners as well, because twice enlisted... And then he went back with Blackwater.
1: Several times, right. Hmm. Right, he kept going back.
0: Not making sense. Graham Platner's top 10 stupidest things he's done so far. Number 7, Christina.
1: This one is a Reddit comment. It's when he called lobstermen drug-addicted pieces of, I can't say it, on air.
0: We were ready with a 7-second delay if we had to. Paul's got his finger on the button right now. To be honest, I hadn't heard this one. Graham Platner referred to, lobstermen. Well, there's so many things, but this is a Reddit post. And could you repeat that? What did he say about lobster men and perhaps women, Christina?
1: That they're drug addicted POS.
0: Drug addicted POS. Lobster men in our state. Not oyster,
1: in Maine.
0: Not oyster men, not oyster men, but lobster men are. Huh.
1: In Maine.
0: In Maine. Those ones from Canada, they're okay. Right? This is Christina Parker with the Wicked Smart Podcast, the premiere of Graham Platner's Top 10. Top 10 stupidest things that Graham Platner has done or said so far. What are we at? Number 6, I believe. Number 6.
1: Ready for it?
0: Yep, ready. Go.
1: This is another Reddit comment. White rural folks are racist and stupid. Again, this is what he's saying as a Maine resident. White rural folks are racist and stupid. That's what he said.
0: I gotta wonder if he might not be entirely wrong considering the support he got in the primary. Not the racist part, but the stupid part. But the stupid part.
1: He only got 70%. It's the same number Sarah Gideon had. We saw how that turned out.
0: This is true. Mm. Top 10 stupidest things that Graham Platner has done so far with Christina Parker of the Wicked Smart Podcast. This is number 5 now, I believe. Number 5, please.
1: We have another comment on X, and a couple months ago he said, "When people show you who they are, believe them."
0: Wow.
1: He said, when people show you who they are, believe them.
0: Can we stop right for stop down everything. Wow. So when Genevieve says it, so when Fifield says it, you should believe who they are. But there's a
1: change.
0: Yeah.
1: He apologized.
0: Yes. It's redemption, right?
1: Hang on. He's a different person than he was in 2022 when he was... Actually, no, we'll get into that in a minute.
0: Yeah.
2: Sarcasm filter.
0: These are the top 10 stupidest things that Graham Platner has done so far in the premiere of the Graham Platner Top 10. Christina Parker of the Wicked Smart Podcast. I think we're at number 4 now. Number 4.
1: Making an account on Kick and on Reddit and probably posting so much hasn't been working out in his favor very well.
0: That photo alone. I know what is seen cannot be unseen.
1: I know. I hate how much I have to end up looking at it for my job. It's on my computer all the time, and I'm like, I'm tired of this.
0: There's an eerie.
1: I'm tired of seeing Graham Platner shirtless.
0: There's an eerie coincidence here. Some people say when they see the video for Wrecking Ball by Miley Cyrus, they complain that what has been seen cannot be unseen. But this week we learned that photo of him at the bar at the wedding, he was lip dubbing to the song Wrecking Ball by Miley Cyrus.
1: What?
0: You didn't know that.
1: You didn't?
0: Oh, let me find
1: that. I forgot.
0: Let me find that. So it can be unseen.
2: I guess so.
0: Oh, God, please.
1: See, that's the thing. I saw that back in September, and there's been so much since then. I've had to move on, man.
0: Yeah, he was singing, lip-dubbing to the song Wrecking Ball and playing up to the camera and those around the bar at the wedding. A Jewish wedding, as I understand.
2: Oh, gosh.
0: When was the horror going to happen?
2: Oh.
0: And was he going to be a part of it? I don't know. The top 10 things that Graham Platner has done stupidly so far with Christina Parker of the Wicked Smart Podcast. I think this is number three now?
1: Number three. I think it's keeping the account on Kick would be number three and still having it be active right now.
0: Okay. Thank you for bringing this up. Would taking it down now just be an admission of guilt, and that's why he hasn't?
2: Ooh.
1: That's the thing, is up until it's active, he didn't deactivate it like he did his account. Which means, like, he said he deleted it off his phone, but he didn't deactivate his account, which means he hasn't completely written it off.
0: Either that, or that just betrays that he thinks deleting it off your phone is deleting your account.
1: So maybe he is just stupid.
0: Maybe. You'd think that Daniel Maraff and Leanne Phan would have warned him of that during that 5:30 a.m. meeting that day. Top 10 stupidest things that Graham Platner has done so far. Again, the operative term here.
2: So far.
0: With Christina Parker of the Wicked Smart Podcast. We're at number two now?
1: Yep.
0: Number two.
1: And I think it would be getting drunk in Croatia, if you know what I mean.
2: Yeah.
0: Someone else must have been buying the drinks.
2: Oh.
0: If you know, you know. But in his case, he didn't know. But he said he didn't know. But then he disclosed that he knew. But now he says he didn't know. I don't know.
1: Supposedly, when he was drunk in Croatia, he got, his words, inebriated with his buddies. And he saw a cool tattoo with a skull and crossbones and decided to get it tattooed. And that's why he has an Nazi tattoo. And he didn't know what it meant, apparently, for about 15 years. He just thought it looked cool.
2: I mean, I've got quite a few tattoos, but I don't think I'd be going anywhere near Croatia for a tattoo. I think that'd be rather infected.
0: I wonder if the Oppo has already found the tattoo artist, and they're just waiting to produce that ad closer to the... Maybe that'll be the October surprise. Maybe. And...
1: One of them.
0: The number... Yes, and the number one thing that Graham Platner stupidly has done so far, Christina?
1: Running for office and thinking that his record's not going to come out.
2: You know what? Boom.
0: The Graham Platner...

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0: Informer Influence. 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Did you find the one that I spotted on WGME?
3: I thought it was News Center Maine.
0: Oh, I got it on GME.
3: Oh,
0: really? Maybe we have similar ones that went, okay. What is yours from News Center Maine?
3: Judge says Secretary of State was right to keep transgender question off ballot.
0: Oh. That's not the one that I saw.
3: Oh!
0: But let's analyze yours.
3: Plot twist.
0: Okay, what do you see in yours that becomes perhaps a bit more than just informing or influential, do you think?
3: She was right.
0: She was right.
3: Right.
0: Not sides with.
3: Yeah.
0: Oh, I see. Okay. Oh, yes. Yes. Read it one more time for us. This is News Center Maine.
3: Judge says Secretary of State was right to keep transgender question off ballot.
0: Okay. This is the one that I found from WGME. And it's the Secretary of State's office that I think is painted in a very favorable light, and maybe it should be. Okay. Maine confirms ranked choice recount as armed police secure locked 2026 primary ballots.
3: I see where you're going.
0: Armed police secure locked. If there's any doubt in anyone's mind that ranked choice voting is at least secure in the transportation of the ballots, the WGME headline writer has gone out of their way to give you four words in the headline to give you the feeling of, wow, they've really got that buttoned up tight, don't they?
3: Mm-hmm. Wow, that's a good one.
0: Armed police secure locked. Wow. And the other, if we have time on this, maybe you saw this, the BDN has it. Republicans are worried after Maine Democrats' strong primary turnout. And then I read what Jason Savage of the Maine Republican Party took the time to share, because no one's paying attention to it. And of course, you saw the results. And of course, the media is easily going to jump on the idea. Yeah, Democrats really rocked it on Tuesday, didn't they? I got to get another voice, I know. Maine Republicans, according to Jason, are going to be close to the highest turnout in three decades in a Republican gubernatorial primary. They're already at the second highest. Probably will have drawn in between 125,000 and 130,000 voters, and that will be close to an all-time high. The headlines that we have seen talk about how Democrats really rocked it on the primary. Yeah, they did. But don't discount what Republicans did. Even if the media in Maine might not want to share that part of the story with you.
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4: The U.S. and Iran have a deal. I'm Dave Anthony, Fox News. A memorandum of understanding to end the conflict. And President Trump posted on Truth Social, "Let the oil flow," with the agreement reopening shipping in the Strait of Hormuz when it's signed. Fox's Trey Yingst reports from Tel Aviv.
5: A signing ceremony is set to take place on Friday in Geneva, Switzerland. Before the deal was signed, it was nearly derailed. The Israelis targeted Hezbollah with strikes in the Lebanese capital of Beirut. Iranian officials immediately vowed to respond with missile fire toward Israel. A diplomat with knowledge of the situation told Fox News that Qatari mediators stayed in Tehran conducting extensive negotiations coordinated with the United States. Vice President Vance described to Fox News what those final moments were like before the agreement was reached.
6: They assured us that they were not going to respond to the Israelis and they were going to sign this agreement.
4: The deal will extend the ceasefire 60 days, allowing for more nuclear negotiations with Iran, which the president says will not be allowed to build weapons. Oil prices falling on news of the agreement, down more than 5%. President Trump is in the air, flying to France, where he'll attend a G7 summit with other world leaders.
7: France has invited Saudi Arabia, the United Arab Emirates, and Qatar, all directly harmed by the Middle East conflict. Diplomats have told Reuters that one focus will be crisis management. President Trump has been frustrated by what he sees as a lack of European help with Iran.
4: Fox's Jonathan Savage. Before the president took off, it was fight night at the White House.
8: Welcome to UFC Freedom 250. Here is the President of the United States of America, Donald J. Trump.
4: On his 80th birthday, he watched fights from the UFC in a controversial octagon built on the White House lawn. Didn't until around one of them this morning. And also they celebrated late into the night in the Carolinas. The Hurricanes shut out the Vegas Golden Knights to win the NHL Stanley Cup. 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
11: 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I'm Paul Wolf. A second firefighter has died from injuries suffered in the May explosion at Robbins Lumber in Searsmont. Assistant Chief Wayne Woodbury of Searsmont Fire Department had been hospitalized since the blast and died Sunday morning. The explosion previously claimed the life of firefighter Andrew Cross and injured a dozen others. A 16-year-old from Canton is facing felony charges after police say he was seen loading what appeared to be a handgun outside a nursing facility Saturday morning. The facility was placed on lockdown before the teen was located and arrested. Investigators later determined the weapon was a replica pistol. The juvenile, who was already on probation, was taken to Long Creek Youth Development Center. A Brewer woman was killed in a rollover crash on Interstate 95 in Newburgh Saturday afternoon. State police say Darcel Geyser, 58, was traveling north when her vehicle left the roadway and rolled several times near mile marker 174. Geyser, who was not wearing a seatbelt, was pronounced dead at the scene. The crash remains under investigation. And a child was rescued after being swept away by swift river currents in Turner Saturday evening. The Androscoggin County Sheriff's Office says the boy was carried downstream before managing to hold on to rocks in the river. Rescue crews reached him within about 30 minutes and was not injured.
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2: VOM Weather from the Hammond Lumber Company Weather Desk.
20: Today, expect a few morning showers followed by mostly cloudy skies with a high of 76. Tonight will be mainly clear with a low of 54. Tomorrow will bring partly sunny conditions, pleasant temperatures, and lower humidity levels with a high of 78. Wednesday will be pleasant with a mix of clouds and sunshine, also reaching a high of 78. For Blueberry Broadcasting, I'm AccuWeather meteorologist Jason Caterina.
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22: Yeah, Elon Musk is a trillionaire, and the haters gonna hate. But two politicians that are punishing achievement? 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
22: You're looking a little bleary-eyed over there this morning behind the bulletproof glass in Spacious Studio 7A. And I think the reason you're bleary-eyed might come up in the agenda this morning.
21: You don't say.
22: The agenda, the top stories that we're following, and we think you might want to follow along too.
23: Number five.
24: Welcome to UFC Freedom 250. Here is the President of the United States of America, Donald J. Trump.
22: You told me this morning that you stayed up a little late watching the event.
21: Oh, yeah.
22: Is it true, seven fights and every one of them ended in a KO?
21: Such a good, or a submission.
22: Okay. And only the main event went beyond the second round?
21: Fourth.
22: Fourth. Yeah, so it went beyond the second round. Yes. So it did go all the way to the fourth. Friends are really saying that it was... It lived up to the hype.
23: Number four.
25: Does Graham Plattner have the character to be a U.S. Senator, Leader Jeffries?
26: Well, first of all, I thought you were going to say the big news of the week is the Knicks winning the NBA championship.
25: We're going to get to that,
26: for the first time in 53 years. I appreciate that. In terms of the Maine Senate race, listen, the voters of Maine are ultimately going to be the ones to decide what's in the best interest of the people of Maine at this period of time. I'm just focused on making sure we take back control of the House of Representatives.
22: Okay, U.S. House Minority Leader Hakeem Jeffries, Democrat, New York, on NBC's Meet the Press. A triple DEFCON 3. Deflecting. Three. Now, let's count, okay?

0: Post, quote, "I'm deeply saddened to learn that Assistant Fire Chief of Searsmont Wayne Woodbury has died as a result of the injuries he sustained fighting the fire at Robbins Lumber in Searsmont. Wayne gave his life to protect his community, and his sacrifice and example will never be forgotten."
1: WMTW's coverage and reading the governor's statement after Assistant Fire Chief of Searsmont Wayne Woodbury, I am 76 years old, I think 76, passed away Sunday morning at Maine Medical Center. I told you yesterday, Paul Wolf, that I was traveling, and I was driving from Portland north, and it took me a second to realize what was going on. I was ahead of the convoy going from Maine Med to the nursing home in Waldo County. At least I understand it's in Waldo County. And fire departments stationed engines and trucks and tankers over most every overpass. And we saw that as we were driving north. We'll watch for those details of the service for Woodbury.
2: Number one.
3: SpaceX raised around $75 billion today. That's more than double the previous IPO record holder, Saudi Aramco, from 2019. Combined with existing shares from before the startup went public, SpaceX is now worth a staggering $2.1 trillion.
1: Fox Business on the IPO. We're going to talk about this with the money men, James Heavey, and guest money man, Justin Freeman, this morning. But Graham Platner was quick to put his political foot in his mouth. Quote, "Elon Musk just became the world's first trillionaire. Let's make sure he's also the last," end quote. I'm sorry, did he just threaten the life of Elon Musk in a social media post? I can't wait for that one to make Christina Parker's next Graham Platner's top 10. Every time Elon Musk's wealth comes up, every time another headline says he's worth hundreds of billions and now trillions, every time somebody throws around the word trillionaire, the response from a lot of people is not curiosity. It's like a scene out of Ted Lasso, okay? Just be curious. Don't be judgmental. Not in this case. People are expressing anger, resentment, mockery, maybe jealousy. The truth is, you don't have to like Elon Musk. You don't have to agree with him politically or his personality or any of his posts. But since Platner and Newsom and Sanders and so many others are not wasting any opportunity to brainwash voters into thinking that socialism, I can't even say it with a straight mouth, socialism at a national level has ever worked, can we take a moment to look at Elon Musk's record? First, before Tesla, electric cars were golf carts for environmentalists, really. And today, every major automaker in the world is spending billions on developing electric vehicles. Now, you can argue whether EVs are the future or not. They may work elsewhere, maybe not necessarily in the state of Maine. And you can argue whether government subsidies are wise or not, but you cannot seriously argue that Tesla didn't force the entire auto industry to innovate. Second, rockets. Rockets used to be disposable, and for some space programs, they are. Imagine scrapping, throwing away a Boeing 737 after just one flight, because that's basically how space travel was working. And then SpaceX comes along, and they start landing rocket boosters upright on barges in the ocean. Thundercats go. Science fiction is now science fact because of SpaceX, because of Elon Musk. And today, America launches more payloads into space at a lower cost because of that innovation. Number three, Starlink. I've got it. Some of you have it. Thousands of people in rural communities in our very state. Disaster zones, remote areas, politicians with vans that go about the state and they want to be able to read a bedtime story to their kid at night, hashtag Jonathan Bush. They have access because somebody was willing to spend billions building a satellite network. If you've had Starlink, you understand. Number four, private space flight. I'm not talking about Katy Perry in space here. I'm talking about for years, people have talked about going back to the moon, eventually reaching Mars. And it's been talk. But SpaceX, Elon Musk, has turned that conversation into hardware. And can we rewind?

0: 9 to June of 2024, when Sunita Williams and Barry Wilmore, two astronauts, it was supposed to be an 8-day test mission to the International Space Station. How long did they spend up there? 286 days? Because of helium leaks and thruster issues, and NASA is here freaking out thinking, I don't know. I don't think we can bring them back down on that Boeing Starliner. What'd SpaceX do? SpaceX says, tell you what, we'll leave two seats for them on our next Dragon flight and bring them home. Number five, Musk has created a culture that rewards engineering challenges. They're not creating apps that help you order sandwiches. Engineers are building reusable rockets and electric cars and satellite networks and battery systems. And here's where I want to add job creation. That's number six, job creation. Nearly a quarter million people, nearly 250,000 people worldwide have employment because of Elon Musk. And I love this. There are cafeteria workers at SpaceX that are now poised to be millionaires because Musk is rewarding them with opportunities. How's the ham sandwich today, Joseph? Oh, it's great. Here, have some. You don't have to like him. But let's not pretend that the last 30 years Musk has been not producing things. Now, what are the critics saying? What are we hearing? Musk didn't build Tesla by himself. No, he has the employees. He might have used infrastructure. No billionaires create wealth alone. Yeah, you take risks, you take opportunities. But this is the one that really gets us. Nobody deserves that much money. Really? I think what people are really saying is Musk was part of Doge, and anyone who stands within 5 feet of President Trump must be evil and of the devil. But let's take a closer look at the argument that no one should have that much wealth, all right? Let's make it relative. Let's bring it home to Maine. America is to trillionaire Elon Musk as Maine is to billionaire. Anybody? Anybody? Harold Alfond. Harold Alfond was a lifelong Republican. Yeah, his grandson Justin is a Democrat. Alfond built a business. He accumulated tremendous wealth by Maine standards. He became one of the richest people Maine has ever produced. And should we reduce him to that? Hey, Graham Platner, does Harold Alfond have too much money? Should he be the last? You going to threaten him too? Most Mainers don't remember Harold Alfond because he became rich. They remember him because he turned wealth into hockey arenas, hospitals, cancer care, scholarships, college opportunities. An investment when you have a baby. Thousands of Maine families, you've never met Harold Alfond, but you know what? You benefit from the opportunities created by his success. And that's the lens through which we view Harold Alfond. Why is that not the lens that you view Elon Musk? Not envy, not worship, not demonization, rather assessment or curiosity. Barbecue sauce, as Ted Lasso would say. What did the person build? What problem did they solve? What opportunities did they create? What legacy did they leave behind? Now, if we're honest, Elon Musk's ledger contains some remarkable achievements. You may think he's overpaid. You may think he's overhyped. You may think he's too political. I would take a hard look at what you're enjoying in your life and opportunities you have, because you might be more than the Kevin Bacon 8 degrees of separation to Elon Musk. If we're going to have an intellectually honest conversation, we should at least acknowledge, admit that millions of people are driving products influenced by Musk's companies. They rely on technologies developed by his companies, or they benefit from innovations pushed forward by his companies. The danger isn't that we admire successful people too much. I think the danger is that we become so resentful of success that we lose the ability to recognize achievement when it's standing right in front of us. Or worse yet, we post comments trying to gin up anger, resentment, and jealousy for political gain. What was Graham Platner's post? Quote, Elon Musk just became the world's first trillionaire. Let's make sure he's also the last. You know, if Elon Musk was actually a politician, I think the Secret Service would be paying a visit to Graham Platner at some point today. So that's why we say, Elon Musk, yes, he's a trillionaire. And we quote Taylor Swift, haters gonna hate. Maybe you're one of them. Maybe you're one that will recognize in your heart that you've got a little jealousy, you got a little resentment. But hang on. For the politicians that are punishing achievement, the Gavin Newsoms, the Elizabeth Warrens, the Graham Platners, don't be surprised when fewer people begin taking the risks, as I said, that move our civilization forward. Because you can hate Elon Musk, but he's moved civilization forward. And what are you doing? Should we play Taylor Swift's Shake It Off right now? The haters gonna hate.
1: Sure.
0: Hate. We haven't got time.
1: Okay.
0: Watch for the level of resentment. Watch for the level of jealousy. And heaven forbid you do get in a water cooler discussion around the work site, around the office, cubicle to cubicle today, where someone brings this up. But you might want to have some of those facts locked and loaded. Starlink, job creation, rockets. Did you ever watch Thundercats as a kid? And you watch those rockets come down and land by themselves,
1: yeah.
0: Upright? Every time that happens, Boeing and NASA are going, how come we didn't think of that? David Whitney, Republican National Committeeman, watching the paint dry in RCV counting in our state. Dials in next to Maine's Morning News.
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5: There's going to be a re-examination, reconfiguration of NATO and future alliances. 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They'll be safer. The continental United States will not be within range, and they won't have nuclear weapons to hit our country. Now, will Trump ever get credit for all the lives that we'll never be able to calculate he saved? No. But for those people that were willing to roll the dice for their children and grandchildren, you're the people I don't understand. Where's your common sense and logic? 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
14: Fox News, I'm Deborah Valentine. President Trump has departed the White House and is on his way to France for the three-day G7 summit.
15: Diplomats have told Reuters that one focus will be crisis management. President Trump has been frustrated by what he sees as a lack of European help with Iran.
14: Fox's Jonathan Savage reporting the summit ahead of Friday's planned signing of a peace agreement between the U.S. and Iran in Geneva, Switzerland. Kentucky Senator Mitch McConnell was hospitalized Sunday. However, very little information is being revealed about it.
16: A spokesman for Senator McConnell would only say he's receiving excellent medical care, but that's about all. McConnell has had plenty of health issues in recent years. A few months ago, he was hospitalized for 8 days after experiencing flu-like symptoms.
14: Fox's Jill Nato reporting from Washington. 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
17: 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I'm Paul Wolf. A Bangor woman has pled guilty to manslaughter in the death of her 10-year-old grandson, Braxton Smith. Misty LaTourette, 59, changed her plea Friday, just days before her murder trial was set to begin. The plea comes after Braxton's father, Joshua Smith, pled guilty to murder last week. A Rockland man who went missing while boating on Chickawaukee Lake has been found dead. Game wardens say divers recovered the body.

0: of Timothy Payson, 59, Sunday night after an hour's long search. The search began after a resident reported hearing calls for help and an unattended boat found circling the lake with a dog on board. One person is dead and another seriously injured following an ATV crash in Corinth Saturday night. Investigators say the ATV left Beech Grove Road and rolled, throwing both occupants. Police say speed, alcohol, and reckless operation may have contributed to the crash. A proposed data center at the former mill in Jay appears to be on hold. Town officials say the developer Sentinel may be backing away from the project, though discussions with other interested parties are continuing. And Searsmont Fire and Rescue has received a donated fire engine from a Connecticut fire department following the Robbins Lumber explosion. The North Thompsonville Fire Department says it donated the apparatus after Searsmont lost one of its own vehicles while responding to the deadly mill fire in May.
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5: A few morning showers followed by mostly cloudy skies with a high of 76. Tonight will be mainly clear with a low of 54. Tomorrow will bring partly sunny conditions, pleasant temperatures, and lower humidity levels with a high of 78. Wednesday will be pleasant with a mix of clouds and sunshine, also reaching a high of 78. For Blueberry Broadcasting, I'm AccuWeather meteorologist Jason Caterina.
0: 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I'm Paul Wolf. 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
7: Okay, I found the statistics here on the most streamed events over the past 96 hours. Number three is the UFC event. Number two is the World Cup. And number one is the Facebook feed of the Maine Secretary of State's office watching rank choice tabulation. Who wrote this? Hang on a second. David Whitney, friend of the program, is a National Republican Committee man. He puts the sun in the Sunrise County. Welcome back to our program. Good morning, David.
8: Hey, good morning, Rick and Bruce. Thanks for having me on.
7: Bruce Buffer?
8: Well, it's the UFC 250. Amen. Who am I on with? Rick and...
7: That was quite an event last night. Not so much on Friday, however. Is it the equivalent of watching paint dry, watching the Secretary of State's office in our state begin the arduous task of ranked choice tabulation? You were there.
8: Well, that was the phrase that I heard before I went. That was the phrase I heard at least a dozen times while I was there, and that's the phrase that I came away with. Absolutely. You know, the system, from my vantage point, seemed to be the chain of custody made a lot of sense. So each voting box had a lock on it, plus a tag that was numbered, a wire tag, just like a tractor trailer. So the town puts their own tag on with their number, and that has to match. So the chain of custody makes sense. They're brought in by armed police officers. Everything else from there, you don't really see anything. You sit behind a line and watch. And as they open envelopes, the people in there would hold the envelopes and show the items that were emptied out, and then hold open the empty envelopes. There wasn't much to see, but I had to be there in person.
7: We're recalling the headline from WGME, part of Informer Influence, on Friday. It read, Maine confirms ranked choice recount as armed, police, secure, locked 2026 primary ballots. Are they putting on a show just to let people in Maine know that we're taking your vote seriously as we start this process?
8: Well, that's the way it seems. I mean, the questions that I have go beyond the locked box. It's like this Uokava

0: Overseas Citizens Absentee Voting Act. As I understand it, 94 or 95% of all UOCAVA votes are applied by Democrats. You're telling me that that number makes sense with military from Maine overseas? 94, 95% Democrats. Pat Davis is from Washington County. He is he's a co-chair of the Election Integrity Network in Maine, and he's from Washington County. He keeps me up to date on things going on in election integrity. That number doesn't make sense to me. And then who gets to vote doesn't make sense to me, let alone the fact that Shenna Bella's government governor candidate is overseeing her own election. That doesn't make sense to me.
1: We'll just chime in with something. We noticed on the overseas ballot count that among the Democrats running for governor, Shenna Bellows got the most overseas votes, according to their count, with 210. Bridesmaid to her was, I think, Troy Jackson at 171 and then Nirav Shah at 170. This was my speculation. This is my tin hat on, and that is, well, the person most familiar with playing the game is winning the game. You don't have to comment on that if you don't want to, but that's just a thought that I had. As we talk with National Republican Committeeman David Whitney, if we didn't have ranked choice voting, we'd know who our winners are.
0: Yeah. Overall, Republicans are not fans of ranked choice voting by any stretch of the imagination. And it's frustrating to have to sit through this process, but it is what we have. And so, you know, there were mixed signals from the gubernatorial candidates on whether or not to rank your votes. Standard thought process is those who were pushing for ranking the gubernatorial candidates were opposed to Bobby Charles. Bobby Charles, of course, encouraging his followers to vote right across, which is what Republicans typically do in general elections. But it is the process that we currently live under, and it's strategic for those who use it to their advantage.
1: When we were pitched ranked choice voting, and for those, by the way, that say, well, Maine voters said yes to it. Maine voters said when you break down the votes, you see it was just Greater Portland that swayed the entire vote to keep ranked choice voting. Anyway, when we were pitched RCV, David, we were promised it would bring civility to our elections. That's questionable. It would get dark money out of our elections. I don't think that's happened. And they said it would be easy. Now, Survey USA did one of the many polls pre-primary that said that, well, a majority of Republicans, Democrats, and unenrolled said it was easy to vote. Not so easy for counting, and costly, too. We're blowing money getting the state police, the Marine Patrol, sheriff. I don't know if sheriff's deputies are involved. I don't think so, but we're blowing a lot of money getting these ballots here just to sit and watch this process play out.
0: At the state police headquarters, I might add.
1: Yeah.
0: Yeah. You know, and when you talk to municipality clerks and they are confused with the process, I'm not embarrassed to say that it confuses me, because it is confusing. It's designed to be confusing. Like, you know, if I wanted to vote James Libby number one, and then Bobby Charles number two, and then James Libby's number three, four, and five, I can't tell you if my vote would be thrown out or if that would be legal. I don't know. And that's okay. I don't need to know, because it's actually, I guess I should need to know. But it is confusing, and the vast majority of people do not understand it. And that is a sad, and I think that holds back votes. I think it holds back people from wanting to vote, which is my number one cause.
1: We got to ask you about the portal in just a moment, but first we have two other questions. So let me get to one of them. When we do find out who the Republican nominee will be, will we have GOP unity? We've seen Wessels say, whoever is the winner, I'm going to get behind him. I think I've heard similar comments from Owen and maybe from Garrett. But David, this is your job. Are we going to see GOP unity once we know who the Republican nominee is?
0: You'll see GOP unity. There may be some individuals that are difficult to get there, but that's my job is Chairman Dierman's job and Jason Savage's job and Maine GOP's job is to get a unified front. And there were a lot of things that were said on numerous sides that caused some pretty hurt feelings. But I think in the end, begrudgingly, the GOP will be unified, and that is at least my hope, and that is my mission.
1: Is the Neighborhood Navigators portal up and running, ready for people to get in there and start to be a part of that unity?
0: Da da da da da! You're the first to know.
1: Oh.
0: It was finished over this weekend. It's been with Apple. It's going to be an app that will be on people's phones, and I'm communicating this now and here for the first time, Rick. Breaking news!
1: Ooh, look at that,
0: with Rick Tyler
1: and Paul.
0: Yeah. So it is completed, and we're going to start to be able to pitch it with a product in hand. And I stopped pitching until we got the product completed.
1: Mm-hmm.
0: But we have 150 volunteers ish right now, and that's going to ramp up. I'm gonna make sure that all the Republican candidates for the House and the Senate are members of this group, which will attract their supporters.
1: And it's Neighborhood Navigators. Is that the name of it? Is that the app that we should go find now, Neighborhood Navigators?
0: Right now, you can't find the app, but it is completed, and I'm not sure exactly when you'll be able to find it in the App Store.
1: Okay.
0: But it will be pushed out to the volunteers who sign up at MaineGOP.com, Neighborhood Navigators. And the idea, again, to summarize it, to sum it up, out of the 300-ish thousand Republican voters, 90,000 do not reliably vote. The trade term is low-propensity Republican voters, which, again, I don't like. Soon-to-be activated Republican voters. We got to come up with some catchy phrase. But 90,000 of them don't vote. You and I don't understand that.
2: Yeah.
0: We don't understand why people don't vote. Nothing will stop me from voting. And 90,000, some of the reasons are they're not asked, they're busy, they don't think their vote counts, they don't believe in the system, they don't trust the system, who knows. But the volunteers for Neighborhood Navigators take a small bucketful of those names in their neighborhood.
1: Mm-hmm.
0: And get them to the polls. Make sure that they vote no matter what.
1: And if you go to the website, MaineGOP.com, MaineGOP.com, just scroll down, you'll see immediately the opportunity to pre-sign up for the 2026 Neighborhood Navigators. Neighborhood Navigators. David, last question. Listeners are sharp-eared. They want to know, what's the name of the cat there that's trying to butt in on our conversation here this morning?
0: Bob. From What About Bob?
1: Bob wants his time on the PDQ tour.
0: He's a giant Maine Coon cat. Giant Maine Coon cat. Stupid as possible. Yeah.
1: David Whitney is National Republican Committee man. MaineGOP.com. Look for Neighborhood Navigators. Thank you, David. Sports and Jason Katerina, the AccuWeather meteorologist, is on the way on Maine's Morning News.
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11: With your 60-second sports update, I'm Paul Wolf. The Red Sox were unable to complete the sweep after falling to the Texas Rangers 6-4 in their finale from Fenway Park. Connelly Early suffered the loss after allowing 6 runs on 11 hits and 2 walks. Early says he's confident he can overcome his recent struggles.
12: You're going to hit bottom, but there's also the highs that you're playing for every single time.
11: Boston took 2 of 3 and will host the Toronto Blue Jays for a 3-game series that starts tomorrow. The Carolina Hurricanes are Stanley Cup champions. Carolina defeated the Vegas Golden Knights 3-0 in Game 6 to win the series 4-2. It's the franchise's first Stanley Cup title since 2006. The Knicks are world champions. New York captured its first title since 1973 after taking down the San Antonio Spurs in Game 5 of the NBA Finals. And a historic UFC event took place on the South Lawn of the White House as a part of America's 250th anniversary celebration. UFC Freedom 250 featured 7 fights, with every bout ending with a knockout or submission. In the main event, Justin Gaethje captured the lightweight title with a 4th-round TKO victory over Ilia Topuria. And with sports, I'm Paul Wolf.
1: And with your forecast, Jason Caterina, the AccuWeather meteorologist. No pressure. My niece is getting married in Camden, Maine, on Saturday. And I'm the officiant.
13: Oh, there you are.
1: Because everybody needs 4 jobs in Maine. My 4th is being an officiant. Totally pro bono. If it rains, there's going to be a price to pay, Mr. Man. Again, that's...
13: I'm sorry, you cut out at the very beginning. All I heard was something about an officiant, and then that's where you came back.
1: Apparently, that's the way God wants it. I am officiating my niece's wedding in Camden this Saturday, and it is an outdoor affair. It is al fresco, as the invitation says. I know it's far up, but if we could keep an eye on that.
13: Right now, you got a chance for showers.
1: You mean a bridal shower? Is that what you're talking about? Yeah, I'll tell Capri.
13: I mean, a couple of rain showers, and in the evening as well. Thus far, you know, it's 6 days out at this point.
1: But. Yeah, anything could happen, right? Well, see,

0: season of miracles. Between now and then, hey, wasn't too bad of a weekend, and now we got some cloud cover today.
1: Yeah, to the, clouds to start, a couple of morning showers too, and then it'll stay cloudy throughout the day. But comfortable temps, 76 for us, mainly clear, nice tonight, down to 54. Beautiful day tomorrow, partly sunny, pleasant, less humid, the high of 78. Pleasant on Wednesday too, with clouds and sun, the high back to 78. Cooler Thursday, clouds and breaks of sun, a couple of showers and a thunderstorm in the afternoon, the high 66. Mostly cloudy, breezy, and warmer on Friday with a high of 76 for us on Friday. And I'm trying to take a look at some of the fronts here to see what's going on exactly this weekend. Let's see here. 12Z Saturday. There's a low to our north with a front approaching that's going to try and make its way through late day and overnight. So that's what the catalyst for that is. So we'll hope that... it kind of dies down and the high pressure remains more in control for us. But we'll see what happens as we head deeper in.
0: Okay, if it's a warm front, it's going to be bad because it's red. But if it's a cold front, we've seen those on the TV screen. Those are blue. So something old, something new, something borrowed, that can be the something blue. I'm going to go with that and see if Capri will be happy. Bridezilla. Jason, we'll talk to you tomorrow morning. It's Maine's Morning News on VOM.
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0: Among the heaps of text messages to us at 601-207-4478 in our first hour of broadcast this day, someone pointed out, yeah, but Elon Musk doesn't pay a lot in taxes because he has a lot of money and knows how to dodge them. We don't have the taxes for Musk for 2025, but I did look up ahead of time what the estimates were for taxes disclosed for the year 2021. That's the most recent I could find. Mm-hmm. You want to take a ballpark on how much Elon Musk paid in taxes in 2021?
3: Got to be in the millions, right?
0: Millions? Think a little higher.
3: Oh, billions?
0: Okay, now give me a number.
3: 1.5.
0: 1.5 billion.
3: Yeah.
0: 1.5 billion. $11 to $12 billion dollars.
3: Holy smokes.
0: According to the estimates, Elon Musk paid in taxes in 2021 somewhere between $11 and $12 billion. It's going to be a hot take for the money men in a moment. Tom Hicks is not with us today. He's in Iceland with the lovely Mrs. Hicks, enjoying having a wonderful vacation and sending back photos of waterfalls and icebergs.
3: Oh.
0: And smoked salmon breakfast. But we do have, coming on, James Heavey and Justin Freeman, new to the stable of the Money Men. That and a lot more ahead in the Newsmakers Hour on Maine's Morning News.
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0: Let the oil flow. I'm Dave Anthony, Fox News. That's what President Trump posted on Truth Social after working on a deal with Iran that'll reopen shipping through the Strait of Hormuz, dropping oil prices down more than 5% this morning. Vice President Vance tells Fox,
1: "We are now at a place here where we can say with confidence they're not going to get a nuclear weapon."
0: The vice president plans to be in Geneva Friday to sign the agreement with Iran, but Fox's Trey Inks reports from Tel Aviv it's not the final deal.
2: This is just the beginning. There is going to be a 60-day window. I spoke with a diplomat familiar with the situation who indicated this week in Doha, Qatar, both sides are going to have representatives and work out some of the technical details toward the signing and then ultimately these other negotiations to hammer out the final agreement on the nuclear issue.
0: Getting Israel to stop attacking Hezbollah in Lebanon was a major part of the agreement for Iran, but former President Obama, who had worked out a deal with Iran in 2015 that President Trump canceled later, tells ABC News,
3: "It is doubtful that any agreement that arises is going to be significantly different."
0: President Trump's now flying to France to meet with world leaders at a summit of G7 countries who did not support or help the U.S. in the fight against Iran.
4: In the meantime, though, the European leaders have two other issues on top of mind outside of reopening the Strait of Hormuz.
0: Fox's Aisha Hosni in Geneva, where the president will briefly stop first.
4: But the Russia war against Ukraine and the Gaza rebuilding is on top of mind for these G7 leaders.
0: Before he left, President Trump was up late celebrating his 80th birthday watching UFC fights in an octagon built on the White House lawn. Champions were also crowned on ice.
5: The Carolina Hurricanes have won the Stanley Cup for the second time.
0: The final call on ABC after the Hurricanes shut out the Golden Knights 3-0 in Vegas in Game 6 of the NHL Stanley Cup Final. 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
6: 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I'm Paul Wolf. A second firefighter has died from injuries suffered in the May explosion at Robbins Lumber in Searsmont. Assistant Chief Wayne Woodbury of Searsmont Fire Department had been hospitalized since the blast and died Sunday morning. The explosion previously claimed the life of firefighter Andrew Cross and injured a dozen others. A 16-year-old from Canton is facing felony charges after police say he was seen loading what appeared to be a handgun outside a nursing facility Saturday morning. The facility was placed on lockdown before the teen was located and arrested. Investigators later determined the weapon was a replica pistol. The juvenile, who was already on probation, was taken to Long Creek Youth Development Center. A Brewer woman was killed in a rollover crash on Interstate 95 in Newburgh Saturday afternoon. State police say Darcel Geyser, 58, was traveling north when her vehicle left the roadway and rolled several times near mile marker 174. Geyser, who was not wearing a seatbelt, was pronounced dead at the scene. The crash remains under investigation. And a child was rescued after being swept away by swift river currents in Turner Saturday evening. The Androscoggin County Sheriff's Office says the boy was carried downstream before managing to hold on to rocks in the river. Rescue crews reached him within about 30 minutes and was not injured.
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16: Today, expect a few morning showers, followed by mostly cloudy skies with a high of 76. Tonight will be mainly clear with a low of 54. Tomorrow will bring partly sunny conditions, pleasant temperatures, and lower humidity levels with a high of 78. Wednesday will be pleasant with a mix of clouds and sunshine, also reaching a high of 78. For Blueberry Broadcasting, I'm AccuWeather meteorologist Jason Caterina.
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20: It's not what you make. It's what you keep.
18: Welcome back, James Hevey. Tom Hicks not with us today on vacation with the lovely Mrs. Hicks in Iceland. However, from Freeman and Company CPAs, leading a team of experienced, friendly, and down-to-earth CPAs in the state of Maine, where they say...
21: We're simplifying taxes.
18: Welcome, guest money man, Justin Freeman. Fellas, we've talked this morning about Elon Musk. What did he pay, $11 to $12 billion in taxes in 2021? And then the IPO that makes him the first trillionaire. Staggering to some. You're the guest, James. Check that. You're the guest, Justin Freeman. Want to come to you first and your hot take on SpaceX pulling off one of the most staggering market debuts in history. Justin?
21: It's exciting. It's a company I've followed for years and years and years, and they do some pretty cool things. There's not a lot of companies that take rockets, shoot them to space, and land them back on the ground. So it's pretty exciting to see. The whole idea behind the economics, though, is crazy. I mean, there's, and I know I'm stealing some of James's thunder here, but the idea that not only did he create, himself as the first trillionaire, he now has, I think he created 400 individuals that are now north of $100 million of wealth. He created 4,400 in total millionaires, including cafeteria workers. What other country in the world can cafeteria workers become millionaires overnight? So it's pretty staggering.
18: You're going to have a seriously good sloppy Joe in order to pull that off. James Hebe, yep. What do you make of the IPO that on the first day of public trading, a value of more than north of $2 trillion, James?
20: Well, my big takeaway is this IPO really shows how dynamic the U.S. economy and the U.S. capital markets are. No other country has the vibrancy of the U.S. economy.
18: One thing I want to ask the two of you is the diversity of Elon Musk's companies. And I wonder, are investors shelling out money to buy into a rocket company, a broadband company, an AI infrastructure company all at once? I don't know. And Justin, I'll come to you. I don't know if I've seen this level of opportunity anywhere else.
21: No, I'd agree. I mean, you wonder if people are just buying Elon at this point. There's a history, whether you go back to his early days on, I can't remember the name of his first company that he sold for millions, and then
20: PayPal.
21: PayPal, thank you. And then turned around and Tesla. I mean, Tesla's I think people are banking more on the AI operations of Tesla and their battery capacity than they are their vehicles these days.

0: States in the Oval Office in his participation of DOGE. So, Justin, not delving too far into politics here, I'm keeping it on the matter of the money. Is there a risk? I know there's always a risk, but is there a risk in buying into a company that is so much about, or the perception is, it's so much about one guy?
1: Not a question. I don't think it's a question. I mean, you saw back in 2025 there, at the beginning of the year, or beginning of the year last year, when DOGE was really on track and Elon was standing next to the president. I mean, the price of Tesla dropped like a rock. The board, you know, had issues with it. Not that he doesn't, you know, he doesn't control, but there's risk into buying any individual. I mean, when you're not diversifying across, let alone companies, but individuals, I mean, there's definitely risk to be had there.
0: Mm. And James, to you, you're a wealth advisor. Is it advisable to just really invest my wealth in a human being?
2: Well, here's two things are going to happen here. Within a year, SpaceX will join the indexes. So all the index companies or index investing funds will not allow SpaceX to join the index until about a year has passed. So that's one thing. So people will have ample opportunity to invest in SpaceX. But when you think of an IPO, I always think of the one of the greatest investing gurus of the 20th century was a guy named Phil Fisher, who was really influential with Warren Buffett. And one of his key points was, don't buy into promotional companies, right? By their nature, an IPO or in a promotional company is a speculative investment, so you should tread carefully. That said, if you're one of those cafeteria workers and you want to give me a call, please do.
0: James Heavey of James Heavey Wealth Advisors and our guest money man today from Freeman & Company CPAs, Justin Freeman. Fellas, let's pivot to the main course. We spied this, and you sent it our way as well. And James, we're going to start with you on this. A survey of businesses in Maine confirming, well, what we already know. It's tough to run a business in Maine. What did you make, James, of the survey results from the Maine State Chamber of Commerce?
2: Well, first off, it's a survey on business sentiment, right? So what direction is Maine going? So one of the strengths that the survey highlighted is the quality of the workforce. Heather Johnson at Waypoint Collaborative, she made this very point that our workforce quality is excellent, but we don't always have as many workers as we might want. Although in an age of AI, that may become less relevant.
0: Hmm.
2: And then one of the big weaknesses that the survey identified was healthcare costs. And here's an area where the state could really help itself and repeal Maine's certificate of need. We're one of only 38 states that requires a certificate of need for healthcare. You could lower healthcare costs if you repealed Maine's certificate of need.
0: Justin, let me come over to you and get your reaction to those two points within the survey that James has now highlighted to us. And starting with, yeah, we got a great workforce for those that we can get to show up for work. Let me start there, Justin.
1: Yeah, I mean, anecdotally, we're in the same place. I mean, we have, I'd say, a good-sized CPA firm here in the Bangor area. We have almost 30 employees. And continuing to grow, and it's a struggle. I mean, we can't find the employees either, and much harder to even find talent. So we're now building a workforce out of college and hiring significant college graduates to try to fill that need. And to James's point there about AI, it is in our industry, it's going to be a huge piece. But I am not one of the people that thinks it's going to go replace a ton of jobs in our industry. I think it's going to effectively help people in our industry, but I don't see jobs going away from it. I think there's always going to be a human component, a relationship piece to it. So it's changing the jobs, but now we've got to go

0: on those people. And then beyond healthcare, I know the article brought up healthcare a lot, but Maine, and this, we're trying not to be political here at all, but Maine has some of the highest energy costs in the country.
1: Thank you.
0: Maine has some of the highest taxes across the board in the country between sales, property, income, use tax. It used to be that, you know, housing was relatively inexpensive, but that's changed. So, you know, as a state, it's harder to get people to either move or stay here when costs are significant, and we still consistently remain, you know, in the lower half of income producing states.
1: I'm glad you mentioned staying here, because within the results of the survey, the sentiment survey from the Maine State Chamber of Commerce, if I'm reading the numbers correctly, and James, I'll come to you with a reaction to this, 12% say they are considering relocating because of healthcare costs, energy costs, the difficulty on finding a workforce willing to come in and work the 40. 12% say they're considering relocating, and another 12% say they may have to reduce operations. James, your reaction to those two concerning statistics?
2: Well, the same survey also indicated that 40% of Maine's businesses are considering expansion. So, is it a mixed bag? It is a mixed bag, but we need to focus on the things that we can control. So our energy policy has driven up energy costs. So let's revisit those. Permitting remains an issue here in the state. It's not as easy to deal with the state regulatory apparatus. So let's streamline that. So when you go to consider voting, are we voting for candidates that are making it easier to conduct business in the state of Maine, or are we voting for candidates that are making it more difficult?
1: And Justin, over to you. Yes, 40% of businesses say they want to expand. That was an interesting, let me make that distinction. 40% of businesses, as I'm reading the survey, say they want to expand over the next 3 to 5 years, not that they plan to. Whereas 12% say they're considering relocating, and another 12% say they may reduce operations. Justin, let me get your reaction to those, what I call, concerning statistics.
0: Well, that 40% is an interesting piece, because I think that, you know, going back a few minutes ago to what James said, shows the resiliency of the American economy right now. I would say that, you know, the economy doesn't feel, and this is just opinion, feel great right this second. I mean, gas prices are higher. It feels like our dollar doesn't go as far as it used to. But at the same time, businesses continue to create profits. Businesses continue to want to grow. So I think that want and desire to grow, I'm in that same boat. We want to continue growing our workforce and growing our business. The want versus the ability to will become an interesting sticking point if we can find the employees, can find the staffing, and be able to make it work. The 12% is definitely concerning, and it speaks to, you know, you talk to friends and family and others that move to different states. There is no question that there are other states that are easier to work in and be a part of. So that is concerning.
1: And as Maine gets gloomier, those other states, James Heavey, as Maine gets gloomier, those other states look brighter and brighter. How does Maine continue? Let me rephrase that. What must Maine do in order to make itself appear not as gloomy, so they don't get outshone by New Hampshire or Massachusetts or Connecticut or Wyoming or New Mexico or Florida? James, what do we do?
2: Well, again, let's focus on what are the actual things that we can do to make the business climate better. Clearer tax, lower tax policy, clearer regulations. I don't want to get too gloomy here, because Maine is one of the few northern tier states that has experienced an in-migration. So coming out of the pandemic, we had people move here. But they continue to move here. So we're one of the few northern tier states that has in migration. Now, it may be because of the neighborhood we're in. Maine seems relatively more attractive to potential residents than, say, the Bay State or New York. But, you know, the pandemic helped that a little bit, but we need to continue to try to attract that inflow of employees and employers. Mm.
1: And Justin, I'll ask you the same question. How do we turn on, it's like I've snapped a photo on my phone and I'm now going to edit. I'm going to add some saturation. How do we turn up the brightness in Maine, Justin, so it's not outshone by these other states?
0: Well, I mean, Maine's got some things working for it. We're a safer state in generally, as most people would care to characterize it, both from a safety standpoint, from earthquakes, tornadoes, hurricanes. I mean, we're a safe state to be in. Crime generally is lower than a lot of the bigger cities, so we're a safer state. The state has done a fairly nice job for retirees. We have the pension deduction on the tax side, so generally a lot of the pension income's tax-free. I think the way where we need to work on is businesses. I mean, we have to make it friendly. We have to make it, you know, somewhere you want to do business. You want to bring those individuals there. When the state says, or when policymakers say, you know, nobody's going to leave the state because we raise taxes a percent here or there, I can tell you firsthand that's not true. We have that conversation consistently with people, especially as they get in, they sell businesses, and they don't have what we call main source income. So we're talking, you know, portfolio income, interest, dividends, retirement distributions. If they're significant, there's many reasons to move to a Tennessee or a Texas or a Florida or a South Dakota or a Washington. I mean, there's many options out there. So we just got to make it more friendly.
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19: Fox News, I'm CJ Papa. President Trump of Truth Social posting about the peace agreement with Iran. This great deal will bring peace and security to the whole region. But it didn't come without some tense moments, as Fox's Trey Inks from Tel Aviv explains.
20: Before the deal was signed, it was nearly derailed. The Israelis targeted Hezbollah with strikes in the Lebanese capital of Beirut. Iranian officials immediately vowed to respond with missile fire toward Israel.
19: Vice President J.D. 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
21: They assured us that they are not going to respond to the Israelis, and they were going to sign this agreement and get to peace.
19: Signing ceremony set for Friday in Switzerland. Oil prices down big this morning. President Trump.

0: Trump is traveling to the massive three-day G7 summit that takes place in France. 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
1: 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I'm Paul Wolf. A Bangor woman has pled guilty to manslaughter in the death of her 10-year-old grandson, Braxton Smith. Misty LaTourette, 59, changed her plea Friday, just days before her murder trial was set to begin. The plea comes after Braxton's father, Joshua Smith, pled guilty to murder last week. A Rockland man who went missing while boating on Chickawaukee Lake has been found dead. Game wardens say divers recovered the body of Timothy Payson, 59, Sunday night after an hours-long search. The search began after a resident reported hearing calls for help and an unattended boat found circling the lake with a dog on board. One person is dead and another seriously injured following an ATV crash in Corinth Saturday night. Investigators say the ATV left Beech Grove Road and rolled, throwing both occupants. Police say speed, alcohol, and reckless operation may have contributed to the crash. A proposed data center at the former mill in Jay appears to be on hold. Town officials say the developer Sentinel may be backing away from the project, though discussions with other interested parties are continuing. And Searsmont Fire and Rescue has received a donated fire engine from a Connecticut fire department following the Robbins Lumber explosion. The North Thompsonville Fire Department says it donated the apparatus after Searsmont lost one of its own vehicles while responding to the deadly mill fire in May.
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3: Today, expect a few morning showers followed by mostly cloudy skies with a high of 76. Tonight will be mainly clear with a low of 54. Tomorrow will bring partly sunny conditions, pleasant temperatures, and lower humidity levels with a high of 78. Wednesday will be pleasant with a mix of clouds and sunshine, also reaching a high of 78. For Blueberry Broadcasting, I'm AccuWeather meteorologist Jason Caterina.
4: 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I'm Paul Wolf. 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
5: The Newsmakers Hour on Maine's Morning News is brought to you by Russell Johnson Beaupayne. Attorneys, 942-7110. 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
6: When we sent the text on Friday to our international affairs expert, Jim Settley from UMaine School of Policy and International Affairs, it appeared there could be a plan to see an end of the conflict in Iran. 3 days later, it really looks like there could be something for people to sign in Switzerland this Friday. Making the most of our time with Captain Settley, what do you make of this? Could this be the end of the conflict in Iran?
7: Hey, good morning, Rick. Yeah, it could be the end. I mean, I'm cautiously optimistic. There's a lot of discussion still to be had. There's a lot of negotiation to still come forth, especially with respects to Iran's nuclear ambitions and their fissile material and so on. But this is further along at any time during this 100-day-plus war that they have been to ending this conflict, especially with the impression that the president very much wants to end this conflict and Iranian government leadership wants to end this conflict. So I'm cautiously optimistic that this memorandum of understanding, and thank you for not calling it a peace deal because that's not where they are yet, but this memorandum of understanding is going to lead to some more intense negotiation. It's going to open the Straits of Hormuz. It's going to remove the Navy blockade, which is pretty easy to put back in place. If it goes south, but there's always a chance it could go south. But there's a lot of hurdles to go through. There's a lot of steps for this to come to fruition. So this signing on Friday is a big piece, and then 6 days after that, we'll see how the negotiations go for the nuclear removal of nuclear fissile material and declining or denying Iran's ambitions to ever have a nuclear weapon.
6: Well, we have 441 reasons to hope it works, and that's the 441 kilograms of enriched uranium. But we've been here before, haven't we? We've received some assurances in the past from Iran that, yeah, we'll set it aside. We're not going to do anything. And here we are again.
7: Yeah, we have received assurances in the past. And, you know, they've gone back on their word. They've gone back on their oaths or whatever agreements that we've had in the past. And, you know, it's interesting to hear the president and others, not just the president, say that this will forever end Iran's ability to have a nuclear weapon, and that no one can predict that. That's not the case. You know, we've seen that in the past, and they continue. There are hardliners in Iran that continue to try to get a nuclear weapon, to obtain a nuclear weapon in some capacity. So that desire is always going to be there. We're hopefully going to remove any capability to do it in the near term, and then maybe medium, you know, hopefully long term. But they're always going to want to get that weapon. But for now, that discussion in the next 60 days is going to determine whether that fissile material is removed from the country, whether it's destroyed in the country, whether they're allowed to enrich anything. We don't have any details on that aspect of the agreement, which is, like I said, going to be discussed over the next 60 days. But it's going to be really, really tentative, and people will be watching closely. There's a lot of hope. You know, that's not a good strategy, right? But it's all we have on this one right now.
6: If we could remove it, if we could seize it, Israel would have a new position from which to prevent, in some way, Iran ever acquiring it again?
7: Yes and no. We've always had that capacity to deny their capability militarily. We've always had the capacity to bomb the sites, to somehow destroy them. We've seen Israel go in, with their spies and with the Mossad, and take out a lot of their nuclear engineers and nuclear scientists. So we've always had that capacity. We haven't exercised it full, or Israel perhaps hasn't exercised it to its fullest degree. They're trying to do that now. You've hit upon one of the significant barriers to this coming to real solid fruition, and that is Israel is not a signee on this agreement. Neither is Hezbollah, and it hinges very much on Israel and Hezbollah in their potential for conflict. So Israel will always want to maintain that capacity to go ahead and absolutely destroy or devastate any ability to ever have a nuclear weapon. Should Iran decide to do that 5, 10, 15 years from now, Israel is going to maintain that capacity. We might be here again in that time frame. Let's hope not.
6: We're talking with Jim Settley from Humane School of Policy and International Affairs. Did hope to dovetail into that, and maybe we could dig a little deeper. Key mediator Pakistan says both sides, Iran and the United States, are agreeing to immediate and permanent termination of military operations on all fronts, including Lebanon. I just wonder, can America and Iran really tell Lebanon and Israel what to do?
7: We can, but they don't have to listen.
6: Yeah,
7: and that's the problem. That's the problem right now. Netanyahu, we talk about the midterms in this country and how this formulates a bit of where President Trump is trying to come from with respect to the deal. Israel also has elections at the end of October, so Netanyahu's looking at his own country and his own ability. There's a lot of fear in his camp and from him himself that if he is not elected, he's going to prison. And so he is doing what he can or what he thinks he can. So he's watching this closely. Again, he's not a signee to this. They're not going to back down from Hezbollah. Hezbollah's not signing this, and they're going to continue to attack. So it'll be interesting, probably the biggest barrier, but it'll be interesting to watch over this next week what happens between Israel and Lebanon, i.e. Hezbollah, and if that is going to be a showstopper for the agreement moving forward. That's always going to be an issue, and I don't know how the U.S. gets Israel on board with respects to not attacking Hezbollah, and how the heck you tell a terrorist organization not to fire missiles into Israel. You can, but they're not going to listen. So that is going to be the key factor in whether this is successful or not in the near term.
6: There's 300 billion reasons for someone to think that President Trump will not go for this. At least that's some of the sentiment that we're seeing from listeners this morning. And that is the reported $300 billion that the United States is prepared to pay to Iran for their reconstruction. We win a war, and then we have to give the loser $300 billion?
7: Yeah, it's. I did a little bit of looking into last night the JCPOA, the Joint Comprehensive Plan of Action. It was signed in 2015 under the Obama administration, and where we are with this deal. And I'm sure, I'm guessing you wouldn't be surprised, listeners wouldn't be surprised, as much as they want to believe, they are not that different. And so, of course, we're going to see how this

0: stands out. There's still some more time to see how this unfolds, whether there's going to be any issues with the with their missile capability, which was a big issue, whether it's going to be with their proxies. But a big part, just like you said, was the money. And if you remember last time with the JCPOA, there was a lot of issue, including from President Trump, on the money that was paid to the Iranians following that agreement. And so here we are again, talking about lifting sanctions, talking about reconstruction, talking about allowing them to ship oil, when all of that was off the table prior to this war and the straits were open. So now we're getting back to that point. I don't think you're going to see any kind of reconstruction finances coming out of the U.S. on this deal. I think that's something you're hearing from the Iranian side, which is, you know, they're going to tout the things that they want to see in this agreement a week from now or whatever, 5 days from now, and then 60 days from now. And then the U.S. is going to say, here's what we see in this agreement. And both are going to call it a victory, which I don't really think it's a victory for either. But that money is going to be a big one. You won't see reconstruction funds, I'm convinced. You will see sanctions lifted, and you will see some other financial piece of it, not quite the same as the JCPOA, but pretty darn similar when it comes down to it.
1: Let me ask you about collateral winners and collateral losers. And I wonder if the European Union becomes a collateral winner in this deal.
0: They do in a way. The collateral losers is easier, and that is in the Gulf, right? We've got all those Gulf nations that produce oil, and they're the collateral losers. You know, we're talking about the straits being open. Of course, we're not going to see a lot of traffic flow through the straits right away. We are going to see oil prices come down. Mm-hmm. Eventually, we're going to see gas prices come down, but they got to demine the straits. And, you know, the pundits are saying, hey, how come it's not open right away? This is a lot. No, it's not. They got to take the time to make sure the mines are all out of there, that traffic can flow freely, and that the companies that own those big oil tankers are good with them going through the strait. So the collateral losers are definitely those Gulf countries that have been hit, have to reopen refineries, are now going to be under threat. You know, just because we have this agreement doesn't mean that they're going to be less threatened, hopefully. The collateral winners, yeah, I think Europe stood up to the U.S. in this entire revolution. Trump asked for help from them early on. They said, yeah, we'll think about it. I think you'll see them stepping up now, but that's not in fighting the war. That's not in support of a war. That's in support of opening the straits so they can see oil go through, which ultimately helps their constituents. So I think the European Union, every time we make a choice like this, whether we pull away from Ukraine, whether we go into Iran and they don't support us and they stand up, they become stronger. And you know, at the end of the day, I think that's going to be one of the points of history, that the European Union and the NATO countries, specifically the European countries, this is where you saw them become stronger, more responsible for their own defense, and that the U.S. didn't have to support them like they have in the past. And I think that's a good thing.
1: Give me just 20 seconds. Russia, China, collateral winners, collateral losers.
0: China, collateral winner. They're going. They're getting their oil. They survived fine. Russia, collateral loser. Iran is one of their inner circle. They did nothing to support them. Russia is weaker. Yeah, we let them sell some oil so that they could go back to Ukraine. Right now, they're losing in Ukraine. All around, Russia is going to be a collateral loser. They're weakening every day, and maybe that's something we should talk about next time, as Ukraine is still out there.
1: With 10 days until official retirement, if the countdown is correct. Captain Jim Settley from UMaine School of Policy and International Affairs. Captain, talk to you soon. Please, please, please.
0: You got it, my friend.
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13: With your 60-second sports update, I'm Paul Wolf. The Red Sox were unable to complete the sweep after falling to the Texas Rangers 6-4 in their finale from Fenway Park. Connelly Early suffered the loss after allowing 6 runs on 11 hits and 2 walks. Early says he's confident he can overcome his recent struggles.
14: You're going to hit bottom, but there's also the highs that you're playing for every single time.
13: Boston took 2 of 3 and will host the Toronto Blue Jays for a 3-game series that starts tomorrow. Denny Hamlin took the checkered flag in the Great American Getaway 400 from Pocono Raceway. Hamlin held off Tyler Reddick for his 3rd NASCAR Cup Series victory in a row. And the first weekend of the 2026 FIFA World Cup is in the books. There were 4 matches across North America on Saturday that included 8 nations seeing their first action in the tournament. Germany crushed Curaçao 7-1. Japan and the Netherlands played to a 2-2 draw. Ivory Coast defeated Ecuador 1-0. And Sweden took down Tunisia 5-1. The action continues with 4 more matches today. Spain takes on Cape Verde. Belgium challenges Egypt. Saudi Arabia battles Uruguay. And Iran faces New Zealand. And with sports, I'm Paul Wolf.
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2: VOM weather from the Hammond Lumber Company Weather Desk.
18: Today, expect a few morning showers followed by mostly cloudy skies with a high of 76. Tonight will be mainly clear with a low of 54. Tomorrow will bring partly sunny conditions, pleasant temperatures, and lower humidity levels with a high of 78. Wednesday will be pleasant with a mix of clouds and sunshine, also reaching a high of 78. For Blueberry Broadcasting, I'm AccuWeather meteorologist Jason Caterina.
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1: Informer Influence, these are a couple of the headlines that we now spy. Maybe you spy them too, and are they doing more than just trying to inform you? The first one we pulled from Maine Public because you sent a text yesterday and said we should talk about this morning on the radio.
13: Yeah.
1: What's the Maine Public headline say to us?
13: Developer halts plan for data center at former J. Paper Mill.
1: How do we feel about the word halt there? Halt. I'm seeing different takes on this, saying they've pulled plans. They're not dead yet, but we're pulling back.
13: Halt. Not bad.
1: Because we were talking about a moratorium.
13: A ban
1: on AI.
13: Not a pause.
1: A data center. Even though Democrats said, no, it's just a moratorium. It's just a pause. That's not how business heard it. And I think we now have the evidence of that with what Sentinel Data Centers has done. And State Senator Joseph Barton, at your suggestion, Paul Wolf, is going to be on the phone with us to talk about the developer's plan to pull Shelve. How about Shelve?
13: Ooh.
1: That'd be good.
13: That would be, yeah.
1: We could write headlines. I was intrigued by this one out of the Portland Press Herald because it shows the flex of the left in the state of Maine and the Portland Press Herald's willingness to run with it. Susan Collins doesn't regret putting Brett Kavanaugh on the Supreme Court. Now, you may wonder, is that headline from back in, well, when we had the vote? Back when she and Sarah Gideon were both battling it out? No, it's from this weekend and it's from today. Because the left looking Plattner's campaign looking for something to try to bring to the attention of voters in Maine to get them to weaken their favoritism toward or any support for Susan Collins wants to find something out of her past. I don't think she has tattoos or

0: cigarette pokes or two or anything. And I don't know if she's even used a porta potty. But the fact that the left would bring it up and the Portland Press Herald would have on the front page of their online edition today, I don't know where it might play in a hard copy edition, Susan Collins doesn't regret putting Brett Kavanaugh on the Supreme Court. The left wants this brought to the forefront, and the Portland Press Herald has given it to them. Watch for the main Morning Star to follow suit within 48 hours. Inform or influence. When you see a headline that has you thinking, wait, are they doing more than just telling me what the news is? Oh, we'd love you to text it to us at 601-207-4478 so we can talk about it here on Maine's Morning News.
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12: Oil prices are coming down even more. I'm Dave Anthony, Fox News. Falling more than 5% as President Trump says a deal is in place with Iran to let the oil flow and prevent Iran from building a nuclear weapon. And while it extends the ceasefire 60 days, Fox's Trey Yingst reports from Tel Aviv.
13: They're not going to get sanctions relief unless they adhere to their end of the deal. And that means keeping the Strait of Hormuz open for the free flow of international shipping and also entering into these detailed discussions that will ultimately dilute or destroy the highly enriched uranium that is buried deep underground inside outside of Iranian territory.
12: Vice President Vance tells Fox he'll be in Geneva Friday to sign this agreement with Iran, and the president may join him.
14: This is just a great thing for the American people. I know that they've suffered from high gas prices. The president has certainly been very concerned about that fact. But what we're going to be able to do is drive down the cost of energy, not just now, but for the long term.
12: Now, the price of the gas pump is down a half dollar from last month's peak, but at $4.06 per gallon, AAA's national average for regular, still more than a dollar higher than before the Iran conflict started. The president is on Air Force One now, flying to the G7 Summit of World Leaders.
15: There is a lot on the table as soon as he arrives in Evian-Le-Bain in France. We are told that he will address economic growth, illegal immigration, and artificial intelligence, among other things.
12: Fox's Aisha Hosni in Geneva, where the president will brief stop first. While flying overseas, President Trump posted the UFC fight night was incredible, writing the White House has never looked more beautiful in the octagon set up on the lawn, and it went past midnight as the president watched, celebrating his 80th birthday. In another Truth post he wrote on July 4th, there will be the most spectacular Trump rally of them all, a tribute to America on our 250th birthday. There was a big celebration in the Carolinas last night. Cheering at a big watch party as the Hurricanes hoisted hockey's Stanley Cup. Carolina won it, shutting out the Golden Knights in Vegas 3-0 in Game 6 of the NHL Stanley Cup Final. 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
17: 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I'm Paul Wolf. A second firefighter has died from injuries suffered in the May explosion at Robbins Lumber in Searsmont. Assistant Chief Wayne Woodbury of Searsmont Fire Department had been hospitalized since the blast and died Sunday morning. The explosion previously claimed the life of firefighter Andrew Cross and injured a dozen others. A 16-year-old from Canton is facing felony charges after police say he was seen loading what appeared to be a handgun outside a nursing facility Saturday morning. The facility was placed on lockdown before the teen was located and arrested. Investigators later determined the weapon was a replica pistol. The juvenile, who was already on probation, was taken to Long Creek Youth Development Center. A Brewer woman was killed in a rollover crash on Interstate 95 in Newburgh Saturday afternoon. State police say Darcel Geyser, 58, was traveling north when her vehicle left the roadway and rolled several times near mile marker 174. Geyser, who was not wearing a seatbelt, was pronounced dead at the scene. The crash remains under investigation. And a child was rescued after being swept away by swift river currents in Turner Saturday evening. The Androscoggin County Sheriff's Office says the boy was carried downstream before managing to hold on to rocks in the river. Rescue crews reached him within about 30 minutes and was not injured. Your exclusive VOM AccuWeather forecast is next.
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1: VOM weather from the Hammond Lumber Company Weather Desk.
21: Today, expect a few morning showers followed by mostly cloudy skies with a high of 76. Tonight will be mainly clear with a low of 54. Tomorrow will bring partly sunny conditions, pleasant temperatures, and lower humidity levels with a high of 78. Wednesday will be pleasant with a mix of clouds and sunshine, also reaching a high of 78. For Blueberry Broadcasting, I'm AccuWeather meteorologist Jason Caterina.
22: 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I'm Paul Wolf. 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
0: The majority party in Maine may have transmitted an unintended message to developers with their ban on data centers. And now we wonder if what's happening or what's not happening in Jay is evidence of that message being received.
23: Confrontation through conversation and all the information you need. This is Maine's Morning News with Rick Tyler and Paul Wolf on Maine's News Talk and Information Station, VOM.
0: Paul Wolf, you magnificent bastard, you suggested we talk about this morning on the radio, and it is the question of the day, massaged and posted online at WVOMFM.com, as well as our Facebook and Insta page this morning. What's it say?
22: Are you surprised that Sentinel Data Centers has pulled a $550 million plan to redevelop the Jay Mill after Democrats sought to pause all such projects in Maine? Holy smokes, wow.
0: You really did stay up late watching that UFC thing, didn't you?
22: Gosh!
0: Get a quick nap here while I talk with State Senator. No, State Senator Joseph Barton, the Republican of Oxford. We had the privilege of talking with you as this entire thing played out in Augusta, and we wondered, and let us ask you, do you see this? Is Sentinel, are they actually pulling the plan? Are they just shelving it? Are they stepping back? What do you hear? What do you see, sir?
24: Well, from what I've seen and what I've heard so far from the principals is that they've put it on a real hard pause. They don't trust the legislature in Maine not to come back and put a moratorium on their project next year. And the investors just don't want to take a chance on over $500 million worth of investment getting tied up for years and years and years, like some of the other projects have that the Democrats have overregulated and ruined. And this is just another example of that. To be clear on it, as soon as the governor vetoed the moratorium, part of the deal was LD 713, which excluded the data center that was down there or any of the new big ones from getting their tax incentives on their business equipment that was going in. It was basically to quiet down the Democrats so that they wouldn't scream too loud about the data center, that one data center being able to go in, and punish people that went along with it. They've got a new data center advisory board now that can advise the 133rd legislature when it

0: doesn't hurt one town, it hurts the entire county. And with everything that they've seen go on and what they've quietly let happen, to come ahead and smash into something like this, and I mean smash into something like this, is just criminal. There's already 11 data centers in Maine, and they're well aware of them. There's one in Portland, there's three in Brunswick, there's two in Millinocket, there's one in Caribou, one in Lewiston, one in Bangor, one in central northern Maine, and one in Farmington. And they're all under 20 megawatts of power, but nobody was really interested in listening to the fact that home rule should rule this, and the people that don't want it should be able to put a moratorium in their own towns. They wanted to do a blanket-wide thing. And there again, I'm kind of repeating myself, and I'll go back to it, but who wants to invest in a state where you put the money in and it just gets clamped in a bear trap and you can't do anything with it? There's 4,500 data centers in the United States. We have 45% of the world's data centers in the United States. And make no mistake, Canada is only 40 miles to the north. Quebec has an excess of power, and they could just go put this data center probably right up in Quebec over the border, and we're still going to be using it. We're still going to get the use of it over the border, coming down through fiber optics, or however they're going to do it. And we'll realize none of the benefits of the investment that that could be. It's just really a shame.
1: State Senator Joseph Barton, the Republican of Oxford, as we talk of Sentinel data centers, and this was the term that the site owner, JGT2, it sounds like an unorganized territory, right, of the state of Maine, JGT2 Development, said the project is, this is their quote, presently paused. There may be some encouragement there. Do you think that the majority party realizes that their actions have again cost Maine development?
0: Yeah, well, I haven't talked directly to the developers, so I don't know if this is a short-term thing or a long-term thing, but I have talked to a couple people that are involved in it, and they seem to think that they're gone. Do I think that the Democrats care? No. I think that this was probably a dust-up in the Energy Committee between two of the players in the Energy Committee, the one that sponsored the bill, and another person that had a data center that was going to go into their town. This is just straight up and down the line politics, where one side digs in and the other side digs in, and the constituents and the people of the state of Maine come in last. So do I think that they care? No, I don't think they care one bit. If they cared, they wouldn't have put the moratorium on to start with, and they would have left the responsibility and the decisions to local people to decide whether they wanted something or not.
1: Majority party may not care. Will voters care in November?
0: I certainly hope they remember this, because, you know, they were all concerned down in Jay that the electricity bills were going to go up and the water was going to get polluted. And we came up and showed everybody where they were making their own power and they were only going to use 1% of the water for cooling that the paper mill used before. But they already had 11 of these things in. Did you or did anybody else hear about how concerned they were about what people's power bills were going to go up when they took megawatt after megawatt after megawatt out of the system and drove up everybody's power bill? That's the Democrats that did that. And they did that through their silence for the data centers they wanted. And then when one comes up that's going to help an entire county, and definitely the town of Jay, games are played. And the investors just go, no thank you, no thank you. We've got 49 other states, and we've got thousands of other places where we can put these things, and we're done. I believe they're done, and I'm not sure. I've heard there could be a couple other people interested. I hope they are, and I hope that

0: the legislature gets a lot more business friendly than it is right now.
1: I got 49 other states and Maine ain't one. Mm. State Senator Joseph Martin. Well, here's hoping that maybe, and I'm looking for a silver lining here, and I don't know if this is it, but maybe JGT2 got a chance to showcase the site, to see what the benefits are, to see that the attraction that it is, and maybe someone else will come in. Maybe. I'm not holding my breath, are you?
0: My question is, why would they under the current conditions? Why would they?
1: Joseph, if you hear something, I'm sorry, Senator Martin, I don't know you well enough to call you Joseph just yet, so I'll stay with Senator Martin if that's okay. Senator Martin, should you hear a movement on this, would you give us a text, let us know so we can have you back on to let people know?
0: I certainly will, because I know people are working very hard on it, myself and other Republicans that are in Oxford and Franklin County are very concerned for the town of Jay and all the people down there.
1: Thank you, Senator. We'll talk to you again soon, hopefully with some encouraging news. Our question of the day online at WVOMFM.com. Paul Wolf shared it with you just a moment ago. Are you surprised that Sentinel Data Centers has pulled, shelved, paused?
2: Halted.
1: What did Senator Martin say? Hard paused.
2: Hard
1: pause. I like the hard pause. What did the developers, what did the site owners say? Presently paused. Let's just put paused in there. Are you surprised that Sentinel Data Centers has paused a $550 million plan to redevelop the J Mill after Democrats sought to pause all such projects in Maine? 1-800-966-1039. Wondering what you're thinking. And check online to see what the question of the day is getting. This has been posted for more than a few hours now. Are you seeing anything on our Facebook,
2: Our
1: Insta page?
2: Certainly. This was an interesting take from Dawn. Not surprised, data centers are clean businesses that run on electricity. This location had the ability to generate its own power, so it wouldn't be as needy of the grid power. Therefore, it's not a good contributor to Maine's public policy fees.
1: 1-800-966-1039. Text messages to us at 601-207-4478. 601-207-4478. People had some ideas about the question of the day and wanting to know if it really was going to bring up. One person wanted to know about the jobs, and we disclosed it just a moment ago. Yes, there were jobs that were coming, many construction, maybe 125. Yeah, that was an estimate, but it's 125 jobs that Jay now won't have. Caller, what are you thinking? No, I'm sorry, we lost you on the PDQ door telephone line. Grab your call again if you want to buzz back at 1-800-966-1039. 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
3: You've got mail.
1: What new business would Augusta welcome? Anything? Data center? Wood chip lumber mill? Shoe factory? Golf tee factory? The answer? Nothing. They wouldn't accept any of these. Your guest is correct. What business in their right mind would invest in Maine? Caller, glad you got through on the PDQ door telephone line. Are you surprised that Sentinel Data has pulled its plans to redevelop the J Mill after the pause on, or the attempted pause on data centers in Maine? What are you thinking?
4: No, I'm not surprised, because what every other business is doing the same thing. We screw them over as a state, and they're like, see you later. Have fun.
1: What did we hear from the money men? Justin and James joining us during the Newsmakers Hour in the sentiment survey that came from those responding to the Maine State Chamber of Commerce. 40%, and again, the distinction there, it's not 40% have plans to expand. 40% said they'd like to expand. 12% said they may have to reduce. 12% say they'd look to relocate if they could. Caller on the PDQ door telephone line, are you surprised Sentinel Data has pulled its $550 million plan to redevelop the J Mill site?
5: No, I'm not. And my only question is, did they do any environmental studies on all the solar farms and listen to any of that data before they let all of them in, or did that just become a feel-good project for all of them?
1: Boy, you bring that up, and let me tell you, right now, David Trahan of the Sportsman's Alliance of Maine is probably just as hot under the collar as the heat generated by one of those solar fields. I'm trying to recall this. There is more warming done to a plot of land in Maine in proximity to a solar array than is to the entire Gulf of Maine over the past, was it 10 or 12 years? Online this morning, vote on the question of the day. Are you surprised that Sentinel Data Centers has pulled its $550 million plan to redevelop the J Mill after the majority party, Democrats, sought to pause all such projects in Maine? At the time when they did it, we said, you're saying moratorium, but business is hearing ban. And now Sentinel Data?
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18: Fox News, I'm Therese Crowley. President Trump on Air Force One for France after securing a peace deal with Iran on his 80th birthday.
19: After more than 100 days in a state of war, there is an agreement between the United States and Iran. President Trump posting on True Social overnight saying, quote, the great deal will bring peace and security to the whole region.
18: Fox's Trey Yingston, Tel Aviv, signing ceremony Friday in Geneva. Vice President Vance spells out the nuclear ban to Fox.
20: Not just pursue a nuclear weapon, but procure or try to buy a nuclear weapon as well.
18: Ending the U.S. blockade, opening the Strait of Hormuz if there's no hitch. The Freedom 250 concert and UFC cage fight on the White House lawn came off despite stormy D.C. weather, but 11 skydivers and their pilot killed in a fiery plane crash, leaving Butler, Missouri noon Sunday. This plane suddenly turned around for an unknown reason. 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
21: 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I'm Paul Wolf. A Bangor woman has pled guilty to manslaughter in the death of her 10-year-old grandson, Braxton Smith. Misty LaTourette, 59, changed her plea Friday, just days before her murder trial was set to begin. The plea comes after Braxton's father, Joshua Smith, pled guilty to murder last week. A Rockland man who went missing while boating on Chickawaukee Lake has been found dead. Game wardens say divers recovered the body of Timothy Payson, 59, Sunday night after an hours-long search. The search began after a resident reported hearing calls for help and an unattended boat found circling the lake with a dog on board. One person is dead and another seriously injured following an ATV crash in Corinth Saturday night. Investigators say the ATV left Beech Grove Road and rolled, throwing both occupants. Police say speed, alcohol, and reckless operation may have contributed to the crash. A proposed data center at the former mill in Jay appears to be on hold. Town officials say the developer Sentinel may be backing away from the project, though discussions with other interested parties are continuing. And Searsmont Fire and Rescue has received a donated fire engine from a Connecticut fire department following the Robbins Lumber explosion. The North Thompsonville Fire Department says it donated the apparatus after Searsmont lost one of its own vehicles while responding to the deadly mill fire in May.
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24: Today, expect a few morning showers, followed by mostly cloudy skies with a high of 76. Tonight will be mainly clear with a low of 54. Tomorrow will bring partly sunny conditions, pleasant temperatures, and lower humidity levels with a high of 78. Wednesday will be pleasant with a mix of clouds and sunshine, also reaching a high of 78. For Blueberry Broadcasting, I'm AccuWeather meteorologist Jason Caterina.
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25: It's time to come out swinging.
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1: My phone's ringing already. 1-800-966-1039. Caller, hi. It's Maine's Morning News. We get to ask you this morning, what tees you off?
27: Good morning, fellas. It's so nice to listen to you guys. You're always very happy. Jim suddenly teased me off because, for one thing, the military apparatus in Iran is completely wiped out. Also, the nuclear dust, or whatever you want to call it, is buried, and it will be taken care of. And their long-range and short-range missile factories have been done in, and their drone factories. China, Russia, and Iran got together when Russia invaded Ukraine. They were together before Trump became president. So those are my beefs with him. Have okay. a great day.
1: 1-800-966-1039. Mrs. Wadsworth dropping the geopolitical on us on the PD Cudor telephone line. Want to grab line two?
2: Can do. Caller, what tees you off?
28: Good morning, boys. This is your president, Donald J. Trump.
1: Before you go on, Mr. President, we want to wish you a very happy belated birthday. Did you stay awake for the entire event last night?
28: As everyone knows, all great geniuses, they stay awake through all great events. I lasted till the very end. I was the last man standing.
1: Okay, well, congratulations on a wonderful event, Mr. President. What, if anything, tees you off today, sir?
28: Well, I have some great announcements to make about the glorious peace deal I made with Iran.
1: Glorious.
28: Some glorious concessions they made. Multiple countries got involved in this. First and foremost, Iran has decided to create a dedicated oasis for Grand Platner in Iran. There is multiple porta potties, and all of his Wi-Fi will be handled by WERU, so he can be on kicks at any time. This is glorious.
1: Glorious.
28: Elizabeth Warren, that is correct, Elizabeth Warren. India has decided to give her part citizenship, so she is now truly an Indian. And the great country of China, yes, China.
1: China.
28: They have decided to allow us General Tso's chicken. That will now be called General Patton's chicken. And Szechuan chicken, we will now call that Stretch Armstrong chicken. We have made great concessions and great progress.
1: Thank you.
28: That is all, boys. That is all.
1: 1-800-966-1039. Keep it brief, keep it clean, stay classy, stay calm. You can't tell the president to be brief, can you?
2: No.
1: Caller, hi, what tees you off?
0: Happy President's Day, Mr. President. Thank you. And also, those who seek safety over liberty deserve neither. And with this flock cameras coming out, anybody who thinks that, oh, they serve this purpose of saving people, yeah, just remember, they also serve the purpose of letting cops spy on people as well. Thank you.
1: 1-800-966-1039. Hey, Sleepy McBeef, you want to take take line two?
2: Yeah. Good morning, caller. What tees you off?
4: Oh, me?
1: Yeah. You.
4: Oh, hey. What tees me off is Elliot Culler is back in the news once again, and I don't think that his wife or brother are going to be held responsible for allowing him to view the explicit material that he loves to view.
1: I thought the same thing when I read the headline, but when you dig into it, if you do believe what his attorney says, the reason he's back in the pokey is because he refused to sign. Pokey is probably not really the term you want to use these days for, for a jail.
2: Yeah.
1: Now, let's strike that from the lexicon. The reason that he's back in, and he's not in the Hancock County Jail, he's in the Penobscot County Jail. Why? Do we know?
2: I thought that was a little interesting when I read the press
1: release. Probably should ask that. I haven't seen that. Alaska, send a note to Sheriff Morton and ask. Maybe they had room? I don't know.
2: Maybe.
1: The reason that he's back in again is he refused to sign the deal of his new probation requirements. And the new deal says you can't be online. Previously, 2-3 weeks before, the judge said, yes, you can have internet activity, but it must be strictly supervised. That's why he didn't sign. He said, wait a minute. Judge said I could. This deal says I can't. I'm not signing this. You're not signing? Please put your hands behind your back. Enjoy these handcuffs, probably in a fantasy before now, and get into the jail cell. Enjoy your three hots and a cot. That's what's going on there. It's a super, super science edition. We get to hit the button twice.
25: It's time to come out swinging.
5: Come out swinging.
25: For things that tee you off on the Voice of Maine.
1: I called you sleepy before only because I respect that you stayed up and watched the UFC event last night.
2: Wow.
1: I had an ulterior motive for bringing that up again, but line one is ringing.
2: Okay. Good morning, caller. What tees you off?
6: You know, for years and years and years, I drank French vanilla iced coffee, and then all of a sudden, McDonald's, it's just vanilla iced coffee. The French is gone. When did the clown become a Francophobe?
1: 1-800-966-10. They still call them French fries, don't they? Oh, by the way, hang on, caller. So we make the big trip to Portland yesterday because it's the Resurgent Festival. The kids playing bass in the band and making his dad really, really proud.
2: Mm-hmm.
1: They stopped serving breakfast at the Mickey D's on Broadway in Bangor at 10:30. But I say to Elizabeth, you know, get out the app, call, place the order, order it. And then by the time we pull in, even though we're going to be pulling in on two wheels, by 10:30, they'll have it. Okay.
2: Uh-huh.
1: So we get the order in. The order goes in at about 10:25, you know, 5 minutes.
2: Yeah.
1: Okay. Get there, pull up. hi, you're using a code? Yeah, I give him a code and say, oh, is this Elizabeth? I said, no, it's her husband. Yeah, well, you missed breakfast by... And then there's this pause, this pause, this pause, where someone was looking at a clock. They told us, even if you order on the app in advance, when you pull up, if it is 1 second after 10:30, nope, can't do it. Got to bump you to the lunch menu.
5: Oh. Wow.
1: We were in the parking lot at 10:30.
5: Wow.
1: But you had to be in there by 10:29:59 in order to get what you had already ordered on the app, and they had already taken your money.
5: Ooh.
1: And it took, I think, 4 hours to get the refund.
5: Did it really take 4 hours?
1: Wow. 4 hours. 1, 2, 3, 4. Yeah, it took about 4 hours to get the refund.
5: Wow.
1: Credited.
5: Huh.
1: Don't think that you can order on the app in time.
5: Wow.
1: For like Michael Douglas in the movie Falling Down, if you know the reference. Caller, what tees you off?
7: Hey, Rick. Elliot Cutler here. I'm calling you from the Penobscot. I'm calling you from the Penobscot jail. Hold on for a second. Hey, I'm on the phone. Rick Tyler, leave me alone. Hey, so they got me in Penobscot jail because the Wi-Fi is 10 times better here.
1: John writes to us, Cutler's in PCJ because he was arrested by Bangor PD and his truck was impounded.
5: Oh, okay.
1: Wonder if he has Starlink on that truck. Because if you can't have any access to the internet, can you drive a vehicle that's...
5: Oh, gosh.
1: Gee. Ask Mr. McKee that, his attorney. John, thank you for that. Line one, Mr. Man.
5: Good morning, caller. What tees you off?
8: Oh, first things first. Will you guys let us talk for once? And second of all, it'd be nice if Joe Sokol would get a little more professional and not wear his hat backwards and actually look like a real reporter.
1: 1-800-966-1-0. Taking a run at the fashion?
5: Yeah.
1: Hey, you want them to, they don't all have to dress like John Featherston, do they?
5: No.
1: I like Joe.
5: I do, too. He's been doing some great work.
1: And when he's sitting in council chambers, he's not wearing the hat.
5: Yeah.
1: Yeah. I will get him on this week. Give Joe a buzz. See if
5: all
1: he
5: right.
1: wants to come in and join us.
5: That'd be great.
1: And he can wear his hat if he wants inside Space
5: exactly.
1: Studio 7. A caller on line 2, what tees you off?
28: Boys, I have some intelligence about Elliot Cutler's arrest. It was not a probation violation. Well, it was. It might have been. He was caught messaging Graham Blattner on Kix. That is what turned him in. That is what they brought him in for.
1: 1-800-966-1039.
5: So dialed into the state of Maine.
1: And for some reason, he gets through. He dials in and gets through. Whereas at the end of every segment, people will write, I tried to get through, and that guy gets through like twice. By the way, I'm going to tick off a guy that says, let us talk. I'm going to tell you this. Driving home from Portland yesterday, coming to the intersection, I look at the vehicle in front of me. It's got a vanity plate. I'm not going to say what it is, but on the bumper of the car, on the bumper of the truck, you know what I saw?
5: Oh, my gosh. Did you?
1: I love you guys. Keep it going. Bumper sticker.
5: Awesome.
1: And I lost my mind. And Elizabeth and the kids in the back. Dad, are you okay having another aneurysm? Not my first. I want to point out, the guy's got a love you guys guy. We can bumper sticker on the back of his truck right there.
5: Saw one in the wild.
1: Did it? Yeah.
5: Wow.
1: There's line one, friend.
5: Good morning, caller. What tees you off?
9: Yeah, good morning, guys. Hey, Rick, I think I misunderstood you. What is Elliot Cutler enjoying in jail? Three hots and a what?
1: And a cot. Three hots and a cot.
5: Oh. Took me a moment.
1: I don't even want that moment back.
5: Nope.
1: Line two, sir.
5: Good morning, caller. What tees you off?
10: I was wondering if Graham Blattner was near the White House recently because Trump protesters have set up toilets and asked people to take a crap in them to celebrate his birthday.
1: The College of Political Knowledge is moments away. We're going to look for a contestant. Don't you let us down today, okay? We're going to take a caller on the PDQ to our telephone. In fact, if you want to be our contestant, let's do the text line. 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We are going to buzz you back. 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Maybe it was a contestant at random, a student at random here for the College of Political Knowledge next on Maine's, or in a moment on next, instead of next, in a moment on Maine's Morning News.
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2: With your 60-second sports update, I'm Paul Wolf. The Red Sox were unable to complete the sweep after falling to the Texas Rangers 6-4 in their finale from Fenway Park. Connelly Early suffered the loss after allowing 6 runs on 11 hits and 2 walks. Early says he's confident he can overcome his recent struggles.
19: You're going to hit bottom, but there's also the highs that you're playing for every single time.
2: Boston took 2 of 3 and will host the Toronto Blue Jays for a 3-game series that starts tomorrow. The Carolina Hurricanes are Stanley Cup champions. Carolina defeated the Vegas Golden Knights 3-0 in Game 6 to win the series 4-2. It's the franchise's first Stanley Cup title since 2006. The Knicks are world champions. New York captured its first title since 1973 after taking down the San Antonio Spurs in Game 5 of the NBA Finals. And a historic UFC event took place on the South Lawn of the White House as a part of America's 250th anniversary celebration. UFC Freedom 250 featured 7 fights, with every bout ending with a knockout or submission. In the main event, Justin Gaethje captured the lightweight title with a 4th round TKO victory over Ilia Topuria. and with sports. I'm Paul Wolf.
1: Glad you could pronounce those names.
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1: A student for our College of Political Knowledge has sent us a note. 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And your choice of the prize, a $10 gift card to Governor's Restaurant statewide. Or love you guys. Keep it going. Bumper sticker, the College of Political Knowledge is next on Maine's Morning News.
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23: Expect a few morning showers followed by mostly cloudy skies with a high of 76. Tonight will be mainly clear with a low of 54. Tomorrow will bring partly sunny conditions, pleasant temperatures, and lower humidity levels with a high of 78. Wednesday will be pleasant with a mix of clouds and sunshine, also reaching a high of 78. For Blueberry Broadcasting, I'm AccuWeather meteorologist Jason Katarina.
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1: Fire at will, Mr. Wolf. Will is the name of the contestant who is on the PDQ or telephone. Like, I keep saying contestant, but I should say student.
2: Student.
1: For the College of Political Knowledge today, if you want to welcome Will to the program.
2: Morning, Will. Where do you call home?
24: I am in Lewiston today, but I am from the Belfast area, so I went to high school just like Rick Tyler, so I already got that GED from BAHS.
1: Go Lions!
2: Right.
1: You're really Belfast area high school?
24: Yes, 2015.
1: Okay, so you did not have Mr. Barry as your chemistry teacher, did you?
24: No.
1: No. Okay. So there's a phrase that you can ask someone if they're from Belfast Area High School in the 1980s, and if they say it right, then you know they are. All right, I got to skip it for now. Look, Will, here we go. It's our daily quiz of things you'd know if you're paying attention to the show. Associate's degree, bachelor's degree, master's degree, and doctoral degree. You get all four. We call you Dr. Will for the rest of the day, and you get to pick your prize. Ready to play our fun game, Will?
24: Yes.
1: All right. We're also ready to help you through. For your associate's degree, oh, why? Look, Paul Wolf, this is about you.
2: Oh.
1: Question number one. Hey, Will, why was Paul Wolf blurry-eyed this morning?
2: A, I spent Sunday listening to a bridezilla's wedding demands. B, I spent Sunday...

0: night watching UFC Freedom 250, or C, I spent Sunday mapping the best place for Rick to catch a deer. Hey, Will, what do you think?
1: Probably B, based on all the buzz around the White House.
2: Yes.
3: Exactly. Yes. Well done. Here you go for your bachelor's degree, Will. We talked of the SpaceX IPO that made Elon Musk a trillionaire. And we also disclosed what are the estimates as to how much Musk paid in taxes in the year 2021. Was it an estimated?
0: A, 11 to 12 million. B, 3 to 5 billion. Or C, 11 to 12 billion.
3: Will, how much did Elon Musk pay in taxes in 2021?
1: Ooh, that's tough. Probably, I mean, I don't think it's as low as A. It can't be A. I think C might, to me, seems a little high, even for somebody with his wealth. So I'd have to go B again, although I'm not confident.
3: You know, when you're in Belfast and you go to the games and the cheering is really loud, you lose some of your hearing.
0: Oh, okay.
3: So I think that's what it is. So I think we should repeat for Will what are the choices of this question. Here we go.
0: A, 11 to 12 million. B, 3 to 5 billion. Or C,
3: 11 to 12 billion. Will?
1: Oh, okay. Yeah. Oh, sorry. Yeah, I just had a little bit of earwax there. I'll go with C, 11 to 12 billion.
3: Exactly. Well done, Will. Well done. Don't stick the Q-tip all the way in the ear canal. Those directions are on the back of the box. For your master's degree today, Republican National Committeeman David Whitney, who watched the launch of ranked choice voting tabulation on Friday, called, but several times, our audio was interrupted because his cat was meowing. What is the name of David's cat?
0: A, Bob from the movie What About Bob? B, Binks from the movie Hocus Pocus? Or C, Jonesy from the movie Alien?
3: Will?
1: Oh, goodness. I missed this segment. Because I wasn't in the car at this time, but I heard you guys advertising that you were going to talk to him. Oh gosh, I'll go with A.
3: Absolutely right. It is Bob.
0: Wow.
3: From What About a Maine Coon cat that's number than a hake, according to David. Hey, now for your doctoral degree. You get this. You are Dr. Will. I like the sound of that right there. Yeah. And also, you pick your prize. Here we go. State Senator Joseph Martin, Republican of Oxford, talked with us about Sentinel Data putting what on their $550 million plan for a data center at the J. Mill. Paul Wolf.
0: A ban. B, a moratorium. Or C, a hard pause.
3: What term did the senator use, Will?
1: Well, I'm going to go with C because it's the one that's least like the other two. Ban and moratorium are two political speech. So I'm going C.
3: Well done.
0: Wow.
3: Yeah. That's how some of us got a better SAT score, when you look and see. You know what? A and C are the same, so it's got to be B. It's got to be the answer there. You think that would have helped us? Not very much. Dr. Will, you get to pick your prize now. Would you like yourself a $10 gift card to Governor's Restaurant statewide, or would you like for yourself a Love You Guys Keep It Going bumper sticker? Pick your pleasure.
1: Probably a bumper sticker. That way, the next time Rick's on his way back from Portland, he can see me on the road and be equally as excited.
3: We were very excited, and excited to have you on. Will, thank you so much. I'm going to send you a text message to get all the information so we can email you your prize. We're going to mail you your prize, once again, sneaking into Tammy's office and slowly draining the Blueberry Broadcasting postage budget. Thanks, Will. Have a great day.
1: Thank you, Rick. Take care.
3: Grab something and hold on tight because, no, not that. Grab something else and hold on tight because the Spin Doctors will be on during the Newsmakers Hour tomorrow. You think John Wadsworth stayed up watching the UFC 250?
0: I don't know. I wonder if he is a UFC guy.
3: I know he's a football guy.
0: Yeah.
3: But I'll bet you all the money in my pocket against all the money in yours that Brent Littlefield didn't watch it.
0: Really?
3: No, he's not that kind of... He doesn't watch TV. He doesn't watch movies. He just works.
0: He doesn't have time.
3: Spends time with his family. That's his choice. Anyway, Spin Doctors, Boys Inside the Beltway. Brent Littlefield, the R. John Wadsworth, the D. And working on, by the way, we reached out to Joe Sokol of the Maine Wire about his attire when he's reporting and said, hey, it's a good chance to have you back on the program very soon. And I think we'll have him back very soon here on Maine's Morning News on VOM.
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18: The U.S.-Iran deal be signed Friday in Geneva. I'm Dave Anthony, Fox News. Vice President Vance will be there, and he tells Fox,
19: people are very good over there at fighting each other. They haven't quite learned how to make peace. But I think under the president's leadership, we've turned over a new leaf. We're going to keep on working at it.
18: It's called a memorandum of understanding, extending the ceasefire while nuclear negotiations continue and allowing shipping flowing again through the Strait of Hormuz. And oil prices are falling as a result, down more than 5%. Gas is a half dollar cheaper than the peak of the Iran price surge last month. Analyst Tripod Lundberg tells Fox,
20: it may end up to be the peak for the whole year, depending on whether the agreement to end the Iran war and the full opening of the Strait of Hormuz is actually imminent.
18: Iran had demanded Israel stop its attacks in Lebanon as part of the deal, and Fox's Trey Yinks reports from Tel Aviv.
21: Israeli ground forces remain in the south of Lebanon. There are reports of an Israeli strike in southern Lebanon this morning, and The Israelis certainly will be looking to the north, where Iran-backed Hezbollah remains in Lebanese territory. And so Israeli officials certainly are not happy with this agreement. But the bottom line here, President Trump didn't want an endless war in the Middle East. He wanted a situation that would address his key priority. And that was ensuring that Iran never had a path to a nuclear weapon. And those are exactly the detailed discussions that are going to take place over the next 60 days.
18: President Trump's on his way to France for a G7 summit of world leaders to talk about Iran and also the war in Ukraine. Federal investigators will be in Missouri the day after a plane crashed and burned after takeoff from Butler, killing all 12 people on board.
1: Now, that flight was carrying a group of passengers preparing for a tandem skydive with some of their family members left behind at the airport where they tragically witnessed this fiery crash.
18: Fox's Todd Pyro. Two helicopters collided in midair in Rio de Janeiro, Brazil, killing 6 people inside both, including American singer Oliver Tree. America's listening to Fox News.
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28: Clear with a low of 54. Tomorrow will bring partly sunny conditions, pleasant temperatures, and lower humidity levels with a high of 78. Wednesday will be pleasant with a mix of clouds and sunshine, also reaching a high of 78. For Blueberry Broadcasting, I'm AccuWeather meteorologist Jason Caterina.
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0: program. Glenn Beck is on.
1: Hello, America. Welcome to the Glenn Beck program. I'm gonna spend some time talking about sports today, and you know how good that gets. You're listening to the Glenn Beck program. If it's your first day, you're like, okay, that's cool. If this is, you know, you're a regular listener, you are terrified out of your mind on what's going to happen, because I don't know my ass from my elbow when it comes to sports. Well, let's just put it this way. I was watching the Knicks game with the Spurs. I don't know how many home runs it took to finally win, but I watched it with my son. As we were watching a play, my daughter was in a play this weekend, so we were kind of watching that off to the side. And there might have been some inappropriate, from my son from time to time during the play, but he made it work. Anyway, so I've got a lot to say about that. And last night, my wife explained the UFC fight to me as we watched that together. So some perspective on all of this coming next. First, let me talk to you about Rush Tax. You know what the IRS eats for breakfast? Puppies and people that make mistakes. They love both of them. Cute little puppies with big eyes, they will eat them. And then you've missed a form, you got a number in the wrong box, they'll eat that puppy while questioning you, and little puppy blood running down their cheeks. 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Okay, you have a job, you have family, you have responsibilities. 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All right. So last night on the South Lawn of the White House, it was amazing. 100,000 people gathered around a cage. There was a rig the size of a spaceship. They call it the Claw. And it was throwing shadows and lights and everything else right behind the White House. It was an amazing look. It was the president's 80th birthday. And as they were preparing for this, I have to be honest with you, as they were preparing, a little voice in the back of my head kept whispering two words, and those two words were breads and circuses, bread and circuses, bread and circuses. And that phrase, you know, comes from the Roman poet that was, you know, writing while he watched his empire rot from the inside out. And his complaint was, you know, the people who once chose their leaders, who once argued about the fate of the republic, now only wanted two things: just to be fed and entertained. And the empire was more than happy to give them both. Okay. And so I was wondering, you know, once this thing was announced, I immediately thought of bread and circuses. And I thought, we are a crowd now, that, you know, wants to be full and amused, because, you know, then we won't ask any hard questions. We'll just be fine. So here's what I was looking for last night when I started watching this. The circus was not a celebration. The Roman circus, not a celebration. It was anesthesia to make you forget. So when I saw a cage match on the lawn where the president decides the question of war and peace, the historian in me kind of flinches a little bit. However, it was the 250th birthday of the United States of America. If you can't throw a party at 250, when can you? Okay. A celebration is not decadence, and it is not anesthesia. Joy is not decline. So which was it going to be? Remembrance, joyous, and entertainment?

right after this. I mean, I've never seen a flyover like that. I've never seen, I mean, it was stunning. I will tell you, Reagan was an actor. Donald Trump is a showman. Donald Trump is the best showman we've ever had. I mean, I think America, the only one I can think of that might have been maybe in his league is P.T. Barnum. The guy knows how to throw a show. He does. But the point of this is, it was a celebration. It was a celebration of America. It was a celebration of our past. And it was a celebration of our heroes. The difference between a circus and a festival is the difference between forgetting and remembering to build. Rome's circus was designed to make you forget. The great festivals of the modern age are designed to make you remember what you're capable of. And let me give you a couple of examples. Donald Trump called this cage the claw. He said, you know, maybe I'll keep it up. Maybe we should keep it up because, you know, they built the Eiffel Tower and that was supposed to come down. Eiffel Tower happened in 1889. Same guy who helped build the Statue of Liberty. And Paris was throwing the World's Fair. And so they built this Eiffel Tower out of iron. Everybody said it was horribly ugly. It was a scar on the city. And they all said, it's temporary, it's temporary, temporary. Okay, it wasn't temporary, as it turned out. People had it, and now you can't imagine without it. The point is, the Eiffel Tower was not a distraction. It was a dare, okay? Same thing with San Francisco. 1906, there was an earthquake, and then the earthquake set off a fire, and it almost erased all of the city. I mean, the heart of the city was completely gone. It was nothing but rubble and ash. People said, San Francisco is over, it'll never come back. 9 years later, 9 years, that city threw the biggest party the planet had ever seen. They had called it the Jewel City. 18 million people. This is 1915, I think. 18 million people came. 18 million people. And the whole point of it was to say, we're not done. We're not done. Look what we can do. Now, here's the part that most people don't know. Of that entire Jewel City, the glittering city, they kept one building. It's called the Palace of Fine Arts. If you've ever been to San Francisco, I can guarantee you, you've been to the Palace of Fine Arts. It's an outdoor park, and it was made by the famous architect at the time, Bernard Maybeck, and he built it on purpose to look like it was a Roman ruin that was crumbling. And it was to express that all great civilizations, you know, and all great ideas and vanity of human, you know, wishes, it all declines, okay? So he builds a monument to the idea that everything falls. But the people of San Francisco loved it so much, they didn't want it to fall, so they rebuilt it in permanent concrete. 111 years later, it's still standing as a park, still full of families and swans and the afternoon light and people taking their wedding pictures. The monument to mortality became proof that a city can refuse to die. Okay, that's the opposite of a circus. A circus distracts you from the rot. These things point straight to the rot and say, now, watch what we're going to build on top of it. And that's, you know, what I saw a couple of nights before in Los Angeles when the World Cup came home for the first time in a generation, when they were singing the Star Spangled Banner. I mean, not a canned instrumental, the real thing. Men stood with their hands, you know, over their hearts and their hats off, and it was beautiful. It was beautiful. The visiting side, little Paraguay, you know, brought two of their own, a couple who met in a college music seminar, and they sang the Paraguayan anthem, which, if you read the words, is about a people who lived, you know, who lived three centuries under somebody else's scepter, and then one day said, you know, enough, and broke it. I mean, two nations, two anthems, pride on both sides of the field. Nobody said we're living on stolen land. Nobody lecturing anybody. Nobody, you know, handing out a list of reasons why they should be ashamed of where they just came from. It was just gratitude out loud, all in front of the entire world. That's what a healthy country sounds like.

0: Now, according, I told you this last week, according to brand new polling, 59% of us, clear majority, now say America's best days are behind us. In 1976, at the Bicentennial, pollsters asked Americans if they were pessimistic about our future. 15% said yes. Today, that number is 41%, tripled in 50 years. Half this country is standing right here at the 250-yard line looking at the wreckage and things that are genuinely broken and just saying, I don't think it's worth rebuilding. Let me say this. It is worth rebuilding. Celebrating it is worth it. Fixing what doesn't work is worth it. And plenty doesn't work right now. And pretending otherwise is kind of a lie. And I don't want to live a lie. But rebuilding it for a new century is absolutely worth it. You know, the survey that I just told you about, you know who the optimistic ones are in the survey? The most optimistic are the young ones, the youngest ones, the generation everyone swears has given up, still believes something great can come out of this. Maybe they just know something that we cynics forgot. Before you let anybody talk you into a funeral, answer this question. Name the country that would be better to lead the world than this one. Go ahead. Try. What is it, China? They bury their own history and they jail pastors for giving the wrong sermon. Russia? A gas station with nuclear weapons and a birth rate in free fall? I don't think so. Beautiful, exhausted Europe that's now asking us to defend it? Name the nation that was not built on blood, you know, on soil, not on a strong man. Name the other country that was built on a single revolutionary sentence that all men are created equal and that a creator gave us certain rights. Name the great power on earth that has that. You can't. Name the power on earth that doubts itself as much as we do. You know why? You know what's good about doubt? Doubt shows we still have a conscience. We're misguided a lot of times, but it shows we have a conscience, proof that there is a soul still in there fighting. There's no other country like this one. Never has been. So I watched the fight last night. I really loved it. 250 years, we've earned a party. Just keep the difference in your head. Just keep the difference straight in your head. There's all kinds of things going on in Washington, D.C. And I, for one, I'm going in a week or so. I'm going to be broadcasting up there for the week of 4th of July, and I can't wait to be there. There's some great changes that have happened. Just remember, Rome handed out circuses to help a dying civilization forget. We're not Rome, unless we choose to be. But I have to tell you, I'm going to show you some things in the next couple of days. I honestly probably slept probably 90 minutes last night. I was laying in bed, I was writing some stuff, I was doing some research, and I was just filled with what I saw over the weekend. And I saw some really bad stuff. I'm going to get to the Knicks here in a second. I saw some really bad stuff, but I also saw some amazing things. And I was so excited to come on and share some things with you. I'm going to break it up over the week because there's a lot. But I have a feeling that we are turning a corner. I think we're turning a corner. I think we're beginning to wake up. I know we at least have the opportunity to say, yeah, I'm done with that. You know what? I'm going to take a page from a city that burned to the ground and built a jewel out of the ashes on purpose just to tell the world we're not beaten. We're from San Francisco. We're Americans. I'm going to take a page out of that book. So celebrate, then fix it. And then go build the thing your great-great-grandchildren will refuse to let fall. That's who we are. It's going to be an exciting week. All right, let me tell you more here in just a second. First, let me tell you about Relief Factor. I talked to you before, you know, about my ranch. I'm up here in the mountains and rolling hills, open sky in every direction. I mean, it is really, it's a place that makes me feel closer to God, closer to things that really matter in life. And there was a time where I thought I was going to have to let it go because the elevation and the cold, the physical pain that was doing to my body. Every time I came, to visit, it was more and more difficult. I couldn't do it. And I thought, oh my gosh, I've built this whole place and now I can't even enjoy it with my family. It's absurd. I don't have pain anymore. 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VOM. I'm really scary because I'm not optimistic very often, but I'm very, very optimistic on what I am seeing. We're going to talk a little bit about Iran here as we go. In fact, let me just touch base on this one. Jason, do you have anything from a source that you trust that is telling you what's in this deal that supposedly we're going to sign on Friday?
1: No, not from a source I trust. And apparently all the mainstream media trust every Iranian source they come across, which is absolutely ridiculous.
0: Right. Not only every media source, every Democrat, Democrat is saying, this is horrible. We don't know what's in it. We don't know. Now, it may turn out to be horrible. I hope not. But we don't even know what's in it. And they haven't signed it. They're supposed to sign it. Guess when? Guess. Take a guess. When are they supposed to sign this? Friday. Every Friday, we've got a deal. Okay. So I'll talk about this when we actually know what's in the deal. Because if some of the things that Democrats are saying are in it, I'm going to be pissed. I'm not going to be happy about that. But why do we borrow trouble? You know, I think it's because I'm getting older. Maybe some would call it wisdom. I just call it just getting hit in the head so many times. You're like, I'm going to stop doing that. That just hurts. But I question myself, why did I worry about so much stuff that it's good to market and say, okay, this is what it could be, but it's not yet. Let's just be aware of that. And then we'll deal with it if it comes. Let's just be ready to deal with it. I'm ready to deal with the Iran deal. If it's good or bad, I'm ready. But I'm not going to deal with it today. And I don't understand why the press and everybody else, other than Trump derangement syndrome, and I think they think that bad news sells. And maybe it's just me being too optimistic. This is weird for me. I'm not usually like, but I think those days are over. I think people are sick of hearing nothing but bad news. I think they're tired of hearing about I just want to recognize that my studio is on stolen land. No, it isn't. I didn't steal it. I didn't steal it. I purchased it. It might have been taken in a war, but that's the way all land has been taken forever. And by the way, this wasn't stolen from Mexico. We bought it. We did it through a negotiation, with the Spanish, what was it? The Mexican-American War. It was all negotiation. We did all of that, and the Mexicans were happy to do it. So please stop with that. I think people are just so sick and tired of hearing all of this bad news that they don't want to borrow any more trouble. I got enough problems. Have you gone to the gas station lately? I got enough problems. I'd rather be happy for the next couple of days going, you know what? Gas last night was at $76 a barrel for oil. That's really good. It was like 80 before the war. It was at 76, I think, last night. It's about 82 today. I'm good with that. We can get gas back down to about $2.75, $3 a gallon. I'm good. I'd rather spend the week thinking about that. And then if it turns out to be a crappy deal or we go back into war, well, then we'll deal with that. You know, I already know how bad that can be. I like to spend the week kind of feeling good that maybe things are getting better. Now, when it comes to the Knicks and the Knicks fans, things aren't getting better, but they need to, and I'll talk about that next. First, let me tell you about Byrna Launcher. If someone attacks you, you want them, you know, you want them to know and find out that they've gone after the wrong person. And in most cases, you want them to live long enough to realize it. Not every dangerous situation requires lethal force. Not every threat is life or death. 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I have to tell you, if I were wearing a Spurs jersey up in New York and I had a Byrna Launcher, which I could carry in New York, oh, I would have taken great, great, great delight in hitting those people with a Byrna Launcher. 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
1: I can't wait to show you in just a couple of minutes the difference. There's something is happening, and it's really good and exciting. And I'll show you. And we saw it this weekend. Let me give you this. Last night, the sports event with the UFC, if you saw any of it, it was spectacular. It really was so well done, so uplifting. I mean, except for the fighting till you're a bloody stump. The imagery and the lessons and the music and everything was about America, and it just made you feel good. Okay. Compare that to how you felt after the Knicks. My mom used to say, she had this line, and she would always say it. Whenever as kids, if we would start roughhousing at all, you know, you knock over a lamp and you crack something that wasn't yours to crack, and she'd stop and she'd put her hands on her hips and she would say the same six words. And I bet your mom said the same thing. What did she say? Kids, this is why we don't have nice things. I'm like, well, if they're not nice, you shouldn't say that to my mom. You get beat for that. But I heard her voice this weekend. I heard it clear. This, and I meant it just like my mom. This is why we can't have nice things.

0: Because in New York City, a basketball team wins its first championship in 53 years. 53 years of waiting, of loyalty, of fathers taking their sons to the garden. And what do the, quote, fans do with that joy? Well, somebody was shot. They set a school bus on fire. You know, people tried to hitch a ride on a moving fire truck. They kicked out windows of police cars, climbed statues. Around 2 in the morning, somebody opened fire in Times Square. 7 shots. Crossroads of the world. 17-year-old girl hits the ground. That was the celebration. And that was Saturday. This thing started earlier. A Spurs fan, grown man, 40 miles from home, in spirit, 1,500 from home, in fact, walking back to his hotel after game 3. Mob surrounds him. They beat him. They tear off his jersey off his back like a trophy. After game 4, 10 police officers were hurt. One of them taking a glass bottle to the face. Teenager ends up in the hospital. Somebody thought it would be a clever idea to throw eggs at the other team's players at their own hotel. This isn't passion. Passion built the garden. Passion fills the seats. This is something else entirely. This, you know what this is? This is a society that has forgotten how to be a civil society. No regard for anything or anyone. Okay? This is why we can't have nice things. And I'm telling you, when we lose this, when we lose the simple ancient understanding that the stranger in the other jersey is still a human being walking home to his family, we're not fans anymore. You're not even a citizen anymore. You know what you are? You're an animal. You're an animal. And that's what I saw on the streets of New York. Animals. And the most chilling part is how fast it happens, how thin the floor turned out to be. Because everything is tribal now. Absolutely everything. Your team, your party, your flag, your side. And the other guy, he's not a rival. He's prey. Did he call them animals? Yes, I did. I don't care what color anybody is. Don't care. Don't care. Anybody who is doing that, you're an animal. Tell me how else do I describe somebody who just does not see another human being? And they're so excited that they just want to beat somebody with a chair at a Five Guys. And I want to ask a question, you know, that nobody in a position of influence seems willing to ask out loud. If the so-called influencers and the leaders and the famous faces won't step forward and condemn this in the harshest possible terms, who will? Because here's the easy step. You think I know nothing about sports? Here's the layup. I think the Knicks, the coaches, and the players, especially the players, the players that the kids worship, they all should have walked out the first time this happened. They should have walked out together and said, if this is how you celebrate, we don't want you as fans. You are not our fans. You shame our team. You shame our city. You shame this game. You know, a few players muttered something respectful into a press conference microphone, and good for them. But a soundbite is not a stand. A stand is the team coming out shoulder to shoulder, looking the camera and telling the mob, not in our name. That's what, you know, and the Knicks can still do it. It's got to be done today. But they should say, you did any of this. You are not a fan. You are not worthy of wearing a Knicks jersey. Because that's not who we are. We'll have nothing to do with any of this. And you know what? We want everyone prosecuted to the utmost. You were involved in this. You should go to jail. And if the teams won't do it, then the city should. Let me ask you this. How much money has New York paid, or any other city? How much have you paid for those stupid franchises to be in your city. And what do they say? It brings money into the city. Well, really? Does it? I mean, you built the stadium with public money. You pay the police to clean up after the riot. You pay for the burned out bus, the broken windows, the hospital bills. Why is the taxpayer on the hook for this? I think the city should start fining the franchises. If the franchise won't stand up against this stuff, then the city should start fining them. Your fans, and they'll all say, these aren't our fans. Well, they're doing it in your name. So what are you doing to make sure you say you're not a fan of ours? What are you doing to say, not in our name? Don't do it. You know, let the people who profit from the passion pay for the carnage that the passion is now producing. The people who beat that guy, who threw the bottle, who fired the shots, find him, prosecute him, put him in prison. If that's what the facts warrant, then that's, you know, you put somebody else in a hospital bed, I think you should charge it like attempted murder. That wasn't a crime of passion. You're just an animal. That's it. It's not a riot. It's a crime against another human being. And I don't really count you as another human being. Here's the warning, and I want you to really hear it. A free society cannot survive if it requires a police state to hold it together. That's the whole game. That's it. That's it. You cannot have a free society if every time your team wins, you go out and try to kill people. You decide, I'm going to tear the whole city down. I'm going to set things on fire. I'm going to shoot people. I'm going to go into a Five Guys and I'm going to steal the food. And then I'm going to beat the people behind the counter with a chair. You can't have a free society. Liberty depends on you governing yourself. You can have a bottle. You can even have the worst thing inside of you say, oh, I got a bottle in my hand. I should throw it at that guy because I'm celebrating. And then the human part of you should say, hey, dummy, don't do that. What are you doing? And not because a cop is watching, but because that guy knows better. The moment you have a society where they just don't know any better, that the people on the street just don't know, and I don't buy that at all. Here's what they know. Nobody's going to do anything about it. I can get away with this over and over and over again. We taught everybody at BLM, you can march. Oh, that's not marching. That's burning cities down. What Martin Luther King did was march. What BLM did was burn cities down. What the Knicks fans did is not celebrating. That's burning cities down. The days of burning our cities down to the ground, they got to come to an end. Enough is enough. And if the decent people, the leaders, the athletes, the ones who make millions of dollars because people go to see them, if they don't get on those megaphones and end it now, you know what? Then I guarantee you some authoritarian with a badge and a boot will end it all for all of us. And maybe there's a few people that want that, but the vast majority of Americans don't. You know, if you act like an animal, I guess you need to be kept in a cage. You know, I keep coming back to the people who changed the world. It was King. It was Gandhi. It was a carpenter from Nazareth. Every one of them faced violence, real violence, far worse than a lost basketball game, or even less understandable, a win. And every one of them refused to pick up a chair. They refuse to become the thing that they were fighting. This isn't even that they're fighting. They're not even fighting. The Knicks won. They're not fighting. They're not sad. This is their happy. I'd hate to see them pissed off. The refusal to act like an animal is what built every nice thing we have. The mob in Times Square is what tears it down. So enough. Enough is enough. On almost every front, I think America has had enough. But this one is easy. This one's right there. Athletes, the NBA, stand up. Do it today. Do it today, you cowards. Say it clearly. Say it now. Mean it. We will not be celebrated this way. Do that much. Just the basics. I know you're busy lecturing us about all kinds of other things. Love. You got to lecture us about love all the time. Why don't you just take a day and stand up and say, hey, we'd like to have nice things. And we can't have nice things, kids, if you behave this way. So don't behave this way. Or you'll become my father. You don't want me to stop this car. Do I need to stop this car? You don't want me to stop this car. That's what the NBA should say. Today, the players should be out front. Will they? No. Because the NBA can't police their own. Back in a minute. All right, let me tell you about the International Fellowship. I think one of the most important questions a Christian can ask is, you know, if I had been there, what would I have done? If I had been there when the Good Samaritan found the man on the side of the road, would I have stopped? If I had been there when people were hungry, would I have shared what I had? If I had been there when somebody needed help, would I be the person who showed up? We all like to think we would, but the truth is, I don't know. You kind of have to wonder because, you know, those opportunities don't exist, or at least that's what you think. They actually do exist. Right now, there are people in Israel living in extraordinary circumstances who just need to know, hey, you're not alone. That's it. You're not alone. 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
0: Sports. You know, they do this a lot with Olympics. I like it when there's a story behind it. So you know what you're rooting for. You know what I mean? I mean, the idea that, you know, they haven't won a championship since 1973. And the Knicks won against the Spurs, did they not, in 73? But they haven't won for over 50 years. So here they are in the finals. And they got a guy on the team, Jalen Brunson, I think his name was. He becomes MVP. This guy, this should have been the story, but it wasn't the story, because all we were talking about the next day was, did you see what the Knicks fans did? This guy, he signs to the Knicks in 2022. Everybody lambasts him because he's undersized. Unathletic. He's a guard who's never been a true number one option. Everybody was like, he can't handle the pressure of Madison Square Garden, blah, blah, blah. But everybody overlooks all the intangibles and his integrity and his pedigree, his dad. His dad is Rick Brunson, former Knicks player and current assistant coach, who was in the 1999 finals run and taught his son resilience, resilience, resilience. So now Jalen and Rick, father and son, the first father and son duo to both play in finals for the Knicks. They win because father and son, heart, skill, family legacy, working together, overcomes the physical limitations and the external noise and all of this stuff. And they bring, as a family, father and son get to help bring a win in. The kid that was just too small to do it, not talented enough to do it, becomes the NBA or the MVP of the game that brings the championship home to the Knicks for the first time in 55 years. That's what the story should have been. But nope. Because they're fans, and I know the Knicks will say, they're not our fans. Well, they claim to be your fans. Can you imagine if my fans were doing that, or somebody who claimed to be my fans? You think the press would care? You damn right they would. Hey, it's the Glenn Beck Program, brought to you locally by Office Pride of Maine. VOM is Maine's news, talk, and information station. 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
8: A stock market surge. I'm Dave Anthony, Fox News, lifting the Dow to a new all-time high as it rises more than 600 points as the price of oil drops more than 5%, reacting to the deal between the U.S. and Iran. Vice President Vance intends to sign the agreement Friday and tells CBS this morning be skeptical of what Iran is saying.
9: The hardliners in the Iranian system will overemphasize the benefits that Iran gets while underemphasizing all the things that they have to concede and all the things they have to provide in order to get these benefits.
8: Now, this ceasefire is extended 60 days in this agreement. Fox's Trey Yinks reports from Tel Aviv.
10: We will initially see the Strait of Hormuz opening again, and in response, the United States will lift the naval blockade of Iranian ports. It's this 60-day window that's critical to look at as it relates to Iran's nuclear program, and if they're actually serious about making these concessions that they have indicated they will.
8: President Trump will soon land in Geneva and then go to France for a summit of world leaders from G7 countries. They have congratulated him on the Iran deal in advance.
11: It was last G7 summit in Canada when the president left early. He left a day early amid tensions between Iran and Israel. And then he faced major pushback from the G7 leaders who have never supported strikes on Iran in this Iran conflict. They've been very frustrated with the closing of the strait, the rise in energy prices. So all of this now as the president arrives here.
8: Fox's Aisha Hazni in Geneva. Another topic at the G7, the war in Ukraine, after another Russian bombardment left at least 11 people dead overnight.
12: Ukraine's Air Force reports 70 missiles and more than 600 drones were launched by Russia. In Kharkiv, authorities say 5 rescue workers were killed in a drone attack on the site of an earlier strike. Multiple civilian locations, including apartment blocks, suffered damage as projectiles landed across the country.
8: That's Fox's Jonathan Savage. 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
22: 54. Tomorrow will be partly sunny, pleasant, and less humid with a high reaching 78 degrees. By Wednesday, we can look forward to pleasant weather with intervals of clouds and sunshine and a high of 78 degrees. For Blueberry Broadcasting, I'm AccuWeather meteorologist Jason Caterina.
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2: Welcome to the Glenn Beck program. It's Monday. I have a message for Elizabeth Warren. I would be nice about it, too. She doesn't understand how anything works. You know, it's the way these people are. Most of them are attorneys. I don't know what she is besides somebody who fakes that she's a Native American and a politician. You know, a society like ours requires people, because not everybody is like this. Not everybody wants to, you know, some people want a 9-to-5 job. They don't want to think about it when they leave work. They don't want to work too hard, et cetera, et cetera. And there's nothing wrong with that. Everybody is cut from a different cloth. But there are those who are driven. And, you know, sometimes being driven can lead you into some really bad places. And sometimes it can, you know, lead into really good places. And there's been a few people like this, like Benjamin Franklin, that was an entrepreneur and an inventor. That was an amazing man. I think Nikola Tesla was an amazing guy, cut from the same cloth. And the same thing with Elon Musk. But Plattner has now said, gee, do you see that Elon Musk just became the world's first trillionaire? Let's make sure he's the last. Okay. Plattner, you're a moron too. I'm sorry, that's not what Jesus would say, but I don't know if Jesus had to deal with so many morons that we. But Elizabeth Warren said pretty much the same thing. This should be a wake-up call to all of us. He's a trillionaire. Okay, I want to go through this for their benefit. We'll do that here in 60 seconds. First, let me tell you about our sponsor this half hour. 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They're looking for certainty, a feeling that, you know, somebody knows what they're doing. 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You know, when they're putting you under, you don't want to hear him say, okay, let's give this a whirl. 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All right. This weekend, Elizabeth Warren stood out in front of a camera and told you that a man becoming wealthy should be a wake-up call. Okay. Elon Musk just became the world's first trillionaire. Pretty cool. Pretty cool. On Friday, SpaceX went public. Stock price, wealthiest man on earth, crossed a line no human being in history has ever crossed. It's a huge responsibility. Huge responsibility. And, you know, fame and fortune generally are battery acid to the soul. But, you know, let's see what happens here. So the senator from Massachusetts and also Plattner comes out. She posts the video, says the typical American family will have to work 11 million years to match his fortune. Okay, impossible. So she called it a feature of a rigged economy. How is it that it's rigged? Well, it doesn't matter how she got there. The point is, we need a wealth tax. Okay. So let me do something that Washington never does. Let's actually think. Because I'm going to tell you something, and I want you to stay with me, because where I'm going is not where you think I'm going. There is a problem here. There really is. Elizabeth Warren is right that there is a problem. Okay? So she's half right, maybe. She has the wrong half. You know, she's missing the only half that matters. But let me start.

It was like tearing up a 747 after a single flight to London, and then it's Kleenex and you throw it away. He was asked more than once, what are your odds? I mean, you don't, this is not what you do. What, how are you going to do this? And he didn't lie to himself or anybody else. He said he figured he had maybe a 10% chance, 90% chance he would lose everything and go back to being broke. He said, I expect to fail. And he nearly did. First, I think I said two earlier, but I think it's three. The first three launches blew up. Okay. The fourth launch was the last dime he had. If it failed, he was over. Guess what? It didn't fail. Then watch what that one stubborn man did to an entire industry that the smartest, the actual rocket scientists say could never be changed. He builds the first privately developed liquid fuel rocket to reach orbit. Now, you're not going to space. I'm not going to space. You might think, well, I don't care. Oh, you do. This guy has changed the world. First private company to dock a spacecraft with the International Space Station. That's something only national governments had ever done. And then when Boeing tries to do it, their rocket gets them into space and then they can't get back. Guess who rescues? Yeah, yeah. Okay, then the big one. The big one was the one that everyone said was impossible. He landed a rocket booster back on its legs. Remember the first time you ever saw that? The rocket coming back down controlled and then landing on a landing pad? Why is he doing that? So you're not taking a 747 and throwing it away after a flight to London. It could fly again and again and again and again. Do you know how much money that has saved you? Do you know how much money that is saved? Every time somebody has to put up a communication satellite up into space, that requires a rocket. Go ahead, pay for that 747. You're going to pay for it when you're paying your phone bill or whatever it is that, you know, whatever company put that satellite up into space, or you're going to pay for it with your taxes. Okay, I'd like it a little cheaper. He took the single most expensive part of going to space and turned it into something you reuse, like a plane. Launch costs, they didn't go down, they collapsed. He didn't trim the industry, he completely reset the industry. When American astronauts needed a ride to space, you know what we used to have to do? We used to have to buy seats from the Russians. Pay Moscow, hat in hand, to get our own people up into space. He ended that. An American company, American rockets, American crews. He gave this back to the country almost single-handedly. Now that's space. Okay, that's space. Let's come back to Earth here for a second. He also changed the world, and then he gave it away in a completely other way. Everyone said a mass market electric car was a fantasy. It was a toy for rich people in California. The legacy automakers had 100 years of engineering, billions in capital, armies of lobbyists, and they all agreed couldn't be done at scale, shouldn't be tried. And every time they tried, they made a crap car. Remember what Chevy came up with? It burst into flames. He did it. And in doing it, he dragged the entire global auto industry behind him, kicking and screaming. They did everything they could to put this guy out of business. They say this was impossible to do. Every electric vehicle on the road today, from every manufacturer on earth, exists in the world he forced open. And then he did something that should stop Elizabeth Warren from bitching all the time, because it's the opposite, she said, that every billionaire is. In 2014, he starts Tesla, and he's inventing all of this new technology. And what does he do? He's like, yeah, I'm not going to patent it. Wait a minute, what? You wait, hold it, what? That's how you make money. He pledged the company would not sue anyone who used its technology in good faith. He gave all of his technology to his competitors. The patents are crown jewels. Every corporate lawyer on the planet tells you to lock in a vault and defend till death. He just opens them up and gives them away.

0: Hey, by the way, just so you know, Coca-Cola still has their recipe of soda pop locked in their vault. He took a car, all brand new technology. He's like, yeah, whatever, do whatever you want with it. Just do it in good faith. Wow. Do you see any pharmaceutical companies doing that? Do you see Mr. Pfizer doing that? He did it for the good of the whole industry because he believed in something, for the good of mankind, to speed the world toward a goal he believed in more than he believed in squeezing the last dollar out of a monopoly. A greedy man doesn't give away his patents. A greedy man doesn't do that. Remember that. And like it or not, and I know some do not, he is the reason that voices, that powerful governments and corporations all around the world wanted to silence are still being heard. When he put up a satellite network, do you know how he changed the world? You think he doesn't affect you? Suddenly people in war zones and dictatorships and dead zones and people who live out in the middle of nowhere here in America have a connection to the world that no regime could pull the plug on. Every time there's a problem and thugs and dictators start to march in, what does he do? He sends his technology in for free. Then he also bought the town square that had quietly become a place where the wrong opinions disappeared. The wrong people were locked out. He reopens the doors. Now, you can argue about how he did it, but you can't argue about which direction he pushed. He pushed towards more speech, not less, towards louder, not quieter. In an age where the instinct of every government and every corporation is to manage what you're allowed to say, one man said, no, I think you should be able to say whatever you want. I mean, if that isn't the whole idea of America, I don't know what is. This is the combination of Edison and Tesla for our generation. The inventor who builds the thing, the visionary who sees the current that will power the next century, both in one man. I don't think we're ever going to see another one like this in our lifetimes. We won't. Now, let me tell you about a guy that Elizabeth Warren will never tell you about. It happened this weekend. It's just the headline, she won't even mention. Okay, Elizabeth, we'll go there in 60 seconds. First, let me tell you about our sponsor. It's Z Factor. There are only two types of people who talk about sleep. The ones who get it, and the ones who aren't. Nobody ever says, I had a completely average night of sleep last night. They don't say that, okay? If they're talking about it, it's because they slept like a rock or because they spend half the night lying awake wishing for the sweet release of either rest or death, whichever comes first. That's why I'm excited about Z Factor. I have been for years. I take it every night. My wife takes it every night. 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She's like, you're gonna be up all night. We don't take it. You're supposed to take it every night. All right. And it helps me fall asleep. 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VOM is Maine's news, talk, and information station. So, what happens? SpaceX goes public on Friday. Elon Musk becomes a trillionaire. But he's not the only one who got rich on Friday morning. Thousands of SpaceX employees became millionaires in a single morning. Thousands. People you'll never hear of, never meet, never, you'll never know their name. Let me just tell you about one of them. I don't know his name. He's a welder. 20 years ago, he had a good union job, steady, safe. Strange company with a strange, weirdo founder and a 10% chance of survival offered him less money. Come and weld these rocket parts for me. It's going to be less money. You're going to work hard, really long hours, and I'll give you stock, paper options, okay? A piece of a company that the smartest people in the world said was literally going to blow up, literally blow up. His wife thought he was crazy. His father-in-law definitely thought he was crazy. Take the safe job. What are you doing betting on a man's dream? This guy is crazy. He decided he'd do it. He'd work for less. He'd work for stock. He worked nights. He missed dinners. He welded the seams on rockets that exploded on the launch pad. And then he'd show up the next morning and he'd weld the next one. And he prayed that together they were going to build something amazing. Well, on Friday morning, he woke up a millionaire. That's capitalism. That is exactly how it is supposed to work. The man who risks, and the man who risks everything, gets a big payday. He pulls others up with him who also risk, who bet on him when the betting was insane. And when it pays off, it pays them too. The reward was enormous because the risk was enormous. These people in Washington have never risked anything in their entire life. This guy was willing to risk everything over and over and over and over again. You don't fix that. You don't tax that into oblivion. You celebrate that. You get on your knees and you thank God you live in a country where a welder can become a millionaire because he believed in something before it was safe to believe in it. And here's where it goes wrong. So what is the problem? I told you she had it half right, because there is a problem, but it's not the $1 trillion. It's never been the $1 trillion. It's where capitalism goes wrong. And listen carefully, because this is the whole thing. It goes wrong the moment the rich and the powerful stop competing in the market and start competing in Washington. It goes wrong the moment a corporation realizes it's easier to buy a senator like Elizabeth Warren than it is to beat a rival. It goes wrong when the people who run an industry start writing the laws that govern their own industry because the senators like Elizabeth Warren are too damn stupid to write a law on their own. So they go to the experts and say, hey, regulate your own industry. That's the corruption. It's not the wealth. It's the fusion. It's the handshake between the boardroom and the capital. When the money buys the rules stop protecting you and start protecting them. And if you think this is new, have you ever read about the railroad? In 1800s, railroads were the SpaceX of their day. Great machines reshaped the entire continent. They competed brutally. Vicious price wars. The biggest railroads kept losing control of everything. They tried to fix prices privately and failed. So one of the railroad guys gets a better idea. Wait a minute. If we can't win the market, why don't we buy the referee? So in 1887, Washington creates the Interstate Commerce Commission, and they're going to regulate all the railroads on behalf of the public. Sounds great. People demanded oversight, and they got it. Except a few years later, the U.S. Attorney General, a man named Richard Olney, who had come right out of the railroad industry, wrote a private letter to a railroad executive who wanted the new commission abolished. And he said, don't be foolish. What are you doing? Keep the commission. Because the commission satisfies the public demand for somebody to watch the railroads, while it leaves, in practice, it leaves the railroads largely alone. And over time, the commission will become a shield for the industry. Okay? It will protect you from the competition and from the public's anger. Excuse me? What did he just say? Yeah. That's the problem with capitalism. The problem is not the dreamer, is not the $1 trillion. The problem is the referees. The referees, they're on the take. And they partner the minute that Elon Musk says, you know what, I want to put my people, my competitors out of business. As long as he's still willing to honestly compete, capitalism works fine. And we should be grateful for it.
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13: I'm Jessica Ettinger, CNBC. Wall Street poised for a jump for stocks on a U.S. deal with Iran that could possibly lead to an end of the war. SpaceX shares up another 6% in early trading today, building on Friday's 19% gain after issuing shares to the public for the first time. President Trump unable to sign a peace deal with Iran over the weekend with Israel and Hezbollah exchanging attacks, but he says it should be done this Friday. That would lead to another 60-day period of negotiations. The price of U.S. crude oil has plunged. That can help airlines and cruise lines. Watch those shares today. Fox is buying streaming device maker Roku. It's a $22 billion deal. Yum Brands owned KFC leaning into

0: new drinks and boneless chicken to try to regain market share. It's facing competition from names like Raising Cane's. 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
10: You know, I can't wait to see Go Home is John Cornyn. That guy can't be gone fast enough. He and Mitch McConnell, they just go away. Go away. And that's not a comment on Mitch McConnell's health. Sorry to hear about his health. He's been sick for a very long time, but you know, I can't wait for their terms and them to be replaced. John Cornyn, came out with a tweet this weekend to Mike Lee. Mike, I'm a co-sponsor of your Save America Act and repeatedly voted for this, but you just don't have the votes and John Thune can't change that. You know, it's math. Try focusing on Democrats instead of the Republicans. Republican on Republican attacks are hurting our chances to win the majority in November. Yeah, like you have a clue on how to win, John Cornyn. This guy has it out. And he is going to do everything he can to stop the Save America. Mark my words. He and Mitch McConnell are going to do, they're going to do everything they can as their last hurrah to make sure that thing doesn't pass. And Donald Trump came out over the weekend, in a Truth Social post. Thank God. He said, the renewal of Section 02, of the Save America Act. He said, I'm against FISA if it doesn't come with the Save America Act, the full version firmly attached to it. So he's telling them, and I'm so glad he is calling their bluff, because it is a bluff. It is a bluff. Bill Pulte, he is the interim acting director of national intelligence now. Not forever. And he's not some radical overhaul overnight. You know what I mean? He's just a guy who has been with Trump for a while, trusted set of

0: eyes for a few months while we get the new guy in to replace Tulsi Gabbard. And what happens? The establishment voices, the Democrats, some of them Republicans, intel lifers, they threaten to let FISA, Section 702, die. You tell me. These are the guys who pull for every war. They pull for every spy thing that they can possibly get their hands on. They pull for the, they are the ones that have said hands off Section 702. They're the ones. It's vital for national security. They won't even let you talk about it. They don't want it even open up. Nothing. Just pass it, pass it, pass it, pass it, pass it. And now they're saying if this guy gets in as the acting director of DNI, he's so dangerous at this time that we will tell Donald Trump he can't have his. Really? You're not going to let Donald Trump have Section 702. Really? You guys. Well, no, we can't. Bill is just too dangerous for the American people. Really? So you say Section 02, FISA, is so important, and we're dealing with threats from China and Iran and the cartels across the border. Really? You'd stab your own mother to death for a clean renewal in normal times. But an outsider comes out. Suddenly it's a crisis. Ditch that. We won't pass that. We won't give that to you, Trump. Yes, you will. Yes, you will. You will. Okay? Now, I want to be fair. Qualifications matter. Experience and intelligence is serious business. But he's interim. He's interim. Well, he's too weak. Is he? Is he? Because I think your reaction shows to me that you're in a panic. I don't know what you're panicked about, but you're panicking. You're willing to give something up that literally, I think you really would stab your mother to death for Section 702. I don't know why, but now all of a sudden, what are you afraid of? What are you afraid of? Exposure? You're afraid that this guy is going to come in and expose something. You remember the church committee in the 1970s? After Watergate, it revealed that the FBI and CIA were spying on civil rights leaders, Martin Luther King, anti-war voices, even sitting presidents and their opponents. Congress created FISA to check our intelligence community, okay, to restore trust. But what happened? The tool meant for protection becomes the weapon, okay? We've seen it. The backdoor searches, the political queries, the house of cards of selective leaks and protected narratives. Okay. So Tulsi Gabbard releases, information on this. Then she leaves. And then this guy comes in and they're like, yeah, we're not going to do it. Trump, stand your ground. Be a badass. Be the badass. We all know you are. Stand your ground. They're bluffing. They're bluff. What are they so afraid of? What are they so afraid of? So Tulsi comes out, same people, by the way. Tulsi comes out, what was it, Friday? And she declassifies slides of these documents about U.S.-funded biolabs in Ukraine and beyond. Over 40 labs, hundreds of millions, dangerous pathogens, anthrax, plague, Ebola, okay? And we've known about these places. They've been known about broad strokes for years as, quote, threat reduction. Okay. But transparency? No. They're just reducing our threat. Okay. So she exposes these, and they're in Ukraine. And now it's a Russian conspiracy theory that those exist. Well, can I just ask you? Let me ask you. Before I get into any of the other parts of this, do you think it's a good idea? Does it make common sense to you if we have anthrax and Ebola sitting in a laboratory in Ukraine that is currently at war with Russia? Do you think it's a good idea, or should we just go take a flamethrower and burn all of those dangerous pathogens out of those buildings? Should we just destroy all of those pathogens? Why do we have them sitting there in these biolabs that are in a war zone? Now, look at the loudest people shouting about this, okay? the ones who are saying, you know, she's just she's a conspiracy theorist with the documents. They're embedded Ukraine correspondents, strong advocates to send more money to Ukraine in Congress, and defense analysts that are tied to the status quo. The same crowd clutching their pearls, same people clutching their pearls over the new DNI chief. They don't like what she did with Ukraine. And then this new guy, he's got to be stopped too. I'll get rid of FISA. I'll tell you, I'll do it. I'll do it. Go jump off that cliff. Hey, you've got all of these people that are coming. I just read the story at glennbeck.com. You'll find all of the names of these people, but they're all the same. They're framing this whole thing as Kremlin propaganda. Like Tulsi Gabbard is now working for the Kremlin. Have you ever noticed when outsiders get close to auditing foreign entanglements, surveillance powers, risky overseas labs, the defenses go nuclear? All of a sudden, it's got to be stopped. It's the worst problem ever. They just go crazy. To me, it feels like fear of exposure. And maybe not all of them, but somebody in that web is applying enormous pressure. Stop this, stop this, stop this. You know, because real sunlight on how FISA has been used and biolab funding, past ops, threatens the whole machine. The one that kept us entangled, spending billions while Americans are struggling at home. Yeah, I'd like to know how that happened. Wouldn't you? Yeah. Kind of reminds me of, you know, what I learned the hard way in my own life. If you want to fix yourself, just talking about you, not the country or anything else, just you, radical honesty is required. When you live in lies, which as an alcoholic, I was absolutely living in absolute lies. I was lying to myself and everybody else. I'm not an alcoholic. I don't have a problem. What are you talking about? I'm fine. When you protect the addiction or the cover up, you'll burn everything down before admitting the truth. You will.
1: I tell you what, I'm not gonna, I won't pass 702. That section is gonna tell you that right now.
0: Really? Those who change, those who heal, are the ones who surrender to the light. And that's what America needs right now. Not more secrets, not more trust us. Trump, call their bluff. Don't blink. Be the badass. They're not going to let FISA actually lapse, and I'd applaud if they did. They need it too much. Use this moment. Leverage it for real reform. Tie it to the Save America Act priorities like you just said you would. Border security, spending restraint, ending endless foreign adventures without any kind of accountability. Audit these programs properly. Pressure for what we need. Transparency, declassification, where it serves the people. Reforms that protect Americans first. It's not zero for some. This could be a win-win, kind of, the hard kind. They'll get their surveillance tool with real oversight and warrants, and we get sunlight on the biolabs, the foreign funding webs, the surveillance abuses. The American people win when the powerful are afraid of us knowing the truth, not the other way around. And history, I mean, it shows the cycle over and over again. Church committee, post-Snowden, Russiagate, every time the people demand answers, the machine fights back. This is the machine. Courage breaks it. Being willing to lose breaks it. Look at the persecuted Christians. Many times they're the happiest people. The gates of hell have opened up against them. You know why they're happy? They're standing in the truth. They know what the truth is. Or the founders that risked everything against tyranny. Lives, fortune, sacred honor. Some of them lost everything. They weren't complaining about it because truth gave them the courage to do it and the hope. Kind of like, you know, you were born for a time such as this. That's you. You can admit it or not, but that's the truth. You were born for this time. these problems. We don't need more idols of power or endless wars. We need truth. We need self-reliance. We need faith. Faith in God. Faith in ourselves. Faith that, you know, we'll get our crap together one of these days. We'll get our crap together. And we'll stand up and go, you know what? I'm kind of tired of this stuff. You know, we'll create a neighborhood that treat each other right. A country that rejects living by lies. One of these days we're going to get it. It's going to happen. And it's going to happen. We're either going to do it the easy way or it's going to happen the hard way. Believe me, God wins every time. When you're living in a lie, it always comes down. It always comes down. The longer you wait to go, okay, maybe I'm an alcoholic. You know, the longer it takes you to say that, the harder it's going to be to get back up on your feet. But you'll get back on your feet. I just rather do it before it. I've done it before. It sucks. It sucks. But the longer we wait, keep investigating, Mr. President. Appoint the disruptors. They're afraid of him. Threaten that they're going to make him permanent. And you call your representative. Demand they choose America over the machine. Send a strong message to Cornyn. You don't have to go after the Republicans. They got 50 votes. You need to talk to Thune. Hey, Thune, what are you waiting for? Pass it with 50 votes. And then feed hope. It's coming. It's coming. Good stuff is coming. Reject the fear. This isn't the end. This is a reckoning. It's going to be ugly. It's going to be an ugly reckoning. But you know what? On the other side of reckoning, restoration. A healed republic. Happier families. Free people. I don't know. That sounds pretty good. I say they're bluffing. Call her bluff. More in a second. Rapid radios. It's annoying that everything has to be so complicated now. You know, every device needs an app. And of course, every app needs an account, and every account needs a password, verification code, security question. Apparently the name of your first grade teacher. I just bought a new camera recently and it's got an app for it. I'm just like, I just want to load it into my phone. That's all I want to do. Just into my pick. Can we just do that? Nope. Apparently I signed in once. Now I don't know what the password is. I don't even know what email I used for it because it didn't come to me. I said, would you like to send us, us to send you an email? Yep. I didn't get it. All right. So I guess I'm just going to go back to using my phone for pictures, I guess. Look, you don't need all that complexity in your life. You don't. I want you to talk about getting some rapid radios. Okay. If you're in business, it's great. You have family, you have a farm, you have a ranch like we do. You're traveling with your family anywhere. You're going to the 4th of July with your family. Oh, they're going to get lost. Somebody's going to go for ice cream or something, and then they're going to be gone, and you're going to be like, I don't know where they are. And you'll get lost, and then it'll be 2 days later. It'll be like Gilligan's Island for a while. You'll be eating coconut cream pie that Ginger made for you or whoever. I mean, it'll get ugly unless you have maybe something simple like rapid radios. 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
8: I'm Dave Anthony, Fox News, where he'll gather with world leaders at a summit of G7 countries.
9: This may be a little bit awkward for these G7 leaders, including Emmanuel Macron, because remember, none of these leaders supported President Trump or the U.S. in these military strikes on Iran.
8: Fox's Aisha Hosni in Geneva, where the president first landed before taking a helicopter across the Swiss border. While flying there, the president posted on Truth Social, ships are starting to move out of the Strait of Hormuz, many loaded up with oil. Getting Iran to reopen the strait is a big part of an agreement Vice President Vance will sign Friday in Geneva, he tells CBS This Morning.
10: But you also have the long-term commitment that Iran will never develop or procure a nuclear weapon. Those are two very big wins for the American people. I think the important thing to understand is that the agreement is fundamentally built around a two-step verification process.
8: There is a big stock market surge reacting to the deal. The Dow up 640 points after hitting a new all-time high this morning. The Nasdaq gaining more than 650. Oil prices are falling more than 5%. Why is a big question in Butler, Missouri. The day after a plane full of skydivers went down, killing them all, as some of their relatives who were there to see the skydive watched the fiery crash.
11: According to flight radar, this single-engine prop plane took off around 11:30 a.m. There were clear skies, great weather for flying, but after reaching about 1,300 feet, something happened, and the plane started to turn before plummeting to the ground, catching fire, and killing all 12 people on board.
8: Fox's Garrett Tenney, another crash being investigated in Rio de Janeiro. Two helicopters collided, killing all six people.
12: One of the victims is American singer-songwriter Oliver Tree. The 32-year-old was in Brazil after wrapping up the south leg of his world's first world tour in Sao Paulo earlier this month.
8: That's Carly Shimkus. 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
20: Tonight, expect mainly clear conditions with a low of 54. Tomorrow will be partly sunny, pleasant, and less humid with a high reaching 78 degrees. By Wednesday, we can look forward to pleasant weather with intervals of clouds and sunshine and a high of 78 degrees. For Blueberry Broadcasting, I'm AccuWeather meteorologist Jason Caterina.
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0: program. 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
1: Hello, America. There's a lot going on. Tomorrow, I'm really excited for tomorrow's show. Because tomorrow, I'm gonna build a case that we're at a turning point, and it's a good turning point. Should we choose to accept it, Mr. Phelps? It's a good turning point. It is something that I think, I mean, I had a hard time sleeping last night. I probably slept 90 minutes last night because I was thinking about this all night. And I'm like, I'm trying to work it out in my head. I'm like, I think this is actually a good, I think something miraculous is happening. And I want to build this case today and share it with you tomorrow. So you don't want to miss that. It's something I've learned from foreigners. You know, there's a lot of foreigners here now. And they are pointing out all of the good things that are happening in America. And it got me to thinking and connecting some dots. And I want to show that to you. There is somebody that I wanted to come on today. He is a guy who is seeking asylum here in the United States. And he says Americans are taking the U.S. for granted. And I think we are. We don't realize what we have. And he's a guy who came from South Africa and trying to stay here and become a citizen or at least get asylum, actual asylum, because of what is happening to the farmers in South Africa. And a lot of people say this isn't true. I'm going to ask him. Let him tell you. Hear it from the horse's mouth. Hear it from a guy who's experienced what's happening with the white farmers and the genocide that some say are happening in South Africa. I happen to believe it, but you can decide. We're going to talk to Jason Bartlett in 60 seconds. First, let me tell you about LifeLock. There's something particularly infuriating about the modern criminal. They don't even have the decency to rob you in person. You know, they sit behind a keyboard somewhere stealing identities, opening accounts, making purchases with somebody's information, you know, and it could be you. They don't know you. 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You're just an opportunity to them. 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Jason, welcome to the program, sir. How are you?
2: I'm great. Thank you for having me, Glenn. I'm living in the land of the free and so much opportunity. I am ecstatic to be in the United States. It is a great time to be here. Like you say, something miraculous is about to happen.
1: Yeah, I think so, too. So you are a sheep and cattle farmer now in Alabama?
2: Yes, sir, I am. I started with a small amount, like 5 sheep, and I've got up to the hundreds now, and I've got about 25 cattle, too, and 4 horses. And I started with, I think I had my first job in the United States. I had $12 an hour. I now earn a 6-figure paycheck every year, and I'm thriving. And I'm not discriminated against because I'm white. I don't have 146 race laws against me. I just work hard and play hard, and I'm earning money and just going forward.
1: And just looking at you on Zoom, you seem to have spent some time out in the sun recently, maybe a little too much time in the sun.
2: Yes, I was walking around D.C. because I've been to D.C. Not under the Trump administration, and then I went back to D.C. because I was meeting with the Trump administration in person the past week, and I walked around making these videos because this place is so clean. It's like a transformation. I had no idea it was so clean, and I forgot to wear my hat that I've always got on, and now we can see why. Thanks for noticing.
1: It's not subtle. So tell me what is happening in South Africa, and tell me what has happened to you or your family personally, and give us some evidence, because there's a lot of people in America that either A, don't know what's going on, or B, have been told this is just, it's a lie?
2: I mean, the South African government really has an actual war room that they are creating to try spread misinformation and hide this. South Africa is in turmoil. It's anarchy. It's not the Rainbow Nation. It is one of the most hateful nations towards minorities, including myself. There's 146 race laws. That's why Elon Musk can't get Starlink over there. And with the farm murders, there is a more than 180 farm attacks every year. Dozens and dozens of murders. There's approximately a murder every 7 to 10 days. And it's not just normal murders, it's torture. It's where a 12-year-old gets boiled alive in a bath, or they're cut

0: And he doesn't get a news article. It doesn't get anything. I've got a cousin who was kidnapped and put into the trunk of his vehicle and driven around for hours and then beaten and thrown up. My other cousins have been hijacked. I've been attacked, and there's been two attempts on my life before. So they don't look at what you've got. They look at what you look like, and they attack. And the government stands up and sings, "Kill the Boer, kill the farmer," which is direct translation to kill the white man.
1: Why is it we can't get any real evidence? I mean, I know, like, I've wanted to go over, being able to go over, A, very dangerous if you're going to report on this, and they'll do everything that they can to shut you down and say that you know, this doesn't exist. Why can we not get this information out? Why, or is there all kinds of evidence and we just don't see it?
0: Glenn, there is evidence everywhere. And the problem is South Africa is a DEI project that has failed tremendously. So the American left are hiding it with the South African media. I mean, they literally dismantled a thing called the Commando, which used to help protect the farmers. That's the first thing they did. And then in 2007, they stopped recording, the police stopped recording it as farm murders and made it home invasions. But a home invasion, nothing gets stolen in these home invasions, just hours of torture and brutality. So the evidence is out there, but you have to get it from people like me and people on X and people on Facebook who tell the truth. But also remember, the people that are in South Africa, if they speak up, they'll suddenly be disappeared or doxxed. Lots of them, the main news come out and actually state that we are going to be canceling you, and they show you a home address, and then all of a sudden you've got to be quiet for your safety. But Ernest Roots is actually coming up to the White House, I believe, in September with a wonderful initiative. And each and every farmer that has been murdered, a white cross is going to be put on the lawn of the White House so that the world can actually see, because President Donald Trump is the only man in this universe with power that's willing to stand up and fight against these atrocities. Because what people need to remember and realize in America, this is the type of stuff that is coming your way if you let in migrants at the degree that they were being let in. So I'm so happy President Donald Trump has closed the border and decided to help people that look like me, so, who assimilate with Americans, who are Christian, God-fearing people who want to work hard.
1: So wait, so you said this was a DEI, and that's the way I view what's happening in South Africa, is they just started putting DEI in, and you know, it's not enough to not be racist. You have to be anti-racist. You have to exact revenge. And I mean, that is truly what I believe is happening there, is DEI played out to the fullest extent, and it's completely out of control. But you also just stated another problem there. It wasn't DEI. You said now it's immigrants. What did immigrants have to do with this in South Africa?
0: No, they currently in South Africa, the immigrants are getting blamed for the crime. But if you go over the border from South Africa and you go into Botswana, into Zimbabwe, nobody harms you, nobody hurts you. So they're trying to portray that it's immigrants coming into South Africa doing these crimes, but that's not the truth. That's just an excuse, because there's no such thing as accountability in that nation. What I'm talking about, immigrants in America, look at the amount of hate towards America from people who come here. They come and I come here and I fly the American flag, where the other immigrants from Somali come here and steal your money, rape your children, kill your people, and burn the American flag. That's what I mean by America needs to invite the right immigrants.
1: How did you get here? And how worried were you that you wouldn't get asylum?
0: To be honest, I thought I would get it much quicker, because I now realize, and I'll explain to you how the illegals are actually playing the system. As a law-abiding citizen, I entered the United States legally. I was working on a cruise ship because I needed to get out of South Africa. I needed to get out. I needed something, and I used to go back for 4 months, and I'd still run my cattle with my family and so forth. And then I'd get back on a cruise ship. And then when I left for my last cruise to my last contract out of Miami, when I got to Miami, 3 or 4 days after I'd landed, my mom called me and told me about the attack on Dion and his family. And I put the phone down and I looked at my wife and I said, "We are going to be killed.

0: and I am going to do something about it. I'm going to stop this. And the Lord put it on my heart that I can't just save myself. I have to save my people. And what I did is on 2020, the 1st of January, I started walking with an American flag and a Keep America Great hat on from Austin Capitol Building to the White House. And I started walking and I said, if this is your will, open doors. And the doors flung open. And that's how I arrived. And that's what I started to do. So I'm not going to give up until my people are safe.
1: Tell the American people what they can do to help and where they can find the information. Give me a reliable place where they can go and find all this information.
0: Well, I don't stand with any firms. I'm by myself. However, someone like AfriForum would be the best bet. The best bet, they've got documented details about all the murders, the brutality of the murders, etc. As well as follow people like me on Twitter. So you can actually see what's happening firsthand, because I get a lot of messages. My Facebook is full. My X account inbox is full of these horrific attacks and murders of people. So it's difficult to share this stuff, but I do share everything I do with a smile, because I know the end goal is, I'm a Christian man, so I know what the end is. But we do need to do something. So Americans need to use discernment, because there's a lot of misinformation. It's the same about your president. Your president could cure Ebola and cancer, and they would literally stand up for cancer. So white people are being murdered in South Africa, and that does not fit their agenda. So go onto X, go onto Facebook, and look, and start delving and looking for these, and look past the parts where they're praising the people killing the white people, and use discernment to realize that these people are really suffering. And Trump has opened that door for them, and you can get people like me who want to come here, raise sheep, raise cattle, be doctors, be pilots, be engineers, etc.
1: What's the thing that stands out to you most about America being here?
0: Man, the amount of safety, just the general safety. Like I bought my first house ever, and I don't have a 10-foot fence around it. I mean, I understand that there's crime, but those places have got a big blue mark on it, like a big democratic city. Those might have crime because you've also got criminals living there. But like in Alabama over here, everybody carries, so everybody is safe. I mean, if you go to the general store, nothing has got fences around it or bulletproof fencing around it. My wife goes for a walk. I mean, you see women walking around. You don't see that in South Africa. You see children playing out in the front yards. That's not possible in South Africa anymore, especially if you look like me. So the safety is just, it's unfathomable how fun and awesome it is just to feel safe.
1: When do you find out about your asylum?
0: We're meant to find out next year. However, I had a meeting with the Trump administration, as well as many, I wish I could say some details on that, but they've asked me to keep it private. People that can make a change, and I'll be meeting with more senators in the upcoming week, and hopefully with Governor Kay Ivey as well, and to create a farm initiative, because the South Africans that are coming over, I want them to be a strong community, not dispersed to places like New York and Chicago. They belong in the South, and we want to rebuild the South and help the agricultural sector. So hopefully no later than next year, I will be approved for my asylum case. But I won't give up. Even if we get denied, I will walk across the country again if I have to raise awareness and do what I have to, because it is about time that America and Americans follow President Donald Trump's orders and let people that really are being persecuted, like myself and my fellow countrymen, into the country so we can help you keep America safe and great and healthy.
1: Jason, thank you. If there's anything we could do, please stay in touch with us. Let me know. Thank you.
0: No, certainly, Ben. Thank you for the opportunity. So God bless you.
1: Glad you're safe. You bet. Jason Bartlett, you can follow him on X, Jason2, the number 2, Bartlett. That's with 2 T's. Jason2 Bartlett on Twitter. This is something that has been on my heart and keeps going away. You know, I get busy on other things and it just keeps coming back, going away. I sincerely hope the Trump administration follows this, and because if this is as true as I think it is, but I can't tell you for sure, if this is true, what's going on? This is another Holocaust, just with white farmers And the world is doing exactly what it did the last time. You don't know for sure. And we'll find out later, and we'll find out, you know, if it is happening, we'll find out, and everybody will go, I told you this. You know, they knew, they just didn't want to look into it. And I've tried to look into it. It's very difficult. You don't know who to trust. Follow Jason. Jason to Bartlett. All right. Our sponsor this half hour is American Financing.
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1: 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VOM is Maine's news, talk, and information station. Ricky, what's your take on this?
3: Oh, goodness. My heart was going to explode listening to that interview because it just reminded me once again that it's going to take immigrants and visitors from Europe to remind us that we need to get over our PTSD from being the worst country in the world, the laughingstock of the world. These people are coming here and reminding us of why America is so great. My heart was exploding. I was thinking about the Dan and Shay national anthem at FIFA and all of these white pills that we're getting this summer during these sporting events and these visits from people who have been led to believe that America is this awful country. So encouraging.
1: I will tell you that that's what I want to talk about tomorrow. I just think there's so many encouraging things happening, and we have an opportunity to shake this off, you know. And they're not, the left has just lost it. Do you have the video, or does Jason have it? Maybe Jason can play. Who has the video of the counter programming from last night and the fight? The fight was amazing last night, and it was so well done, and it had these great video packages of, you know, history and heroes and just beautiful and really uplifting. And the Democrats were running counter programming, and honestly, it was like put together by my dog. I mean, it was really bad. And I want to show you the difference, because, gang, we're winning. We're winning. You just don't know it yet, but we are winning. They've lost the narrative. They've jumped the shark, and it's Nutsville. More on that coming up. Let me tell you about Simply Safe. You know what I like about the lock on my front door? It doesn't care about politics, doesn't care what's trending on social media, doesn't care, you know, what the crime statistics are, what they were last month, what the experts are arguing about on television. The entire job is just to answer one simple question. Do you belong here? Yep. If the answer is yep, then you have a key. 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If the answer is no, we got a problem. 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
1: 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That'll be on tomorrow's show. Before I get into something that's happening over in Europe, I want to give you a little bit of a preview of tomorrow. And one of the things that I'm thinking about, that, you know, we are on the verge of winning. We just have to be really careful and focus. And tomorrow I'm going to give you some things that you can do to help this. But there's something happening. I feel there's something happening in America. And it's good. And, you know, I just said we're winning because we've taken the storyteller position. Once you have the storyteller position, you win. And the reason why America has been up against the ropes for so long is Hollywood was in the story position. They knew how to tell a story, and they were very, very good at it, and they've lost it. They don't know how to do it anymore. And celebrate, because we're not just standing around. It's not like we've lost storytellers. Storytellers have been grown on our side, not on theirs. And let me give you an example. Over the weekend, you had the UFC going on. If you didn't see the UFC fight, you really missed something spectacular. I didn't know how I was going to feel about it. Because, you know, if it was just a fight on the lawn and it was, you know, I don't know, if it was just that, I wasn't thrilled about it. But the president said it was a 250, you know, anniversary celebration, blah, blah, blah. So I wanted to watch it. So I watch it, and it was absolutely everything he said and more. It was so well done. Meanwhile, the left is doing counter programming. Now, we've got this amazing show going on in the White House on Paramount. And what do they do? They do a no kings. They're still doing the no kings thing. You want to talk about losing? They're still doing the no kings thing. And let me just give you a couple of clips from it. Here's Bette Midler yesterday on the counter programming to the UFC. Listen to this.
0: Oh, you fascists bound to lose. You're bound to lose. You fascists bound to lose.

Wow. I mean, that's all you can say. That would be my whole review. If I was reviewing that for a paper, it would just be that. Glenn Beck says, wow. I mean, what else do you say of that? That's awful. Awful. Are you going to watch that? Do you want to hang out with people who are watching that? You want to know people who are like, did you see Bette Midler and the You Fascists Are Gonna Lose? That song, we were tearing it up last night. Wow. Let me give you another one. Here's cut three. We get there together.

0: How do we get there?
1: Together or never get there at all.
2: I could have a team of Special Olympians put together a better show than that. Okay? They would. They would. It would make more sense. It would make more sense if I had, and it would at least have heart to it. You'd be like, oh man, that was so beautiful. Not this. Nope. Nope. Okay. So that's what they're doing. I think we're winning. I think we're winning because nobody wants to be a part of that. No American is going to look at that and go, oh yeah, that's where the cool kids are hanging out. That's what I want to do. I'm going to give you more on this tomorrow and, you know, hear me out because I have some good news for you. I really do. I think I have good news for you. Let me take you over to England where there's something that I think a lot of people are going to blow off. And this is the kind of stuff you have to watch for. And this is where we would be, if Kamala Harris would have won. Keir Starmer has come out and said that, well, they got a problem with kids. They got a real problem with kids. Cause they're watching things on social media and they're going crazy. And look at what's happening in Ireland. Here's the Northern Ireland leader blaming social media for the violence on the street. Now remember what caused the violence on the street? Quick. Somebody chopping the head or trying to chop the head off of somebody else. Right. And then everybody going, I didn't see that. What are you talking about? That was just a regular, that was an Irishman. That wasn't an Irishman. When's the last time they had a beheading in Ireland from an Irishman? 1612? We all know what that was. And so the government denies it. And so everybody's like, you know what? I got a problem with this because they're lying to us. And I've warned you about it. The Bubba effect starts to take. Now here is, the leader from Northern Ireland. Listen to what he has to say.
3: Social media companies have a very heavy responsibility. It's why we're going to bring forward new powers next week to make it clear that social media companies need to take down illegal content, particularly when we are facing circumstances such as the ones we've seen in Northern Ireland over the last 2 days. And I just want to convey to you the sense of fear that has spread amongst ethnic minority people in Northern Ireland because they saw the scenes that you and others reported on their screens. And they've also heard about, for example, people being stopped in their cars on the way to work to be asked what their nationality is.
2: Maybe you potato heads should have done something. You know what I mean? I'm sorry. I didn't mean to call. He was English. He's not a potato head. He's just a drunken sot. Maybe he should have done something, you know, about it. Because when you don't, this is what happens. And so what are they going to do? They're going to put in new powers. Oh, that's going to make things better. Yeah. When an out of control government that's not listening to its people, not doing the right thing, when they enact new powers, people calm right down. One of the new powers is, they're going to, well, let me have Keir Starmer. Do we have the audio of Keir Starmer?
4: I think back to when I was growing up, and I have to say, I think we had it easier. These days, kids have to find their feet in a world that changes so quickly, where technology intrudes into every area of their lives. And we know that harms them. That is why today, the government has decided to ban social media access for children under 16. It's 16. A big step for our country.
2: It is. Now, how are they going to do that?
4: It's not an easy thing to do. I'll be honest about that.
2: Of course not.
4: We haven't rushed into it. We've looked carefully at the evidence.
2: Yeah,
4: and we'll have to adapt to our approach as technology changes.
2: Yeah. What could that possibly be? Keir, what could that possibly be that he's come up with, because they've been thinking about it for a long time. You know what it is? Facial ID. Yeah. All the kids, all they have to do is just when you want to go to a website, you just have facial ID. That's it. Not a problem. Jason, I'm trying to remember. There was something like that that Keir Starmer has been trying to get for a long time. What is that called?
0: Digital ID?
2: Digital ID. Wow. So all they'll need is digital ID, and that will let them onto the right. Now, he's not doing, you don't think he's doing this because he's been trying to do this and they've used every excuse in the book and they just want to absolute control of everybody, what you do, what you, where you go, what you buy, who you talk to. They can track you at all times if you have digital ID. But he's not doing it because of that. He's doing it because there's a kid problem with social media, right? Because of what happened in Ireland.
0: 100%. That's why he's doing it. Yeah. And that's also, I'm sure that's why he's dressed up as Mr. Rogers, because he just wants to show that he's, it's for the kids' safety. You know, look at, put that picture up if you can again. I think even his wardrobe was crap. He's Mr. Rogers. Look how innocent that looks. He's just for your kids' safety. Shut up, Keir Starmer. The reason they're going for kids is because everybody can get on board with that, right? That's the easier way to accept it as a populace. It's like, oh, it's for the protection of our most vulnerable.
2: Ricky, what is his popularity rating? Doesn't he have a popularity rating of like 4?
5: Let me look that up. Stand by. I'm sure.
2: It sounds like a joke, but I think it's single. I think it's single digits.
5: I think you're right. Let me look that up while you guys continue to bash Keir Starmer.
2: Yeah, okay. We're not bashing him. We're saying he's what a hero he is. He studied this for a long time. And so, all they need is digital ID, and they got it. They got it fixed.
0: So from Politics UK, they pulled out a few more, details of this. It says user-to-user apps where people create, share, and interact with content. So they're including TikTok, Instagram, Snapchat, YouTube, X, Facebook will be banned for anyone under 16. Now, they put in the caveat here. Don't worry. Adults can still access social media through age checks like facial recognition, digital IDs, passports, and credit cards.
2: Oh.
0: I wonder what they really want out of this, Glenn. Could it be any more obvious?
2: No, I can't think of any. You know what they won't be able to access, guarantee you? Even though they just said you can, they will not be able to access X. Guarantee it. Because Musk is not going to play with this. He won't. He won't. Really? You want me to do what exactly? No. We got to focus. But anyway, he's not going to play that game. And they're going to, because they've been after him, they want him done. And so they're going to come after him. You watch.
5: He stands between an 18% and 23% favorability rate.
2: Shut up. I thought it was single digits. Really? He's that high?
5: I don't think that's high.
2: No, I meant that you have to be high if you were part of him and said, yeah, I'm for him. Yeah, I get it. Okay. It's amazing how many people fall for this stuff, even though it is so obvious. You know, it used to be kind of subtle. Now it's so obvious. He's been talking about digital ID forever. He has used every excuse under the sun, but now we're going to get it with your children. We're just going to do it because we want to protect your children, because it's just wrong what's happening. These companies, they have to be held accountable. Because did you see that poor man, all he was trying to do was just help that other man breathe by putting a big slit in his throat while pinning him down on the street. That's all he was doing. That's all he was doing. Because I heard somebody on the street said they couldn't breathe. And so I think that was the same story. And if it's not, we'll just go with that. Because that's what he was trying to do. He was trying to just put like a little trach in his throat so he could breathe. I'm sure that's what it was. And then social media turned it into something, you know, horrid and tawdry. And that's why we need digital ID so we can track your children for the rest of their lives. And you too. Okay, Kier. That's great. God, I'm glad I am American. All right, back in just a second. Feels like the country has a little momentum again, but if there's one thing history teaches us, is momentum is not the same thing as victory. As conservatives, we have a really bad habit of relaxing the moment things start to go our way. we start thinking, oh, the fight's over. I got that guy in, so everything's going to be fine. Yeah, yeah. The other side never stops organizing, okay? They never stop funding their causes. They never stop playing the long game. It's why I believe, you know, it is so important to support companies that share our values, companies that understand this isn't just about selling a product. It's about preserving a country. So I'm proud to partner with Patriot Mobile. 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
9: Welcome to the Glenn Beck program. Ricky, is there anything that we've missed that we need to hit here on our way out?
10: Did you want to hear from Torch Insider Nicole, who is always making...
9: Take that as a no. Well, I don't know why I can't hear you again. We didn't fix that from Friday. Can we find out why I can't hear her? I can hear her off the air. Can't hear her on the air. It's not a problem. Not a problem for me. All right. Let's have that fixed if we can for tomorrow. We are going to bring some good news to you tomorrow. I've got a new theory that I'm working on, and I think you're going to like it. Also, we'll tell you about how the Somalis all across the U.S., including a Minnesota daycare center, fund 85% of the donations to the Utah Democrat House hopeful, Liban Mohammed. Somalis. And they're, wow, because there's so much poverty with the Somalis in Minnesota, yet this guy's getting 85% of his donations, and they're coming from a Minnesota daycare center as well to a Utah Democrat that's running for the House. Huh. That's interesting, isn't it? More tomorrow. May God save the Republic.
8: 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V-O-M. I can't believe it's been 4 years since the overturn of Roe, but tragically, abortions have continued to rise. Today, the abortion pill accounts for more than 60% of all abortions. Last year alone, over 1.1 million babies lost their lives. 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
18: President Trump arrives at the G7 summit with news. I'm Chris Foster, Fox News. The president's in the French Alps now for 2 days of meetings with the leaders of the UK, Canada, France, Germany, Italy, and Japan. And a peace deal with Iran is set to be signed on Friday in Geneva, Switzerland.
19: There might be an initial deal between the United States and Iran, but there are still big issues that need to be settled. Both sides say the Strait of Hormuz is opening back up, but it's unclear if tolls for ships will be coming at the end of the 60-day negotiating period. The interim deal also doesn't tackle Iran's nuclear program. President Trump has been adamant that Iran can't be allowed to obtain a nuclear weapon and that the U.S. would eventually go in to collect the, quote, nuclear dust. But details remain scarce. Iran has also called for an end to fighting in southern Lebanon, where Israel has been attacking Hezbollah as the militant group continues to strike northern Israel. In Dubai, Max Gordon, Fox News.
18: The Dow hits a new record on Wall Street. It is up 704 points now. The S&P up nearly 2%, the Nasdaq around 3%. The British Parliament will take up a ban on social media for kids under 16, requiring those platforms to verify the user's age.
20: UK Prime Minister Keir Starmer says that the ban will be like Australia's legislation that passed last year, but he says it's going to go further, adding, quote, we're going further than any country in the world by banning social media for under 16 and putting wider protections in place to give kids their childhood back. It would include, we understand, blocking live streaming and communication with strangers for users under the age of 16. Government is also considering overnight curfews and measures to limit infinite scrolling.
18: Fox Business correspondent Ashley Webster, there is flash flooding in Texas, including in Austin and Waco. There've been rescues on I-95 in Waco, stranded vehicles. Millions are also at risk in Georgia. 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
23: This afternoon will be rather cloudy with a high of 76. Tonight will be mainly clear with a low of 55. Tomorrow is expected to be partly sunny and nice with a high of 77. Wednesday will bring intervals of clouds and sunshine reaching a high of 78. Thursday will be cooler with clouds and breaks of sun along with a couple of showers and a thunderstorm in the afternoon. Expect a high of 66 on Thursday. For Blueberry Broadcasting, I'm AccuWeather meteorologist Jason Caterina.
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0: Welcome in, Monday edition, Clay and Buck. All right, we got a ton of news stories to dive into with all of you. I will be with you solo today. Buck is traveling, and my goodness, let me just kind of run through a bunch of things off the top, and then we will try to put them all in order and make some sense of the world here. First of all, the president is sitting right now in France, I believe. I know that they're meeting for the G7, but it seems to be right on the border between France and Switzerland, maybe, based on what I have seen. But the president is sitting right next to Emmanuel Macron of France right now as the G7 meeting is underway. If you're thinking to yourself, wow, President Trump is in France, didn't I just see him around midnight at the White House throwing an unbelievable, incredible UFC fight from the South Lawn of the White House? Yes, you did. The president got on a plane to fly to France at about 3 a.m. after the UFC fight ended around 1 a.m. Eastern with fireworks. I'm sure many of you were watching. I've got a ton of thoughts on that among everything else. I'm sure that the president is soon going to be taking questions surrounding the Iran deal. I was just on an administration call laying out all of the different details associated with the Iran deal that now has been signed. I think probably the thing that is the most consequential to most of you is that what the price of oil and gas is. It has now plummeted to just above $80 a barrel. When this entire situation in Iran began, the price of oil and gas was about $68 a barrel. What does that mean for those of you out there driving around the country? $3 a gallon gas is not very far away on average, sorry Californians, based on what you should expect when you look ahead at the futures market. And as the Strait of Hormuz continues to open up even more, I would expect that the price of oil and gas will be right back down to where it was in February. Devil is going to be in the details on this Iran situation, and I'm going to lay out more of the details as I understand it to be the case as we go forward here shortly. A couple of other things. Congratulations to the Knicks. I know that many of you in WOR land are still bleary-eyed. Thankfully, the celebration, which producer Ali shared some videos of outside of her apartment. Most of our team is in New York City that produces this show. And it was a wild celebration after their win on Saturday. As we mentioned, the big UFC fight, what I thought came off as an absolute home run. We had the World Cup in L.A. I got to go watch the U.S. play against Paraguay, probably the greatest U.S. World Cup performance ever. Took my 11-year-old out for that. I testified on Capitol Hill on Wednesday. I know some of you probably saw some of those clips about affordability and access and how both are getting worse for sports fans in America. 2.5-hour hearing on Wednesday. And by the way, Buck, we got a new backdrop here. We're going to have more and more video of Clay and Buck coming. And both Buck and I spent Wednesday and Thursday with many of the advertisers that make this program possible down at the Breakers in West Palm Beach, and that went fantastically well, and we are excited about what the future of this program is going to represent. Got to hang out with our buddy Sean Hannity quite a lot. Many of the top talents for iHeartRadio were there, and we were honored to be a part of that. The boss of this program, Julie Talbot, and I managed to shut down the bar on both Wednesday and Thursday. So I was doing my duty with late hours, burning the midnight oil. And also, they had some awesome clips of Rush back in the day with Dan Metter, who runs all of the advertising for this show and ran all the advertising for Rush back in the day, and all of the impacts that thankfully you guys have helped make happen for so many entrepreneurs out there that are a part of this program. That is all background for what I believe is by far the biggest story, the deal to end the war in Iran and what it will represent. President Trump is talking right now. Let's go, if we can, guys, live to him and see what he is saying here. I'm sure that the discussion surrounding Iran are a big part of what he is speaking to the media about right now. Let's listen.
1: Is that maybe more important than the World Cup? To some people, it might be. To some people, it might be. You have a good team in the world.
2: Yeah.
1: Very good team. But you have good fighters, too. And you're a great country. And it's an honor to be with you. Thank you very much.
3: Hey, sir, are you
1: going to
3: try to attend the signing ceremony on Friday?
1: Well, it depends. JD's coming in for it. He was originally going to do it. I'll probably be gone by then. We're having dinner in a day and a half, right? We're going to be staying quite late. So I may be involved, I may not. But JD was coming in for that specifically.
3: Thank you.
4: Mr. President, when will the text of the MOU be released?
1: I think pretty soon. I would say, I mean, I want it to be released because it's a very powerful document. It's not like the Obama document, which was just a terrible document. This is a very powerful document, and I want it to be released. So probably pretty soon. I would say sometime after Friday, because the Strait opens completely. It's open now, but it opens completely. We'll have all the mines knocked out of, for the most part. We have a lot of lanes right now already.
5: Mr. President.
1: So I think sometime in the very near future.

0: to see if we can straighten out the Lebanon thing, because it just seems to just never end. And that's a mini version of what we were doing, but, and it should not be tough. It should not be tough. So Hezbollah, we have to have a little talk with them.
1: Sur la contribution, nous sommes prêts à avoir dès demain des chasseurs qui sont sur place et qui peuvent aider aux missions d'observation, et sous 48 heures des frégates qui peuvent évidemment se déployer, et sous 2 à 3 jours le porte-avions avec les frégates qui l'accompagnent et l'ensemble du groupe. Évidemment, tout ça suppose.
2: Oh, this would be amazing. Let's pull out here as the French questions are coming in. This would be my French teacher in high school would not be very happy if I tried to translate that. I used to be able to speak French a little bit. I could only pick out a few of those words, and it would actually be probably pretty fun for me to attempt to translate here. Team, let me know if the questions come back in English, and where we are headed. But here's what I would say is the most important thing to come in the Iran deal. First of all, again, the price of oil and gas is plummeting. In terms of the impact for everyone out there listening right now, you are going to be paying a lot less at the gas pump. Probably, I said this, and people came after me and they ripped me and they had no idea what you're talking. I said by the time we got to election day that the prices, I believed, would very likely be back around $3 a gallon, almost exactly where they were before we went into Iran. And you can go look it up. People ripped me to the high heavens. We're almost there already. So I'm telling you, I feel very confident price of oil and gas going to be back down around $3 a gallon by the time we get there. The big question associated with this is going to be what happens to the so-called nuclear dust. Iran is saying, I'm sure, that they will not be giving this back up. Meanwhile, I think there is a plan in place to potentially go seize it. Right now, it is all buried. That is going to be the devil in the details, so to speak, as we go forward. To what extent is there an attempt, if any, by Iran to continue to pursue nuclear weapons? Because, again, the upshot of this is it's eminently rational for Iran to want nuclear weapons. Look at North Korea. It's a hermetically sealed off kingdom. Kim Jong-un is going to be able to rule North Korea basically forever, as long as he isn't deposed from within, because he has nuclear weapons and no one wants to risk what he might do if they try to take away the nuclear weapons. So the Ayatollah incentive is 1,000,000,000% to go get nuclear weapons. It is also eminently rational for us to try to keep Iran from getting nuclear weapons so that we don't have another North Korea in this world where you just have a potential crazy person with access to nuclear weapons. So all of this is eminently rational. Our behavior is rational. Iran's behavior is rational. And ultimately, the question becomes, to what extent can we ensure that Iran never becomes a nuclear country? And also, Iran, meanwhile, has all the incentives in the world to try to become a nuclear country. And so how exactly all of this ends up playing out on that front will matter a great deal. In the short term, if the Strait of Hormuz is open and the price of oil and gas, as I predicted it would on this program, comes back down to around $3 a gallon in short order, Democrats are going to have to move to a new political talking point. Already, as I am talking to all of you, the price of oil and gas is vanishing as a significant story. There is no longer an oil and gas ticker up on CNN. There is no longer an oil and gas ticker up on MSNBC. As I am telling you, $80 a barrel oil and gas is very reasonable in the grand scheme of things. Price coming your direction, you are going to be seeing, if you haven't already, plummeting gas prices. Now, the attack is going to pivot to, if Democrats are out making the point, well, what did we gain from this at all? My answer would be we kept Iran from being able to have a nuclear weapon. But the end result, even if they say you gained absolutely nothing at all, is we're

0: right back here in the summer with decreased oil and gas prices. Now, here's the number one thing. And I was on the road for the last several days, met a lot of you all over the country. I was in D.C. I was in South Florida. I was in California. And now I'm back here in Nashville. Number one thing when people come up and they want to talk, price, price, price, affordability. The number one most important thing is, are wages growing faster than the overall rate of inflation? That's what puts more money in your pocket. It was the case that that was occurring. Oil and gas prices went up and erased much of that. Now oil and gas prices are coming back down, and you will feel like you have more money back in your pocket. The entire Biden era, the average person out there felt like, and the math reflected, that you all did basically have less money in your profit because inflation went up so rapidly. Inflation is now basically beaten. It's at 2.8% or so. Most recent month, 4.2%. But that was a function of oil and gas. The so-called core inflation numbers right around 2.8%. The next month for June, based on plummeting oil and gas prices, the number will be right back around 2.8%, 2.7%, somewhere in that neighborhood. Target goal is 2%. So we're basically there. And so the question will be, how does the economic situation feel to the average voter as we come through summer and as the political season effectively begins right around Labor Day when everybody starts to pivot towards the midterm? But the important news is the Iran peace agreement is all signed. It is done, according to the president. We'll take some of your calls. We'll react. Big news coming out of the weekend on many different fronts. But the deal is signed, and Trump says the Strait of Hormuz is back open. 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
13: You thought those UFC 250 fights at the White House were something? 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
0: Welcome back in, Clay and Buck. I was on a briefing from the White House right before this program started, giving me the absolute latest on the deal. That briefing may well be going on even as we are starting the show. I had to jump off. To continue, the White House is extremely confident that this deal is going to transform Middle Eastern relations in Iran, that Iran is going to be less involved in fomenting terror, and that it's going to lead to an expansion of the Abraham Accords. And so that is their perspective on this. Now, I understand if people are skeptical. And frankly, how this deal plays out is going to be determined for years into the future. Because certainly there are people inside of Iran who will say, well, all we have to do is wait out President Trump. And then January 2029, who knows? Kamala Harris, scarily, I know, might be coming in as the next leader of the United States or some other Democrat, and everything may flip. And they might go back to the Obama pallets of cash perspective. So Iran can play the long game. And by the way, the scary thing about Iran playing the long game in general is the long game in the United States might be 20 years. The long game in Iran might be 200 years. This is the scary thing about what's going on with Europe, that much of the Muslim world is making the long-range decision that we have way more kids than you, and ultimately we're going to reverse colonize much of Western civilization. I mean, that is not a crazy fear, because the lifespan and the horizon with which they are making decisions is so far into the future that many of us just don't even think in that perspective. That is certainly a concern going forward. We'll talk about that when we come back. 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
3: Welcome back in, Clay and Buck, also worth mentioning, and we're going to dive into some of this Iran situation right now. 800-282-2882 if you have questions based on the briefing that took place or where we are headed. Again, devil will be in the details. The memorandum of agreement will be released soon. There is going to be a signing that takes place on Friday with J.D. Vance in person, a ceremony alongside of Iran in Geneva, Switzerland. All of that is headed this way. President Trump was just doing a briefing in France as part of the G7s. And really, again, the question is going to be, what is going to happen going forward? There seems to be positive belief in the Middle East that Iran has been defanged and that the new leadership of Iran is more willing to behave rationally. Now, again, as we were going to break at the bottom of the hour, I said the challenge here is substantial in this respect. The scale and the length with which Iran thinks is very different than the scale and the length that we think in the United States. One of the challenges of, frankly, an American democracy is every 2 years, the American voters weigh in when it comes to Congress. Every 4 years, we weigh in as it comes to president. And as a history nerd, one of the things that you recognize, certainly as you get older, and many of you out there are going to be nodding along with this, 8 years is nothing. When you're a kid, an 8-year presidential term, because your life is so short, feels like an eternity. The older you get, the more you realize that an 8-year term in office, no matter who is in office, is a blip on the radar. And this is why I reacted, 2024, Trump winning was huge. But we really have to string together a lot of years of sanity to make up for all the insanity that we have seen from much of the last 20 years. And this ties in with one of the things that I saw over the weekend that was really staggering to me, and I think plays in so much with how you see everything occurring. Democrats have decided they don't like the United States. There's an NBC News poll that is out right now that everyone that I was looking at over the weekend. How proud are you to be an American? 56% are extremely or very proud to be an American. That is an all-time low. That is down massively from the numbers in 2003. And it's only occurring on the Democrat side. Extremely or very proud to be an American by political party. 90% of Republicans are extremely or very proud to be an American. Only 29% of Democrats are. And this is also skewed very much by age. Those of you 65 years and older, 75% of you are very or extremely proud to be an American. Only 36% of 18 to 34-year-olds are. Now, we can talk about the Iran deal, and we can talk about what the rate of inflation is, and we can talk about what the price of oil and gas is, and all of that can matter a great deal. If we are having collapsing support of the people who are proud to be Americans, then frankly, this country has way more significant challenges than what the current economic situation is, because I don't believe a country can long endure if its citizens are not proud of it. And I'm going to dive into this later in the program in more earnest, because this is troubling. 90% were extremely or very proud to be Americans in 2003. In 2026, it is only 58% overall. That is an all-time low. Extremely proud only, 62% of Trump voters, just 12% of Kamala Harris voters are extremely proud to be an American. What have they done to us? Think about that, those numbers for a moment. 2003 wasn't that long ago. 90% of Americans, white, black, Asian, Hispanic, were extremely or very proud to be Americans. Think about what was going on in 2003. We had just been attacked, 9/11, a little bit before that. The economy, in many ways, if I remember, was on a downward swing. The dot-com era, everybody being so excited about what the internet was going to bring, that had collapsed. We were in war with Iraq. Things were not particularly good in this country, yet 90% of us were extremely or very proud to be Americans. By 2026, only 58%, an all-time low, were extremely or very proud to be Americans. What happened to that 32%? Now, partly, some of those people who were proud to be Americans in 2003 have passed on. But I don't believe we have talked enough and we have discussed enough the clear plan to try to make Americans believe that we should be ashamed of our history, that America's past is something that should not be celebrated, and that even today, America is not a force for good. They have made a calculated decision to destroy us from the inside. And it's working. So, this Iran deal, look, I hope that it's going to be successful. I hope the price of oil and gas is going to come down. But the bigger issue is not what's going on in Iran. It's not what's going on in the Middle East. It's not what's going on in Ukraine. It's not what's going on with Cuba. It's what's going on inside of this country. There is no one external, China, Russia, whoever you want to point to, that can be as destructive to America as Americans are being inside of this country right now in convincing so many people, particularly young people in America, that they should be ashamed of the country, that they should not be proud of the country in which we all are very fortunate to live. And it's interesting to me because Friday I went to the World Cup, got to watch the U.S. beat Paraguay. And some of you are going to say, I don't care about soccer, Clay. It's a stupid sport. Whatever. I think you're wrong. But I would encourage you to actually put on some of these soccer matches and look at what unites every single country that is competing right now in the World Cup. It's extreme patriotism and pride of country. Place matters. Your homeland matters. The entire essence of the World Cup is my country is better than yours. I'm going to celebrate it. It's a uniquely pro-country experience. I want the United States to kick every country's ass in soccer, just like I want us to kick every country's ass in swimming or track and field or downhill skiing or the snowboard competitions. I want to win every Olympic sport because I want America's exceptionalism to be reflected on the medal stand. And it's interesting, the experience that so many people from other countries are having coming to this one. I encourage you to pay attention to it. They're seeing this country with fresh eyes because they're coming from other countries and they are blown away by how awesome it is. They are going to a Buc-ee's. I love Buc-ee's, by the way. I took my kid to a football camp last weekend, the weekend before this past one. We stopped at a Buc-ee's in Crossville, Tennessee, in between Nashville and Knoxville. We were going to a University of Tennessee football camp, my 15-year-old. The place was flooded. People walking in there, their eyes open from all walks of life, just thinking, my God, America's so amazing that our gas stations are kick-ass. A Buc-ee's is better than almost anything that other countries have produced as a way to just get gas. I don't get paid. They're not a sponsor. They should be. It should be Clay and Buck brought to you by Buc-ee's. I would put every dollar of spare money I have into Buc-ee's right now. Everybody's running around with SpaceX, so I got to buy SpaceX stock. I would put every spare dollar I have in Buc-ee's. There are kids taking field trips to a gas station in America blown away. All these Europeans, all these Latin Americans, all these Asians, they're flooding the country right now. Millions of them to attend their country soccer games. And do you know what they're saying? My God, America's amazing. They love America more than Democrats do. Sometimes you have to look at your country with fresh eyes. That's what I was thinking as I was watching the World Cup. I was also thinking, I really do wish we had a national service requirement in the United States. You know, the Mormon mission, the kids, they go off and they advocate for the Mormon faith and they go all over the world and they live in perilous environments and they have to just walk around and tell people how awesome the Mormon faith is. What if we required every American to actually leave the country, young 18-year-olds for 2 years, and they had to go extol American exceptionalism around the world? They had to go and just do service projects like the Peace Corps. Do you know what every one of those American kids, white, black, Asian, and Hispanic, would do the moment they stepped off an airplane and came back to American soil? They would kiss the ground that they walk on. Because they don't see with fresh eyes how fortunate they are to be here. And I'm thinking about that with Warren Buffett. It's like a great story. I think it's one that should be talked about way more. Warren Buffett said, hey, if you think about the world, there's 8 billion of us. If you think about the world, everybody gets a marble. What is it? 350 million of those marbles would be United States marbles. I'm not great at math, but I believe that means 7.7 billion people live in another country. No matter what stage of life you are in, no matter how much money you have, no matter what is going on in your life right now, if you were given the option of trading your United States residence marble and just putting it into that box and drawing out that big vase, drawing out another marble, Not one single American should make that risk, because the odds of you drawing a better marble are infinitely low. The people visiting here for the World Cup see it. Somehow young Democrat voters don't. That's a problem. That's something that has to be fixed, no matter what the price of oil and gas is. All right, we got loaded lines. I'm going to take a bunch of your calls. We only have one guest today. Big primary runoff tomorrow in the state of Georgia. Burt Jones, who is running for governor, is going to join us there. Georgians have a big decision to make tomorrow. Otherwise, just me and you. Buck will be back, I think, on Thursday is the plan. But I got you Monday, Tuesday, Wednesday. We'll take your calls. We'll continue to roll. And I want to talk with you guys about my friends at SuperSure. 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
3: Welcome back in, Clay and Buck. We are rolling through the program. We're going to have a ton of your talkbacks and your calls. We have loaded lines right now. Let me try to run through as many different ones as I can. And where should we start? A lot of Iran questions. Also, let's start here. Steve in Westchester County, New York, WOR land. What you got for us, Steve?
11: I'd like to offer a potential answer to your question of what has happened since 2003 in this country. And that would be that in 2003, if you were a six-year-old American citizen, you were still going through a number of years of school and getting indoctrinated. And now you're 29 years old, and you've possibly voted in 11 elections since you became of age to vote. And I think a lot has to do with the, unfortunately, the indoctrination that young people have received in regards to unappreciating this country.
3: Thank you for the call. Look, I think it's the number one issue that we are facing. And this is me kind of diving into my history world. But we have a unique choice to make. And I'm going to get to all your calls. You can load up the lines at 800-282-2882. The story that we tell about American history is one that is the most profoundly important, I think, in the country. Is it a story that celebrates heroism, courage, and the fact that American history bends towards righteousness? In other words, we constantly are endeavoring to create a more perfect union, and we are going to celebrate all who have helped to make that happen, or are we going to be a country that constantly picks at the scabs and the flaws and the failures of this country over the past 250 years? Are we going to be a ceiling or a floor? Democrats pick at the scabs. They focus on the floor. Republicans focus on the greatness. I think that's how we advance.
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23: The Iran deal is signed. I'm Chris Foster. Fox News. President Trump says there's an agreement to end the 108-day-old military conflict with Iran, and the Strait of Hormuz will be fully open to shipping traffic this week.
24: The deal's all signed, and the strait is already partially opened. As you know, they're doing a little hunting for a couple of mines that they've already found. But it's essentially ships are starting to go out. Now, on Friday, it'll be completely open.
23: He says the text of the deal will come sometime after Friday when a signing ceremony is scheduled. Oil prices are falling and stock markets are rallying. The Dow is up around 700 points today. At least 11 people are reported killed in Russian airstrikes across Ukraine, and a historic religious site is badly damaged.
25: Kyiv Pechersk Lavra in Ukraine's capital is a monastery with origins in the 11th century. It was on fire overnight, just one location hit in a massive Russian bombardment. Ukrainian Prime Minister Yulia Sivridenko called it a brutal assault on our people and our heritage. Jonathan Savage, Fox News.
23: Russia blames the monastery damage on a U.S.-made Patriot missile used by Ukraine for air defense. Ukraine says no, there's wreckage of a Russian drone. The Supreme Court declines to hear the case of a former Trump campaign aide who wants to sue over surveillance.
26: After Carter Page was spied on for his work as a foreign policy advisor to then-candidate Trump in 2016, the Justice Department's Inspector General found the FBI's warrants to the FISA court asking to spy on Page were filled with errors. They were also criticized for relying on a dossier compiled by ex-British spy Christopher Steele. Page settled with the Justice Department under President Trump for over $1 million, with a DOJ spokesman saying the investigation against Page had been a political sham. Much of this related to the so-called Russia collusion investigation into the president himself. But lower courts said Page waited too long to file his lawsuit against the former FBI director and other federal officials.
23: That's Fox's Jessica Rosenthal. 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
5: VOM Weather from the Hammond Lumber Company Weather Desk.
6: This afternoon will be rather cloudy with a high of 76. Tonight will be mainly clear with a low of 55. Tomorrow is expected to be partly sunny and nice with a high of 77. Wednesday will bring intervals of clouds and sunshine, reaching a high of 78. Thursday will be cooler with clouds and breaks of sun, along with a couple of showers and a thunderstorm in the afternoon. Expect a high of 66 on Thursday. For Blueberry Broadcasting, I'm AccuWeather meteorologist Jason Caterina.
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Welcome in. Appreciate all of you hanging out with us as we are rolling through the second hour of the program. A lot of major news. The Iran deal has been signed. Oil and gas prices have collapsed substantially down to around $80 a barrel. If you are seeking relief from the price of oil and gas, you will start to see your prices at the pump decline precipitously. They're down about $5 today and down at $80. And if you're saying, okay, how does that compare to where they have been historically? They got up to, I believe, about $115 at their peak. And now they are down nearly, what's that, $35 from the peak. And even, to be fair, even CNN is saying that oil prices fall sharply as their top story right now as it pertains to the U.S. and the Iran agreement. President Trump last night threw, and by the way, stock market near all-time record highs yet again, surging substantially. S&P 500 up nearly 2% as we are talking. The Dow is up over 1.3% to nearly 52,000. The Dow is only about 50 points away from an all-time high. NASDAQ composite surging near yet another all-time high as well. So if you have stocks, you are doing fantastically well. And we didn't, well, I don't know how much Buck talked about it. I was out on Friday. But SpaceX had the largest of all time IPO. And I do think this ties in with my America is awesome take. SpaceX is at an all time high right now, up 13% today, $21 on the day. And the market cap of SpaceX is now $2.4 trillion. And let me kind of build on what I was talking about as we finished the last hour. I will get to some of your calls on the Iran agreement. Again, I give credit to CNN, by the way, team. I have two, this is like a disaster movie. I have two CNNs right now in my quad box. So if I could get a Fox Business up so I can see exactly how the stock market is going, two CNNs is far too many CNNs than anyone should have to have in their day-to-day existence here. But oil prices down to three-month lows. So again, $68 a barrel when we bombed. Now they're at $80 a barrel. $12 difference. You are going to see, I really do believe this, and people mocked me when I said it, you are going to see $3 a gallon gas sooner rather than later, based on these trajectories as an average gas price in the country. Gas prices won't even be a total disaster in California, where I was over the weekend. Okay. I was just talking. I went to the World Cup game between the United States and Paraguay. And some of you are rolling your eyes and you're saying, oh, I hate the World Cup. Soccer's for communists, all these things. U.S. had the greatest World Cup performance that we have ever had. We won 4-1. I went in there. I wanted to take my 11-year-old. Thank you to Buck for taking care of us on Friday. I told my wife, I don't know when, my 11-year-old loves soccer. Every kid has a different sport. Everybody loves football. Just talking to my 15-year-old during the break. He's getting up at 6 a.m. every morning, going to play football. They do off-season workouts. He absolutely loves it. My 11-year-old's playing soccer. He absolutely loves it. And I wanted to take him to a game. And just a parenting pro tip out there. I was telling Buck this recently because his son is one. What you do with your kids before they turn 12 is everything. What happens after they turn 12 matters, but they hit puberty and they start chasing boys or girls and their friends matter more. And I'll tell you who told me this. Years ago, I was at an ESPN game. I remember exactly which game. It was when Notre Dame, sorry, Notre Dame fans,
got absolutely obliterated by Alabama in the national title game down in Miami. ESPN was putting on that game, and legendary, recently deceased Hall of Fame coach, 1988 national champion with Notre Dame, Lou Holtz. One of the all-time great quotes from Lou Holtz was, by the way, for those of you from Arkansas, "Fayetteville isn't the end of the world, but you can see it from there." If you ever get the opportunity to go to Fayetteville, it's a beautiful town. But my goodness, it is truly, you feel like you're in the middle of nowhere. Beautiful Ozark town. I encourage you all to go to Fayetteville at some point in time. Lou Holtz was coach at Arkansas as well. But I was talking to him. And at the time, this would have been roughly 2014, something like that. I think I had three young kids. We had a baby. I was trying to think about what year. I think we had a baby. This is not good. My wife's going to, so she's not listening. She's going to know exactly. I think we had a baby and we had a couple of, like a 6-year-old and like a 3-year-old, something like that. They were all running together. We're in the weeds. And I was telling Lou Holtz about this and he said, "You got 12 years to turn them into good kids." I said, "What do you mean?" Lou Holtz, his family raised a ton of kids. He said, "You do everything." He said, "Trust me, do everything you can with those kids. And then they're going to turn 12 and they leave you." He's like, they hit puberty. Their friends matter. They're chasing the girls or the boys. They're off into the world. And you don't find out how well you did till about 22 or 23. And then they start to come back to you again. And so I wanted to take my 11-year-old because the things that you do with your kids when they're 7, 8, 9, 10, 11, 12, it imprints with them in a way that it doesn't when they get older. And he turned to me, U.S. wins, and he said, "Dad, this is the greatest day of my life. U.S. puts up 4 goals, more goals than they scored in the entire World Cup last year. Dominates." You know what I couldn't stop thinking about inside of that stadium? Raw American patriotism in SoFi Stadium in L.A. We're standing in line to get into the stadium. Everybody's in U.S. gear.

0: And I encourage you, even if you hate soccer, get on social media and take some time to watch the way that people who are foreign are experiencing America. We've never, 1994, we hosted the World Cup, but social media didn't exist. These Europeans, these Latin Americans, these Asians, these Africans, people coming in to watch their country play, they are on social media sharing with their fellow countrymen who aren't as fortunate as them to get to come to America to watch their teams play, and they love us. They are losing their minds. Even CNN did a segment on this guy, Freddie the German, who has been traveling all over the United States, and CNN was talking about how amazing it was and everything else. And then, in typical CNN fashion, I want to play this for you. This is one of these broken brain sports media people. This woman who writes for USA Today Sports, she said, oh, Freddie's having a great time. He's traveling all over the Southeast. And she ends it by saying, well, I'll let you hear it, and then I will tee off on her. I love the premise of the story, but I think it's such an important way that it's covered. She's surprised that Americans in the South welcome a German. Can we hear that audio? Listen.
1: I saw some conversation about how the rest of the world is looking at the United States and feeling that we are it's a foreboding image and that we are inhospitable. And here is a German tourist and others as well now on social media saying, no, the Americans are great. So what a shame that that's the image that the world has, many have of us, but how wonderful again, that sports can bring people here and show people that the United States and the South is welcoming a German tourist in a way we would never have anticipated.
2: And thanks to Freddie for showcasing all of that.
0: Okay, did you hear what she said? The South is welcoming a German tourist in a way that we never would have anticipated. Now, I've lived my whole life in the South. I've been fortunate to travel all over the country and lots of places in the world. I've never been around nicer people than the South. I think what is so important about what that idiot sportscaster said is it's not that she should have been surprised. Everyone who is listening to me right now in the South would actually be stunned if we didn't welcome tourists with open arms and if we weren't super kind. And look, if you had to have a flat tire, in my opinion, in any part of the country at 2 a.m. and you needed to rely upon the first person who was going to pull over to the side of the road to potentially help you, I would choose to be in the South more than any other region in the country. I would take my odds on someone being kind, a stranger, in the South more so than anywhere else. But listen to everything that she said there. Why did she believe the Southerners wouldn't welcome a foreigner? And why did she believe that foreigners hated America or didn't expect it to be a welcoming place? Because of her worldview. She's why Americans have come to not like America. She's one of the people that has convinced herself that America is not a hero, that we're the villain on the global stage, that we are not a good people. Now, look, we can argue all day about what the tax rate should be. We can argue all day about what the appropriate minimum wage should be in a country. We can have all sorts of economic arguments. If we don't believe that America and Americans are good, then none of that matters because we're lost. And that clip to me perfectly illustrated what these foreigners are coming here and seeing and experiencing and sharing with their fellow countrymen who aren't fortunate enough to come here. America is awesome. This is the greatest country that's ever existed in the world. Look at this Buc-ee's. Look at Waffle House. Look at how kind everyone is being. And yet that awful USA Today sports writer is saying they expect it to be awful here. And she's surprised that people are kind. She has bought into the world and she has sold it that we are villains.

0: and that America is actually a country filled with evil and not good people. And what's scary is so many young people believe her. That is what we have to cure. That is what we have to solve for. The mathematical equation has to end with the answer being America is awesome. And certainly Trump innately feels that, and we'll talk about the UFC event and what's going on with Iran and everything else and how I see it all tying in. But I would just encourage all of you, put on the World Cup. Watch some of these games. Look at how much everyone wants to celebrate their homeland. And tell me borders don't matter. Tell me that the story we tell about America doesn't matter. I don't think you can do that. And what does it say? That the average foreigner coming here for the World Cup loves America more than the average Democrat does in this country today, more than the average American sports writer, as you just heard on CNN, does today too. We got a lot of battles to win, and who the president is might not even matter that much in the long range. Because again, if that equation doesn't end with America is great and awesome and good, then none of the other debates we're having matter at all. Speaking of great and good, preserving democracy around the world, standing as the shining city on the hill, all of that matters. And that's what I believe we have been trying to do when it comes to everything going on in Israel. The IFCJ, I was just with them this past weekend, just with them talking about all the battles that they are fighting on the ground in Israel to try to make people safe, and all of the work that they have done, food banks, bomb shelters, hospitals that they have been able to move underground. As America celebrates its 250th anniversary and Israel defends its own freedoms, the IFCJ recognizes the relationship between Christians and Jews and good-hearted people around the world. They've created a U.S.-Israel flag pin. 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
0: Welcome back in, Clay and Buck. We are rolling through the program. By the way, average price of a gallon of gas right now, $4.06, down 10 cents in the last week. Right at $3 was the price when the war started. I'm telling you, the numbers are going to be coming down precipitously as we continue to watch. A lot of different people want to weigh in. Teresa in Louisville, Kentucky. If you have not been to a Buc-ee's, I would put every dollar down. Teresa, you say your grandkids love it?
16: Yes, they do. We visited on the way back and forth from Louisville to Panama, Buc-ee's four times.
0: Yes.
16: It's an amazing place. And when they do the brisket on the board thing, oh, my Lord, yep. They are screaming that for hours. But it's hilarious. And they have the best bathrooms in the country.
0: So. They're super clean. I mean, isn't this, to me, though, a perfect distillation when we have all these foreigners coming in and they're just taking videos from Buc-ee's and sharing it all around the world? We have the best damn gas stations in the world. I mean, isn't that just, I love it because it's just perfect distillation of American exceptionalism. We don't do anything halfway.
16: Yeah, you have to have pictures of the grandkids with the Buc-ee statue. I mean, you can't leave without them. It's not normal.
0: So, thank you. I mean, look, I wish it was, some of you saw me because I met people going through Buc-ee's. On that Sunday, I've never seen a place more crowded. Every time I go to a football game, I stop there and it's filled with fans. And I love that the Europeans, the Latin Americans, the Africans, and the Asians are all finding out. Not only do we have the best country, we got the best gas stations. Want to stay connected with your kids this summer without giving them a cell phone? How about Rapid Radios? 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
13: Welcome back in, Clay and Buck. We're rolling through the Monday edition of the program. Buck will be back, I believe, on Thursday. He's running around for the first several days of this week. And we got a bunch of callers who want to weigh in, variety of different topics out there. But that clip we played of the woman saying that she was surprised, basically, that a German tourist was treated well in the South, and surprised that people from Europe are coming here and Asia and Africa and Latin America and finding America to be awesome. If they did not expect America to be awesome, do you know why they would believe that? Because a lot of the people that hate America have told them that this country is awful. And the reality is, I think this is the greatest country that's ever existed in the history of the world. And that's largely what is becoming the case as they are all coming here for the World Cup. Now, we've got a lot of people who want to weigh in on the situation with Iran. Stock market moving to record high territory. Price of oil and gas is collapsing. And let's see. There's also a lot of pessimists out there. So we'll let everybody weigh in. Kurt in Cincinnati with a question to start us off. Kurt, what you got for us?
14: Hey, Clay. Nice to talk to you again. Hey, so it's not necessarily a question. It's a concern. I'm concerned we're going to have to put American boots on the ground in there in Iran. You can't trust these people. The whole thing started off with them taking hostages. Do you know, are we going to have to rely on somebody else to come get that nuclear dust?
13: Well, thank you for the call. I have said for some time that I think we're going to take the nuclear dust. And that, to me, it feels like an inevitability that is the way that this story overall ends. Now, the challenges are the so-called nuclear dust is buried beneath tons of rubble. And so the ability to actually seize it, what status that so-called nuclear dust is in, all of that remains to be seen. But I do think that will be ultimately a part of this. Now, we have not seen the full deal, but there seems to be a 60-day part of the negotiation underway that will get to what happens with the nuclear dust. And so I think that remains to be seen. But my position from the get-go has been that we're going to take it. I don't think Iran has the ability to take hostages. I mean, they couldn't even find a pilot that was located inside of Iran for, what was it, like 36 or 48 hours? They couldn't even manage to take him hostage. I think President Trump is going to be smart about the way that we handle this. I think we will set up a perimeter. And ultimately, I think we will extract the so-called nuclear dust. So I think that's where we're headed. Larry in Houston.
15: Good afternoon from a rainy day in Houston. All right. My concern is it's wonderful that straits are open. The world oil supply needs to be going. As great a deal is going to be made, hopefully, for the dust to be removed. But it seems to me the real issue is the Iranian people. The guard needs to be removed, in my opinion. I'm old enough to remember when they came into power and all that grief and all these years this has been going on.
13: I don't disagree with you in general, Larry, but the question then becomes, you just heard from our previous caller in Cincinnati concerned about how we get the nuclear dust out. Are you willing to put tens of thousands of American troops on the ground in Iran to get the current government out?
15: Well, sir, the way I've been seeing, I understand they're just videos, whatnot, on social media, but it seems like there's videos coming out of Iran from the people who are willing to fight the guard, but they're just not armed. There's videos that have came out of the people going around and shooting the guard that are on post somewhere.
13: I understand that argument. I think if they were willing, I mean, Iran killed tens of thousands of their own people for protesting. It does not seem that there was any kind of substantial uprising at all. I don't think we can just dump guns out of the air into Iran and expect that a general populace is going to be able to rise up. So again, I think if you want true regime change, thanks for the call. And by the way, that certainly is an argument that can be made. I'm not somebody who says, oh my goodness, you could never make that argument. I think you're going to have to put tens of thousands of American troops into Iran. And unfortunately, the disaster that was Iraq and the disaster that was Afghanistan has convinced a lot of the American public that the idea of regime change in the Middle East requiring boots on the ground of American soldiers is one that doesn't work and isn't worth the cost. Now, that might not be true. It is possible that we could put boots on the ground and wipe out the entire Iranian leadership and create a Iran that looks like it did back in the 1970s before the Islamic Revolution. But unfortunately, the legacy of Iraq and Afghanistan and what we spent there and the futility of the trillions of dollars that we poured into those countries seeking regime change, by and large, has convinced a lot of people that nothing is going to work in the Middle East when it comes to boots on the ground. So I think that's the reality. Joe in Naples.
16: So I just really can't see how we're any better off with this new peace deal. And I think it's a bit disingenuous saying gas is down. It was down. It's still up. It's up from where it was down. Our inflation is up. Everything. We supposedly obliterated their nuclear weapons.
13: Okay, so Joe, what do you want to do?
16: Well, then what's going on?
13: Okay, what do you want to do? You're upset about everything. What's the solution?
16: Yes. Well, so, and therein lies the problem, right? Because they were able to close the Strait of Hormuz, and we did not see that coming. Now, granted, we had some CIA directors, Brennan and Burns, that probably gave us bad information or gave Trump bad information. But why not just admit it, I guess? That's what I would love. Instead of saying that we've won, that we've got everything that we want.
13: So if President Trump came out, Joe, and said, hey, this was screwed up. I should have never gone into Iran.
16: Yeah.
13: We blew it completely. You'd be happy with that.
16: I think I'd be happier, and I think that's why so many people, young people, they're going, well, you know what? They have all the problems we have in communist countries and socialist countries. But we're no better off with our system.
13: Hold on. So do you believe that?
16: No, I don't. But I can see how, why else would people go, well, they have the same problems in those other countries, those communist countries. They have the same poverty. They have the same.
13: Well, because young people are often morons and lack perspective would be my answer, and have to be taught how to have a better perspective, which is why I said if we had a 2-year program where everyone had to actually go to a third world country and see how the vast majority of people around the world live, they would understand that the poor people in America are actually wealthy in almost every other country in the world. And that's why people risk their lives to get here.
16: Absolutely. I do think that Trump, the reason that he somewhat went in there is our choke point was rare earth with China. China's choke point is energy. Well, he took Venezuela. We're the greatest exporter of energy. I think he wanted to make that their choke point.
13: Thank you for the call. Look, China does have a tremendous issue when it comes to oil and gas. We are the largest exporter in the world. We now control Venezuela. To a large extent, I think we have really good partnerships with most of the oil-producing parts of the Middle East now, and China's in a tough spot there. Joe just wants President Trump to announce that everything with Iran was a mess and that he blew it and we're just leaving. I don't know why that would make Joe happier, but that's what Joe wants. Michelle, let's see, Michelle in Utah.
17: Hi. I happen to be a member of The Church of Jesus Christ of Latter-day Saints, or Mormons, and I'm also a teacher and have been for almost 20 years. And I just wanted to call and clarify a couple of things. First of all, yes, we do send our young men and young women out on missions for 2 years, but I feel like their objective is to spread the love of God and of our Savior, not so much convince people to be Mormon, but to let people know that we are all children of God and that we are all loved by Him. Well, and that
13: is a great story. Sorry to cut you off, Michelle. Do you think my use of the Mormon mission as an example is, it seems to me that young Mormon children who return from that mission are much more aware of how amazing America is and have a much better life perspective than they would if they didn't take that mission. Do you think that that is true?
17: Yeah, 100% true. I had two of my own children who did serve out of the country. And exactly. My other point I wanted to make was the fact that as a teacher for almost 20 years, I've watched as our curriculum has become so focused on mathematics and reading. The subject of social studies, American history, has been completely blocked out of our curriculum. I want to stay teaching because I love this country. I have known without a shadow of a doubt how great this country is and how blessed we are to live here. And that's why I don't want to leave education. If I can every year influence 20 to 25, 30 kids to have that same love for our country, then that's 25, 30 more kids we're going to send out into the world. If educators were given the chance to be able to teach about the United States the way that we learned about it when we were children and in school, you would have a complete turnaround, and that there would be a lot more patriotism in our country and a lot more people proud to be an American.
13: Amen. Thank you for everything you're doing, Michelle. Appreciate you calling the show, and thank you. I hope that there are many people out there listening like you who are teaching all over the country trying to have the same exact impact. What I hadn't thought much about the focus on math and science and everything else. Ultimately, all of life is story. It's all that matters. I mean, it really, really is. The story that you tell. I mean, the Bible, the reason that it endures is the stories. The stories that you tell reflect the country that you will have. If the story that we tell is one of American exceptionalism, one of American excellence, one of the best men and women triumphing in the face of adversity over 250 years, constantly working to make this nation better than it was when we were born. That's an incredibly powerful story. It was the story that I was raised on. It was the story that most of you are raised on. If the story that you tell is America exploited slaves to build wealth, and they've never distributed wealth fairly in the country, and as a result, the Declaration of Independence isn't actually the founding document of this country. It's the slave trade beginning in 1619. Heck, it's not even it's not even Columbus discovering the New World. It's not the Pilgrims. It's not the story of Squanto and the Thanksgiving. It's oppression, it's violence, it's rape, it's depredation that has been taken out upon the world, and America is the chief villain, then it's no wonder that young people don't believe America is the greatest country. And again, this is where I come back to part of the failure, I think, and I take partly responsibility for this. I'm a history major. I think a lot of historians have done an awful job of telling American history and focusing on the story of America. And I think we have given over the idea of America to people who hate America. I think that's the entire purpose of the New York Times and the 1619 Project. They didn't even hide it. They tried to make the 1619 Project the foundation of American history in schools, and that teaches that America is one of the primary villains of the world. And if you believe that your country's history is evil, then how can you be excited about the Declaration of Independence or America 250 or the Constitution or any of the history of this nation? Again, it comes back to, are you going to teach ceilings or are you going to teach floors? I kind of want to write a new book where I just examine the idea of teaching ceilings versus floors. I always think about this. When somebody dies, in the eulogy, nobody comes out and says, boy, he was an awful husband to his first wife. Man, was he a disaster at that company that he founded that went bankrupt. Boy, that DUI that he got when he was 24. A lot of the way we tell American history now is as if we picked the four worst things from any of your lives. And then when you died, that was the eulogy. Even people who are awful get pretty good eulogies. You might have been to some funerals for people who are awful. You're sitting there and you're like, oh, it's not really the uncle that I remember. Boy, Cousin Joe is really lucky that he had a really good daughter who could eulogize him, because there ain't a lot to work with here. Some of you are ministers and you've had to show up. And I guarantee you, you've been sitting in the car in the parking lot outside the funeral home, and you're like, I'll be damned, this is going to be a hard one. What am I going to find to try to make this person sound good? Imagine if you did the exact opposite. Imagine if every eulogy was only designed to find the worst things that someone had done in their life, and you made them the reality. It's basically like what the New York Times does when a Republican dies. You go look at what they said about Scott Adams, the creator of Dilbert. And you compare it with what they say when a terrorist dies. And you would rather be the terrorist if you were the New York Times. Let me tell you about a brand new advertiser that we have that we're excited about, Viome. It's an incredible company that is doing fantastic work. And I want you to all get hooked up with them and become aware of us. 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
12: Stocks are up, oil is down. I'm Chris Foster of Fox News. Oil prices fall around 4%. The Dow is up around 700 points as President Trump confirms an agreement to end the military conflict with Iran.
13: We ended up making a deal.
12: The president at the G7 summit in France. Here's Fox's Jared Halpern.
14: Vice President J.D. Vance is expected to travel to Geneva later this week to officially sign a deal that would reopen the Strait of Hormuz and end a U.S. naval blockade of Iran's ports.
15: There are a lot of very important details to figure out that we're actually going to sit at the table and discuss together and figure out a path forward on these details.
14: The vice president on CNBC's Squawk Box says Iran has committed to destroy and dispose of their stockpile of highly enriched uranium. How that is done is among the details to be worked out during a 60-day negotiation period.
12: Iran also wants sanctions relief. The president on Truth Social announces what he calls the most spectacular Trump rally of them all, a tribute to America, July 4th at the Lincoln Memorial and Washington Monument. He's promising musical entertainment, including his playlist, military flyovers, and the largest fireworks show in history, he says. The British Parliament will consider a ban on social media for kids under 16 and try to figure out how it'll be enforced.
16: The UK's Prime Minister, Keir Starmer, says he hopes the ban will be in place by next spring. Under 16s will be forbidden from opening accounts on popular platforms like TikTok, Instagram, and YouTube. Starmer thinks this law will be popular with parents.
17: They will welcome a government that stands by them, that supports them to do the best for their children, and that fights for their happiness and safety.
16: He also wants to block live streaming and is looking at potential overnight curfews.
12: Fox's Jonathan Savage in London. A federal immigration agent was struck by a vehicle today while attempting to apprehend someone in New Jersey. Stafford Township police say the agent fired his gun, possibly striking the suspect's vehicle as it left the scene. 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
2: VOM weather from the Hammond Lumber Company Weather Desk.
3: This afternoon will be rather cloudy with a high of 76. Tonight will be mainly clear with a low of 55. Tomorrow is expected to be partly sunny and nice with a high of 77. Wednesday will bring intervals of clouds and sunshine, reaching a high of 78. Thursday will be cooler with clouds and breaks of sun, along with a couple of showers and a thunderstorm in the afternoon. Expect a high of 66 on Thursday. For Blueberry Broadcasting, I'm AccuWeather meteorologist Jason Caterina.
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0: Welcome to the Howie Carr Show. 844-500-4242. I hold in my hands a piece of paper. We have peace in our time. Well, maybe it's not that bad, but I'm not terribly impressed. 844-500-4242, 844-500-4242. But before we just talk about what's going on in the foreign affairs of the world, geopolitics, I have a I want to share with you Mara Healey. She's not doing well in the polls. Her Republican opposition is not showing a lot so far, but she's vulnerable and she sees it, and she's staying away from anything other than fluffer reporters, regime controlled media like National Panhandler Radio and the Boston Globe. But she's also putting out stuff on social media, and I just want to play this thing on social media and let you hear what the BS that she's putting out there. So she's talking about, if you want lower costs, go to Mara Healey. That's like going to saying, if you want temperance, go to Ted Kennedy. If you want fidelity, marital fidelity, go to Bill Clinton. I mean, come on. Come on. Is Rumble on or not? No one put Rumble on? Okay. Got to do everything around here. All right. Well, is it on?
1: Yeah, it's up and
0: okay.
1: It's on.
0: Okay. 844-500-4242. So let's play the Mara Healey social media spot.
2: It's in November, and this is what I need your help with on the doors. This is what I need you talking to families about, talking to your friends about, talking to your coworkers about. Okay. This election for this seat is really important, and the choice couldn't be more clear. Mike Minogue and Brian Shortsleeve stand with Trump. I stand with you. I stand with you. You worried about housing, affording rent, buying a home? I'm your girl, okay? They're not. You worried about food security, feeding your family? I'm your girl. They are not. You worried about health care? You worried about how your aging parents gonna get health care or a place to live that's safe? I'm with you guys, okay? But at the end of the day, people gotta know who's on their side, okay? And who believes in them and who is fighting for them.

0: And who, in contrast, is just going to be a rubber stamp for Donald Trump, who's hurt our economy, who's hurt our family, who's hurt our state, who's hurt our country. Remind people about what's at stake, and remind people that I'm going to be a governor for them. I've got your back.
1: Really? She's got your back. She's for your family. People got to know who's fighting for them. Shall we talk about some of the people that she's fighting for? These are the people that she's angry. These are the residents of the state. Every day there are more and more of them posted by ICE Boston, ERO Boston, emergency removals. These are the people that she's fighting for, and Trump is trying to remove them from this state. For instance, Walter Alexander Garcia Ramirez. Illegal alien and alleged MS-13 gang member from El Salvador. Who's your girl? Your muchacha, Walter. I'm your girl. That's right. That's right. Okay. How about this guy down on the Cape? Jose Paula de Souza Neto. Illegal alien. Arrested in Hyannis. After his convictions in Brazil for drug trafficking and association for drug trafficking, whose side is Mara Healy on? These are the people she's fighting for. How about this guy? Henry Alexander Hernandez Amaya, a twice-removed criminal illegal alien from El Salvador. I'm citing from ICE Boston. Mara's on his side. What do you say, Mara? Are you on his side? Who are you fighting for? You said you don't want any of these residents taken out of the state. His criminal history includes a conviction for carnal knowledge of a child 13 to 14 years old without force, for which he was sentenced to 12 months incarceration. You want to be knocking on his door for Mara Healy? I know he's for Mara Healy. He has to be. Who else would he be for other than Mara Healy? How about Orlando Franco, illegal alien and foreign fugitive from the Dominican Republic? Two active arrest warrants in Costa Rica for threats against a woman and sexual abuse of a minor. Who do you think Orlando is for? Do you think Orlando wants Mara Healy to get reelected? That's who she's fighting for, and don't you forget it. 844-500-4242. 844-500-4242. Do you have a driver's license? Bet you do. I have a driver's license. Been one since I was 16 years old. So have most people. You know, Hillary Clinton it's been a long time since she's driven. She's about, 80, 85 years old. And she's been in the limelight for a long time. So, but she says, well, listen to what she says. Cut six.
2: You carry through what they're doing to try to undermine voting. They're trying to kick people off voting rolls. They're trying to demand, you know, forms of identification that most real people don't have, and most older people and most rural people don't have.
1: Most real people? Most rural people, most older people don't have driver's licenses. Is that what Hillary said? That's what she said. How out of touch can she possibly be? Over 90%, over 90% of the population has driver's licenses. 844-500-4242, 844-500-4242. You know, the people are listening to Mara talk about how she's got your back, and she doesn't want all the residents taken off the street by ICE, and then ICE puts out who they're taking off the street, and she gets very angry that they're taking these lovely people off the streets. 508 says, why are they mad about ICE being at the polls? We've been told the illegals don't vote, so the ICE guys will just be standing around drinking coffee. Yeah, that's right. This will be election day will be a day when none of the residents, like these lovely people that are having carnal knowledge of 13-year-olds and committing drug trafficking crimes,
3: They won't be taken off.

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1: He's a Marine, a businessman, a turnaround specialist. He's Brian Shortsleeve, and he's not backing down.
2: I'm Brian Shortsleeve, and I've challenged Mike Minogue to a debate. 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Republicans vote September 1st, and they deserve to hear from both of us. Come on, Mike. Stop ducking. The stakes are too high.
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12: Howie Carr is back.
0: A lot of people don't really want Mara Healey having their back. 978 says, Mara Healey has my back. Yeah, my wallet in my back pocket that she's been pickpocketing for 4 years for all the illegal aliens in this state and country. 844-500-4242. I just don't want any of them staying around after the World Cup's

0: 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Jared, what's the poll question? What are the results thus far?
1: Today's poll question, which you can vote in at HowieCarshow.com, is what's your take on the quote-unquote end of the war? We won, we lost, stalemate, or we should finish off the IRGC after the midterms?
0: We should finish them off after the midterms.
1: 68% of the audience says we should finish the IRGC off after the midterms. 18% say we won, 13% say stalemate, and 1% says we lost.
0: Only 1%. Okay. All right. 844-500-4242. I hate to be a gloomy Gus, but President Trump did mention the two words unconditional surrender repeated times, and I don't think if they certainly didn't surrender, and they most certainly didn't unconditionally surrender. 844-500-4242. 844-500-4242. So we mentioned on Friday that there's a guy in Delaware named Tim McBride, and he thinks his name is Sarah McBride, and he's the congressman from Delaware. It's one of those small states like Vermont. They only have one congressman. And so he was on the tour of Delaware. He was going to hit all 58 cities and towns, communities, villages, whatever, in Delaware over the weekend. And again, I thought that was nice of him to alert people so they could keep their kids indoors before he arrives. But was he playing the famous Multi and the Barbarian song as he from his loudspeakers in his car before he came into each town?
2: Are you a boy? Are you a girl?
0: That's a song from a famous Massachusetts group of the 1960s. Used to be on the jukebox at the Plow and Stars on Mass Ave in Cambridge. I doubt it is today. But anyway, he's wrapping up her tour in Delaware, and he wanted to make sure that everybody knew it. You can let the kids out to play and also the pets, because he's finishing his tour. Cut 7.
3: Hey everyone, I'm here with my horchata that I got from Martha's in Seaford, just across the Nanticoke, and I'm now finishing up my day in Blades, our 38th stop, our final stop of day 2. I'm energized. It's been a fantastic day. I'm going to go back, get a little bit of rest, and be prepared for our final day tomorrow. Our final day tomorrow, all day in Sussex County. Can't wait to see so many of you out there.
0: He just has to get a little beauty rest, and then it'll be back to tiptoeing through the tulips in Delaware. That's really great.
2: Are you a boy? Are you a girl?
0: That was suggested by somebody at the remote in Wells, Maine on Friday, and it was a great suggestion. By the way, we also had in addition to a great event in at Litchfield's Bar and Grill in Wells, Maine on Friday. We had a great event at the Country Club in Atkinson, New Hampshire, with the Rockingham County Republican Committee. I saw all kinds of state reps and state senators. Ran into two former U.S. senators who are now squaring off for the Republican nomination, John Sununu and Scott Brown. Had a picture taken with both of them together, and it was a good event, I thought. And thanks thanks to everybody who turned out, and it was a lot of fun. 844-500-4242. And you know, they have a lot of state reps in New Hampshire, as you know, 400 of them. They get paid $100 a year. That's all they get, is $100 a year. And there's 220 Republicans and 180 Democrats. And boy, they have some crazy Democrats too. You saw the one, are you a boy or are you a girl one from Laconia that just went down on a kiddie porn rap recently. That was a former state rep. And they also have a woman, I don't have the clip right in front of me now, but she put in a bill to change the squirrel hunting dates of the annual hunt every year. The squirrel hunting dates. And you know why? Because of the lactating female squirrels.
4: They're just a human being.
0: The lactating female squirrels. And someone pointed this out to me and then sent me the actual legislation and said, a Democrat filed this legislation. What about the lactating male squirrels? Why don't they get protection? Why are we only concerned with lactating female squirrels?
1: Save that for an event at the Boston Public Library.
0: 844-500-4242. That's the way it is. By the way, today, speaking of lactating females, Sunday is non-gestating Parents Day, formerly known as Father's Day. Non-gestating Parents Day. And so it's time to get a gift for your non-gestating parent. And you can go to Howie Carr Show right now, Howie Carr Show right now, and click on store and you get my Father's Day book and t-shirt deal. 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Did you get to go to the Rockingham horse track? It's gone now, isn't it? I think isn't it a mall now? I think we drove by a mall. Maybe it was the dog. Is there a dog track up there too? 844.
5: One horse pony.
0: 844-500-4242. I'm Howie Carr.
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0: 844-500-4242. 844-500-4242. Don't you mean squirrels with a uterus? That's gestating squirrels. Lactating squirrels, squirrels with a uterus. This is a future poll question of the Howie Carr Show. How do you refer to the women in your life? Or do you not even use the word woman because you're not a biologist?
1: How much gestating could a squirrel gestate if a gestating squirrel could lactate?
0: These people are tying themselves into knots. And you know, and Kathy Hochul, the governor of New York, she's got this bill, that bill on her desk about the non-gestating parents or the gestating parents. You know, they're going to change the whole code of all the family law in New York State. And she can't even touch it until after the election. She can't offend it. As people will be offended. I mean, this is insanity, what's happened. 844-500-4242, 844-500-4242.

0: 42. Frank, you're next with Howie Carr. Go ahead, Frank.
1: Hi, Howie. Another question about the squirrels. How do you know how they identify?
0: You know, you're right. Who were we to make assumptions about a squirrel's, not sex, but gender, right?
1: Right. But that's not why I called, Howie. When Trump went in with Operation Midnight Hammer, he said it was complete and total obliteration of their nuclear program.
0: Right.
1: Then he justified going in the second time because of an imminent nuclear threat from Iran. Now, I voted for him for three times. I really like what he did on the border and deportations and crime in this country. But he's going to lose credibility, and that's a very important thing for a president or anyone else to have.
0: No, you're absolutely right. I mean, I don't know. I mean, we don't know what's in this thing, and the fact that they're not really telling us what's in it makes me think that perhaps it's not really all that he has claimed that he was going to get. I mean, I saw the number, Frank, today that they're talking about giving them $300 billion. Are you kidding me? You know how many nuclear weapons they could build with $300 billion?
1: And they will if we don't change the regime.
0: I know. This is these are really bad people. These are, you know, the thing is, I was thinking about it. Pakistan has a nuclear weapon, but they've got India on their border, right? They can't beat India, so they have to worry. They can't really do much. With North Korea, they're too small, and China's kind of taken responsibility for them a little bit. But with Iran, there's nobody to take responsibility. They're just like a rogue state.
1: Yeah, they're complete fanatics. If they destroyed themselves, they don't seem to care.
0: No, the nutty ones. I mean, not that they're all nutty like this, but the nutty ones think that if they start a world-ending conflagration, that the 12th Imam will come back and bring back paradise on earth, the second coming, whatever you want to call it, right? But it's just a real mess. Thanks for the call, Frank. And we got to get through the midterms. You know, I mean, I understand that. And the oil prices are dropping. I don't know if you've been driving around lately, but yesterday was the first day out on Route 1 south of the city. I saw the price under $4 a gallon. And today at the place I go, Patriot Gas in Wellesley, it was $3.93 a gallon. And that's better than it has been for a long time. The price is now $80 a barrel. And, I think it was about $75 when the war started, something like that. So it should be, the price should be going down. And that we just got to get through the midterms here and hope for the best. But it's it's really interesting that Donald Trump in 2020, he put out a tweet and said Iran has never won a war but never lost a negotiation. That's a pretty telling statement, and I think it's true, isn't it? 844-500-4242. 919, oil is dropping like a rock, but experts now warn that prices could surge because of low inventories. Give me a bleeping break. These people are unbelievable. Yeah, I saw that same thing. Yeah. Oh, the price, the inventories are so low. Oh, wait, last week, wasn't I reading that China had reduced their consumption by 3 million barrels a day and that was kind of making up the slack? 844-500-4242-201. I hope 47 was not rolled. Well, I think they had him in a tough spot with the midterms. That's the only thing. I mean, we were winning the war. We could destroy them. But he doesn't want to, if he loses the midterms and loses control of Congress, then he just gets impeached for the next 2 years, and you don't get any judges in, you don't get regulations repealed, which you have to keep the economy going, the Democrats will be back in control. He's in kind of a tough spot. I was thinking about it today that, you know, when Abraham Lincoln had the Civil War going on, they had this, the Democrat Party was known as the Copperheads. And these were people who just wanted to surrender to the Confederacy and allow the Confederacy to have their slaves and all this. And the Copperheads actually almost won the election in 1864. That's why, President Lincoln had to get rid of Hannibal Hamlin from Maine. Hannibal Hamlin would have been the first president from Maine in 1865 when John Wilkes Booth shot him, but Lincoln was afraid of the Confederate sympathizers, the Democrats, as it were, the Copperheads. And so he put Andrew Johnson on the ticket from Tennessee, who was, you know, he ran on the Republican ticket, but he was basically a Democrat, and he was a disastrous president. The lesson here is never have a president of the country named Johnson. You had Andrew Johnson, and then you had Lyndon Johnson, two of the worst presidents in American history. Not the worst. That would be Biden. But they were probably in the top five. 207, America doesn't have the will to actually win a war anymore. I know. I thought we did this time, but yeah, I guess you're right. 844-500-4242. 617, I'm tired of these callers saying I voted for Trump three times, but for crying out loud, would you rather have Biden dealing with Iran? Would you rather have Iran still have a complete military? Take what you can get. I'm afraid we're going to give them too much, though. I'm afraid we're going to rebuild the country, and then they're going to just use the money like they did when Obama and Biden gave them billions and just build more nuclear weapons and give it to kill people all across the Mideast and everywhere else in the world that they can. 844-500-4242. I'm Howie Carr.
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1: The Rumble and Twitter and Facebook viewers are very, very astute in noticing what's on. And they just, 919 just said, is that a name tag on your shirt, Howie? Were you at an AA meeting or something? No, I don't think they have name tags at AA meeting. But this just says Silver Bits on it. I just put it on for this segment. We are joined now by Silver Dave from Ware, New Hampshire. And if you want to check out his website and his company, go to localsilvermint.com. It's in Ware, New Hampshire. You can call him up. And he's here for his mid-month metals update here on the Howie Carr Show. And this is a good time for him to be here because the war is allegedly ending, or at least it's in hiatus for a little bit. So I'm going to ask you, I'm going to start off, Silver Dave, how is this affecting precious metals prices today?
2: Howie, that is a great question, and I'm glad you asked. So historically, gold and silver were considered safe haven assets, and so during times of war or global uncertainty, people would buy gold and silver as a backup plan, and we'd see the prices of gold and silver going up. But for the past 20 or so years, that has not been the case. And a mentor of mine, said to me, he said, Dave, that it used to be precious metals go up during the wars. It's not that way anymore. I don't know why. Well, a tip that my mom actually gave me in conversation caused me to deep dive and find what I think has a lot to do with that. And that is that in 2006, most of the silver market, well, actually, let me word this a little different. Right now, the futures commodity sellers are selling 395 ounces of silver on paper for every 1 ounce of silver produced. And in 2006, it was 1 to 30. So they were selling 30 ounces of silver for every 1 ounce of silver produced. And in 2006, the Commodities Exchange changed the rules forcing more paper silver into the market. So in 2006
1: paper
2: and earlier,
1: silver is a lot like paper, right?
2: It's a lot like paper because it's paper promises for silver that
1: right.
2: doesn't exist. Well, now that the paper silver is 395 to 1 instead of 30 to 1, it makes it such that the physical silver buying has almost no influence on the silver price. So in the past, when a war would happen, the prices would go up. Now, people actually, it does the opposite. The price goes down. When they announce a ceasefire, the price goes up. When they announce that there's a war coming, the price goes down because the silver, which was a physical, tangible thing, has now become a paper thing. So it's more like a stock.
1: So in other words, when the war starts, they're better off buying silver, buying oil. Because oil actually exists. So now the war starts, oil prices went up. So now the war has at least ended temporarily. There's a ceasefire of sorts, more formal supposedly than before, but now the price of oil is going down.
2: Yes. So there's a major de-link between the paper markets for oil and for silver and for gold than the actual physical metals and oil itself. And so I think that though, you mentioned it might be better to buy oil, it depends. If you're going to buy physical silver, I think owning physical silver is the best thing because even though there's been a de-link between the paper and the physical thing, there is a day of reckoning coming. And I think that there's a vacuum cleaner sucking the silver out of America. A lot of it's actually going to China, I think. And in turn, once a lot of that silver is sucked out and there's less supply, then I think when people have trouble getting physical silver, then the price is going to go up. And I think the silver price is going to go up to a very extreme extent because the big guys the big players out there, they're buying silver. Meanwhile,
1: like who? Give me some. Do you know any
2: The problem
1: names?
2: Is they're big, so they don't tell me what they're doing. And here's the thing:
1: are there any hunts out there that we know of? Any names?
2: Not that we know of, because the thing is that the big guys don't tell the mass people what they're doing. I don't mean Massachusetts people, but they don't tell the masses what they're doing, because what they're doing is the smart move. They want the masses to do the dumb move, because the weak hands, they're selling their silver now for lowball prices, and the big guys, they're buying the silver for low prices, and they know it's going to go crazy high, so they don't tell us that's what they're doing, because they don't want us to copy them. But once there's less silver, I think the silver price is going to go very high. It's going to be extreme.
1: So what the point is here, and we're talking to Silver Dave from localsilvermint.com in Ware, New Hampshire. You can come by if you want, and you can talk to him personally about this. But the bottom line is, you want to buy physical silver.
2: Yes. You want to hold it. You want physical silver
1: like
2: that you
1: those
2: know
1: dimes.
2: Really exists.
1: Like
2: the
1: those dimes you sent, you
2: like
1: sold
2: the
1: me.
2: The dimes that you got, yes. Because you can
1: trade
2: them.
1: And I have them in a vault now.
2: That's a good idea, Howie. It's good to buy a vault, too. And so having physical silver and like silver bits, which is the product that we make, which are little silver, 1/10 ounce little bits of silver, instead of buying a 100 ounce bar that's $8,000 each, these things are $8 each. So they're more accessible for a smaller purchase at a time. You can give them as gifts to your graduation, something that holds its value. But you can also trade them for goods and services locally in an emergency financial situation.
1: So what's the size of a silver bit compared to one of my dimes?
2: It's almost just like a dime, except it's pure silver, and it explicitly says that it's pure silver right in it, which the dimes don't.
1: Mm-hmm.
2: So it's really easy for a person who doesn't know about coins. They just receive it. They can tell what it is. Silver bits, tradable, pure. We've been selling a lot more silver bits than anything else lately, because people see the point of having not just silver that holds its value, but also silver that's easier to trade because it's more divisible.
1: So how do people get in touch with you, Silver Dave?
2: So I would recommend that you either go to localsilvermint.com or come to our beautiful showroom in tax-free Ware, New Hampshire. 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And you walk out with the silver in your hands. 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
1: And not a piece of paper, silver.
2: Not a piece of paper. 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
1: It's kind of like a memo of understanding from the Iranians.
2: Silver is much better. Definitely take the silver instead
1: All right.
2: of that.
1: And can people call you? 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
2: If you want to call us at 603-529-3999. 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Thank you so much, Howie. This is awesome.
1: So again, what about the price of gold and platinum, the other precious metals?
2: So right now,
1: do you have them?
2: We sell the most silver, but we also sell gold, we sell platinum, we have physical inventory, lots of different products to choose from. 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We have lower prices than the online dealers. We don't have to ship it. 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And a lot of people observe that. And of course, if you find a lower price online, show it to us and we'll beat that price.
1: 603 says, make sure of the spelling of bits. B-I-T-Z.
2: B-I-T-Z, although we have...
1: B-I-T-Z, see it right here.
2: Yeah, that's our trademark name.
1: Do you do free shipping if I find this price acceptable, says 919?
2: 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If you buy the smallest quantity, there's a shipping fee.
1: What's the spot price today?
2: Spot price, last I looked, was around $70 per ounce for silver.
1: Thank you, Silver Dave. 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
8: Done deal. I'm Chris Foster, Fox News. President Trump at the G7 summit in the French Alps says an agreement is signed ending the military conflict with Iran and reopening the Strait of Hormuz to shipping traffic fully by Friday.
9: I think a lot of great things are going to happen in the Middle East right now. And very importantly, the oil is plummeting down and the stock market is shooting up like a rocket.
8: The Dow's up about 600 points. Oil prices are down nearly 4%. The president says the text of the deal will be released sometime after an official signing Friday in Switzerland. Fox Peter Ducey in Geneva reports there are still issues to work out during a 60-day extension of a ceasefire.
10: The Iranians are claiming that they are going to get paid up front. The Americans say that's not true. President Trump also just said here in Europe that this agreement does not include sanctions relief. So, what's in it for Iran? The vice president has revealed the parties are moving forward with a multi-billion dollar fund to help rebuild Iran.
8: And Iran has insisted that Israel stop fighting in Lebanon. Israel says it's not part of a U.S.-Iran deal. California Governor Gavin Newsom says President Trump has the Justice Department investigating him and his wife.
11: One by one, anyone who has challenged Donald Trump has ended up on his hit list. And today, I proudly join that list.
8: Sources tell Fox the investigation started last year related to whistleblower complaints about Newsom's wife Jennifer's finances. There are emergency flood rescues in Texas.
12: Quick rising water led to stranded cars and damage to roadways, as well as an interstate highway in Waco. State police had to resort to opening secondary access roads to help stall drivers off flooded roads. In the meantime, National Hurricane Center forecasters continue to watch a disturbance along the Texas Texas Gulf Coast for development. Flood watches have been issued for cities in Central and South Texas.
8: That's Fox's Kunal Scott. 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
1: Tonight will be mainly clear with a low of 55. Tomorrow is expected to be partly sunny and pleasant with a high of 77. Tomorrow night will be partly cloudy with a low of 50. Moving on to Wednesday, we can anticipate intervals of clouds and sunshine with a high of 78. Thursday will be cooler with a mix of clouds and some sunshine. There's a chance of a couple of showers and a thunderstorm in the afternoon with a high of 66. For Blueberry Broadcasting, I'm AccuWeather meteorologist Jason Caterina.
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0: Welcome to the Howie Carr Show, 844-500-4242, 844-500-4242, and we are here. The deal has been signed. We don't know what's in it. There are disconcerting statements being made that we're going to give them tens of billions or hundreds of billions of dollars to fix their country. I hope not. I hope not before the midterms. After the midterms, we should just go back to work and finish them off. That's my feeling. Just bomb them back into the Stone Age. You know, we don't need them to have nuclear weapons. And there will be a nuclear arms race if we don't do something, because the Gulf states, Saudi Arabia for sure, is going to feel they need nuclear weapons. I mean, they're getting bombed by these people are insane, even by Muslim standards. 844-500-4242, 844-500-4242. Rest in peace, Eddie Andelman. I was listening to clips from the post-game show after Game 6 of the 86 World Series, and he mentioned my name. I know Eddie. I work with Eddie, obviously, in the Intercon days. And Eddie Andelman was the steward, I guess you'd call him, of the union. And I never paid my union dues for obvious reasons, because I wanted to get fired. I was grasping at any straw. I was hoping that would force them to fire me, so I could get a real job at a real radio company, not Intercon, the world's worst radio company, now bankrupt and owned by George Soros. That's how bad it is. It's still terrible, obviously. And so finally, though, I was forced by the union to pay my dues. So that only left me with one option to try to get fired. I decided to try to decertify the union. I led the decertification campaign, and we decertified the union, SAG-AFTRA. And shortly thereafter, I turned 55 years old, which made me eligible for a pension. That was one of the smartest moves I ever did. I paid the $7,000, decertified the union, and again began collecting my union pension in the first month. I felt like a hack, like I'd gone out on a disability pension, and I've been collecting ever since. I've collected that $7,000 over and over. I mean, I'm not in the corrupt midget or Marty Meehan or even the Jerry Leone category for a hack fat state pension, but it's good for a working class boy like me. It's one of my pensions. 844-500-4242, 781. Howie, I'm thinking that Trump is putting way too much faith in Kushner and Witkoff. I'll bet they're the ones behind the deal. I don't know. I don't know if they, I don't think they, well, they didn't, Kushner and Witkoff didn't trust Netanyahu. I trust Netanyahu a lot more than I trust the savages who murder their own people. That's for sure. 844-500. The halftime show on the old Sports Huddle was nearly as good as Trump. The Sports Huddle was one of the all-time great Boston radio shows. It was on WHDH. I was there. I was the last guy at HDH. I sold off all the awards outside Channel 7 the night we went off the air forever. And but they were on Sunday nights. Saturday nights it was the famous Jim Sands show with the oldies, and then Sunday night it was the Sports Huddle, and it was the best show ever. It was pre-Sunday night football. Now it wouldn't mean anything. Well, number one, it's on AM, but it's the other thing is it would be on against Sunday night football. Nobody would be listening, but it was fantastic. 844. I remember from the days of BZ. You know, and then he got off of, he hated Westinghouse, but they wouldn't let him say the words Westinghouse because it was his employer. So he called it. He said, "I've got a problem today with the Wyoming Blasting and Zoning Company." That's what he called it. I know I'm dating myself by saying all this stuff, but I used to listen to it every night. 844-500-4242. Nick, you're next with Howie Carr. Go ahead, Nick.
1: Hey, Howie. This $24 billion thing is the only reason that those bums are at the table. But people need to understand, it's a Sunni Muslim world, okay? The Shiites, yeah, Azerbaijan, a couple of other dumps, but primarily those bums, right, are the only people, I'm sorry, they're controlled by Shiites. Syria is no longer an ally. The embassy over there is empty with them. That was Assad, okay? Assad was with the Iran and the Russians.
0: Right. They propped him up. They propped him up with Hezbollah. They were mercenaries. Yeah. They were the Hessians of Syria. Yes.
1: Right. So what we have to do is marginalize their impact in the oil market. This is not a hard thing to do. There already is an east-west pipeline going through. With the $24 billion, number one, they're not going to get $24 billion. As a matter of fact, we're going to charge them, right, for reloading our weapons and for the damages they've done to other countries. I'd say $5 to $10 billion, easy, right? And just tell them that. This is what's going to happen. You're not getting the $24. We know you're going to try to snake us in the next 60 days. And all you're going to accomplish is we will be back with thunder, okay? We will find a way. We've spent $29 billion, supposedly, in the military. So what it is you have, and they've done something like that with the Arab Accords.
0: Nick, you're a lot more confident than I am.
1: Well, no, that's the only way. It's all about the money. They're bums. You got Long John Silver Khomeini there. He dies, there's another bum that's going to step up. So you got to use the other Muslims. Remember, Hezbollah, what are they? They're Shiites.
0: I know. I didn't see a lot of help. I mean, UAE gave us a little bit of help. Saudi just kind of sat on the sidelines. They were, they were what you call high bleacher people. And that's what the mafia used to call the, you know, the guys that phoned in the hits, and then they were up in the high bleachers so they didn't get hit. That's what the Saudis are like. That's what the Gulf states are like. They're high bleacher types, Nick. I don't think they're worth too much. They showed me nothing in this fight. And, not that the Iranians, the Iranians don't really put up much of a fight either, but at least they just go into their caves and just take the poundings. I don't know. I don't know how good of a deal this is. I hope it's okay, but I'm not sure. 844, thanks for the call, Nick. Tom, you're next with Howie Carr. Go ahead, Tom.
2: Yeah, hi, Howie. What I want to talk about real quick is what I think Republicans ought to do. You get a lot of people complaining about this and stuff. All right. So I'm up in Maine. My mom was a Holocaust survivor. I can't.
0: You're breaking up there, Tom. 844-500-4242. You see, the Democrats had this thing on social media. 6 seats that are ours for the taking. You got to give some money. And then all the stuff came out about Plattner last week. Now they got a new message out on social media. 5 seats for the taking. Guess whose seat is

0: arrival after a while, and you're not violent. You're not violent. You get to be friendly. You exchange confidences with them. I think Fetterman knows a lot more about what's coming. And not being a Republican, he can kind of hint at it a little more than the Republicans can. But I think he knows what it is. This is John Fetterman on Meet the Press, and he's asking Kristen Welker why people like her are doing their job. I mean, obviously, it's a rhetorical question. She's a fluffer. He knows why. We know why. But still, it gives him a chance to once again drop these broad hints about what's coming. Cut four.
1: This is a guy that's been dropping dick pics on Kik for a decade. You know, and now you're a journalist. You all know what Kik is for. And, you know, they have significant problems about being, you know, the predator's playground for there. You know, why can't someone, perhaps you, ask him, why did you choose Kik? Of all the different apps, you know, why did you choose Kik? And, you know, what was your safeguards to make sure that you weren't interacting with people that are at least legal appropriate to? And now we could just drop it. You know, he could just release all of those kinds of texts and he could explain it for everybody. You know, he could clear it all up. But right now, this is what I'm saying. Like, he's an unknown guy that's been lying about his character and his record ever since. Now, I'm sure there'll be more shoes to drop, and it's only June.
2: Well, to your point, we have invited him on this program. He has an open invitation and would like to be able to ask him some pressing questions.
0: I talked to a cop over the weekend who was done some work on Kik, and he said, if I saw a guy 40 years old who'd been on Kik for that long, said, I would say I definitely had probable cause for a search warrant. And really, I think I have probable cause for an arrest warrant. That's how dirty that site is. And he was on it. And he won't release who he was talking to. 844-500-4242. 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
2: 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Grill! Now!
1: Something he's wanted for a very long time.
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7: 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Jared, what's the poll question? What are the results thus far?
9: Today's poll question, which you can vote in at HowieCarshow.com, is what's your take on the quote-unquote end of the war? We won, we lost, stalemate, or we should finish the IRGC off after the midterms?
7: We should finish the IRGC off after the midterms.
9: 73% of the audience says finish them off after the midterms, 13% say we won, 10% say it was a stalemate, and 4% think we lost.
7: All right. 844-500-4242. Todd, you're next with Howie Carr. Go ahead, Todd.
10: Hey, Howie. Thanks for taking the call. Let's reverse the rules for a moment here. And let's say that we took on Iran, and Iran had wiped out our president, 50 people in positions below him, and now we're down to, like, ambassador to Australia or whoever's next. And we lost our military, our navy, we lost our nuclear program and our missile program. Would people really be considering that a wash? That, well, I think they kind of came out even. I think people would look at us and say, we got whooped.
7: Well, but Todd, here's the thing. I mean, if that was the situation, they did that to us. Don't you think they would go in and finish off the job?
10: Not before the midterms.
7: See, this is the thing. I mean, we're not finishing off the job. This would be like, saying, well, you know, we're gonna let Nazi Germany off the hook, or we're gonna let the Japanese hang in there, and we're not going to invade the islands because we're gonna lose too many men. So, but we're not gonna drop the atom bomb either, and we're just gonna let them stay in power. And, it's one thing when we let Emperor Hirohito live. That's why we didn't bomb Tokyo, because we didn't want to kill him, because he was like the symbol. But he was neutered, basically. Well, he never really wanted to go to war, according to everything I've read. But we neutered the establishment. We have not neutered the IRGC. You know, they're still in power. I mean, yes, their military, their industrial base has been decimated, but they're still in power on the streets. Nobody can move. I mean, the population is cowed. And I'm not blaming them. I wouldn't want to rush out either if I was unarmed in the face of, overwhelming firepower. But the fact is they can't overthrow them. So what are you going to do? You have to starve them out, or you just have to destroy everything. I mean, absolutely everything, including the power grid, including the oil, capacity. You just have to come in. If they won't do business, i.e. unconditional surrender, you just have to destroy them. 508, finishing off the job is called a quagmire. See Vietnam and Korea. That's because we didn't finish off the job. 844-500-4242. 617, when is Roscoe coming home? God, it seems like it's been forever. We miss him terribly. Hope he's okay. You need to get him out of New York City, ASAP. So hot there for that poor dog. God love Roscoe. Thanks. I thought he was coming back this week for Father's Day, since I'm his master. I'm not his father, but I am his owner. But he's coming back the week after Father's Day. So I will, as soon as he's sitting on my lap again, begging for food, I will take a picture and send and tweet it out. And believe me, I want him back too. I see all these little rat dogs walking around out on the brook bath, and I just think Roscoe should be here.
9: Is he going to the Knicks parade?
7: He doesn't really care. He's not a real big Knicks fan. He's not a big NBA fan in general. But he's not. He doesn't care about the Knicks. 844-500-4242. I guess I'm glad they won. I don't really care. This thing about the New York Boston rivalry, I don't, big deal. Who cares at this point? 844-500. John Henry owns the Boston Red Sox. He also owns the Boston Globe. I don't really think I have much of a rooting interest in the Boston Red Sox anymore. That's just the way I look at it. 844-500-4242. I'm Howie Carr.

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0: 844-500-4242. 617 says, Howie, how can you not be impressed by the Nova Knicks? Three normal guys who were roommates and won the NCAA championship in 2016. He knows why he can't be impressed. You know who they won it against? They won it against the UNC Tar Heels, who should have won it, actually. I know shouldas don't count, but now they have an NBA trophy. I was never a Knicks fan until those guys arrived. Shaka, I'm a Nova grad and was at the amazing 2016 Final Four. And I totally gave up watching the Celtics when they hoisted the BLM banner and embarrassed themselves with a Heroes Among Us presentation. Yeah. Monica Cannon Grant was one of their Heroes Among Us. The Red Sox with the BLM banner that, you know, you drove by every day if you came in on the Turnpike extension. I mean, it's like they're just, you know, they were trying to piss off the fan base just by insulting them, all of them. They succeeded. You know what? There's better things to do. There's better stuff on YouTube than those crappy games. 84. But this is a serious matter. 603 says Massachusetts low number plate lottery opens today. Well, got to get my daughter's two vehicles in there. My Massachusetts vehicle is owned by the company, so I'm not eligible. So, but I'll put my daughter's cars in there. Her and her husband's. And if she'll have to win two, but she'll keep 9-2-844-500-4242. 201, is Roscoe a non-lactating pug? As far as I know.
13: Beautiful dog. A talented dog.
0: He's a non-gestating pug for sure because he's been fixed. 844-500-4242. Mike, you're next with Howie Carr. Go ahead, Mike.
14: Hey, Howie. I want to talk about the Iran deal.
0: Yes.
14: I really don't buy this. That Trump is being rolled. I just don't see it. He's way too smart for this. I think it's probably the opposite. I think he's rolling them. There's just no way he's just blind to all the things everybody's saying, and I just don't see it. It wouldn't surprise me if he should, you know, they're the ones being blinded.
0: But I mean, how is he rolling them, do you think, Mike? I mean, he's not destroying them. They're basically defenseless, and he's not destroying them. So I mean, he's letting them up off the mat.
14: But I think it's complicated, Howard, because it's not a, you know, you get a power vacuum. And I think he's just playing this carefully. I think it's just, you know, he's slowly tightening the noose on them.
0: He has been tightening the noose on them, but he's stopping the blockade, which means they can ship out oil, and he's going to release money to them. So if anything, he's like cutting the rope down.
14: Yeah, for momentarily. I don't see it. I really don't. I just, Trump's too smart. I just can't see him being rolled. I just can't.
0: I hope so. I hope you're right. And you know, a guy I really like, Tusi on YouTube. Jared and I both watch him at night. He says, you know, I don't think he's too happy with what's going on, but he says, don't worry because the regime is going to fall. They're just too unpopular that they can't hang on long term. But I don't know if you have a lot of guns and you have a nuclear weapon. I mean, look at South Korea. 844-500-4242. 978. You mean better things like Boston Blackie? There's a lot more on YouTube and Netflix than just Boston Blackie.
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0: As good as Boston Blackie Lives Matter is. 844-500-4242-508. I've never been back to Patriots, Celtics, or Bo Sox since the woke BS started. I've been back to the Patriots. I still watch the NFL. Like most guys, I still watch the NFL. I like the NFL. But that's about it. You know? I don't even watch college hoop that much. I lost interest in college hoop, my own team, UNC, when the next year after Nova won, they came back and they won the national championship. And it was Trump's first year in the White House. And Roy Williams, who was the coach, the woke coach, a contemporary of mine, a little older than me, but basically was there at UNC when I was there. He wouldn't let the team go to the White House because Trump was president. And at that point, I began to say, you know, why am I watching this BS? This is not the team. This is not the atmosphere that I grew up in. 844-500-4242. Dave, you're next with Howie Carr. Go ahead, Dave.
15: Hey, Howie, you and I are about the same age. I know you remember the Peter Sellers movie, The Mouse That Roared.
0: Yes.
15: The country that attacked the So this is a similar scenario, although Iran didn't attack us. But now we're going to – I am totally opposed to a dollar going to them. I don't care whether you call it their money or not. But we're going to finish this up. And again, as 55 people have said, I'm a Trump guy. I support him all the way. But finish the job. Get this over with. One last thing, Howie. If our entire Navy is in the Straits of Hormuz, why aren't they open?
0: Right. Right. I know. We're just, it's a long coastline, you know, and I never understood this till the war started, but their coastline is about the length of Eastport, Maine to Key West, Florida. That's a lot of places that you could stash missiles. And I think they could do away with the boats pretty easily. All the remaining little PT boats or whatever you want to, cigarette boats, whatever you want to call them that they have. But I think they could still get some missiles out. And you would have to carpet bomb, you know, a length of coast the size of the East Coast. And I don't know that they really want to do that. And the pollution's already, pretty bad in the Persian Gulf from what we've already done and backed up the oil wells, and it's all leaked out, and it's gone on to the Gulf side of the Arab side of the Gulf. And I don't know. I would just like to have gotten it done. But I don't want to lose Congress either. And I'm glad the price of gas is under $4 now in most places again. And I'm waiting for it to be under $3. I remember before the war started buying it at Murphy's in Delray Beach for about $2.80, I think it was. And there was probably cheaper than that in other places, but that's where when I remember it. 844-500-4242. Hey, caller, the Strait isn't fresh. It is a big area. I mean, I think the blockade did pretty well. It stopped all the oil from getting out. And once we were destroying all of their defense systems, their radar and a lot of their naval docks and facilities, I think we were getting a lot of ships through, but we weren't getting enough to make a dent in the oil prices, unfortunately. 844-500-4242. It was, of course, it was, of course, Trump's birthday on Sunday, and he celebrated his birthday, and Sean Farish, pretending to be Donald Trump and doing a great job as usual. This is his 2 minutes on Trump's birthday. Cut that.
16: This is your favorite president, or as many people will call me today, your favorite birthday boy. The greatest birthday boy in the history of our country. Nobody's ever seen anything like it. The fake news will never admit it, but I'm the greatest birthday boy the world has ever seen. 80 big, beautiful years of strength, perfection, and greatness. And nobody's ever seen anything like it. It's a lot better than the last president who turned 80 when he was in office, Crooked Joe Biden. He didn't know who the hell he was. He didn't know where the hell he was. But he knew he liked his chocolate chip, his ice cream, chocolate chip. And Crooked Joe Biden made a chocolate mess on the floor of the Vatican. Remember that? We call it Operation Tootsie Roll. In front of the Pope, you're not supposed to do that. It was the only time the Pope has ever said, holy sugar honey iced tea, what the hell is that? Not supposed to do that. Crooked Joe, what a disgrace. But on my 80th birthday, we're very happy. My doctors, they say to me, sir, your numbers are through the roof, sir. They're going up like a rocket ship. We've never seen better numbers before. What is your secret? I said, I play a lot of golf and I eat a lot of Big Macs. And everybody thinks the Big Mac isn't good for you. It's been great for me. And we're doing very well. And while we're celebrating my 80th birthday, and I'm the greatest birthday boy in the history of the world, I also want to say that we're also celebrating our country's big, beautiful 250th birthday. And America, as we know it, is our favorite birthday girl, a big, beautiful birthday girl. I got along very well with, you may have heard of him, Thomas Jefferson. And I said to him, Tom, life, liberty, and the pursuit of Big Macs. He said, sir, we can't put that. I said, put happiness. Life, liberty, and the pursuit of happiness, because we get Big Macs and we become very happy. It's the same thing. And so we wrote the Declaration together and we created our beautiful country together. So while we celebrate my 80th birthday and the greatest birthday boy in the history of the world, let us also celebrate the greatest country in the history of the world. Happy birthday to yours truly, and happy birthday to the greatest country that has ever existed. God bless you. God bless America, and thank you for your attention to this matter.
0: God bless America. Phil, you're next with Howie Carr. Go ahead, Phil.
17: Okay, Howie. I do believe that Trump is rolling the IGRC. Because, can you hear me?
0: Yeah, I can.
17: Okay, because behind the scenes, he's trying to get the CIA people to do good work, to get weapons into the hands of people who will be able to take down the IGRC. That's the only way it can be done. It has to be a regime change, and Trump knows it. So he's just playing patty cake with them until he gets behind the scenes done.
0: But Phil, I hope you're right. But why are they giving the money if the way to get a regime change is to make it make them unable to pay their savage troops?
17: I don't think he's really going to give them the money. I really don't. He's just playing for time.
0: I hope you're right. I hope you're right, Phil. I'm not confident, though. 844-500-4242. In his own words, Iran has never won a war but never lost a negotiation. 844-500-4242. Mainstream media just announced that for the first time ever, there are 50% more home sellers than home buyers in the United States. 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I'm Howie Carr.
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1: (844) 500-4242-617 says it's a rope-a-dope strategy, Howie. Give it a chance. Rope-a-dope is for the guy who's being pummeled. It's not for the guy who's doing the pummeling. The guy who's doing the pummeling comes in and smacks and puts the guy out. Knockout. K.O. 617, I agree with that clip you played. Trump is the best birthday boy ever. Can you please play the sound of Biden saying we have a tradition in the Biden family to sing happy birthday? Your wish is our command.
2: Well, look, my wife has a rule in her family. When somebody's birthday, you sing happy birthday. You ready? Happy birthday to you. Happy birthday to you. Happy birthday, dear Alan. Happy birthday to you. Well.
1: Anyway, that's the way I always trailed it up.
2: How's an old guy do that?
1: Anyway. 844-500-4242-508. 10% on the 401ks between now and November wraps up the midterms. Trump knows this. Hey, if that's the theory and it works out, I'm all for it. Let them have a few more months before they go to their 72 goats. Denise, you're next with Howie Carr. Go ahead, Denise.
3: Hi. I was wondering if you could tell me if we gave the billions to Iran that they wanted to end the war?
1: We don't know. They're not releasing the terms in the MOU, the Memo of Understanding. But, you know, Vance was being interviewed today, the vice president, and he was making it sound like we're giving them billions and billions.
3: Oh. All right. Thank you.
1: Yeah, it's depressing to think about, isn't it, Denise? Nick D says, Trump let the crazy mullahs tap him along too long, so now he's got to worry about the midterms. I know, they knew what they were doing, I think, unfortunately. 844-500-4242. Jack, you're next with Howie Carr. Go ahead, Jack.
4: Hey, Howie, real quick. That guy who called a movie reference and said Iran never attacked us?
1: Yes.
4: I guess his memory... Soleimani was attacking us in Iraq,
1: right,
4: day in and day out.
1: Well, if you want to go back, you go back to Beirut. Go back to Beirut in 1983. Those were their guys, their proxies even then.
4: 240 U.S. Marines murdered. And go back, they held the embassy hostage. So this guy saying, oh, they never attacked us.
1: Right.
4: Give me a break.
1: Well, he just meant this particular time. I mean, it was just, it's been going on, but they always attack us. They, again, they're less trustworthy than the Gulf State Arabs. 844-500-4242-781. 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I'm not voting for any Dems unless you're privy to all classified info. You might, as the kids say, STFU. 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
14: What's in the deal? I'm Chris Foster, Fox News. President Trump says a lot of great things are going to happen in the Middle East right now with a preliminary deal signed to end the conflict with Iran. He says the wording will be announced sometime after a signing ceremony Friday in Geneva, Switzerland, but the deal is signed, he says.
15: There are still some big issues that need to be worked out. One of the biggest, the Strait of Hormuz. President Trump posting on Truth Social earlier, ships are starting to move, many loaded up with oil out of the Strait of Hormuz, but reports that Iranian state media said Tehran only agreed to free passage for the 60-day negotiation period, and that in the future they plan to collect payments from ships transiting the strait. The interim deal also doesn't tackle Iran's nuclear program. President Trump has been adamant that Iran can't be allowed to obtain a nuclear weapon and that the U.S. would eventually go in to collect the, quote, nuclear dust, but details remain scarce.
14: Fox's Max Gordon in Dubai. The Dow is up 480 points today. Oil prices are down around 3%. There's a search in New Jersey for the driver of a van that hit an Immigration and Customs Enforcement agent.
16: ICE telling Fox the agents were conducting a targeted traffic stop. So they say they knew exactly who they were looking for, had been following this person, trying to track down that target during the investigation. But the driver wouldn't stop, wouldn't pull over. And authorities say he just sped off and hit one ICE agent with the van. That agent opened fire. And according to local police, at least one of those bullets hit the back of the van.
14: Fox's Alexis McAdams were told that ICE agent is not seriously hurt. California Governor Gavin Newsom says he and his wife are under criminal investigation by the Justice Department, and that who they should be looking at is President Trump.
17: This country does not belong to you. It does not belong to your cronies. And we're going to fight your lawlessness. And we're going to continue to remind the people of this country of your corruption.
14: A source tells Fox there are several investigations going on at the people around Governor Newsom, including his former chief of staff and his wife Jennifer, that one having to do with taxes. America's listening to Fox News.
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8: Tonight will be mainly clear with a low of 55. Tomorrow is expected to be partly sunny and pleasant with a high of 77. Tomorrow night will be partly cloudy with a low of 50. Moving on to Wednesday, we can anticipate intervals of clouds and sunshine with a high of 78. Thursday will be cooler with a mix of clouds and some sunshine. There's a chance of a couple of showers and a thunderstorm in the afternoon with a high of 66. For Blueberry Broadcasting, I'm AccuWeather meteorologist Jason Caterina.
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0: Yeah. Welcome to the Howie Carr Show. 844-500-4242. 844-500-4242. Limerick guy says, H, you know I'm a Trump guy and I voted for him three times, but the way Iran has been playing him like a musical instrument, he may have to change his name to Donald Trumpet. See, I'm not the only one. I'm just skeptical. I mean, I hope everything is going to work out. Mark from Worcester, another staunch Trump guy here. 508. I truly think the Iranians have played us so much for the art of the deal. I'm not a flip-flopper either, and I've supported Trump almost since the outset, having voted for him all three times. Hell, I'd vote for him again if it were possible. He's the greatest president in modern history, but even great presidents can make a mistake, and I think he's erred big time on this one. I'm worried that he's too focused on being known as the peace president and that he let his ego and desire for a legacy plus the need to wrap this up quickly because of the midterms override his sound judgment. You know, he wanted the deal for his birthday. I mean, he is a guy who likes that kind of thing, you know? I mean, it's not just having the UFC on the White House lawn. He wanted to be able to announce something. You could see it coming. And, you know, and again, I just hope that, you know, this thing gets straightened out after the midterms. 844-500-4242. Just filled up at Costco, West Springfield, $369.99 a gallon. We paid $389.9 back on June 3rd. It should go down a lot faster than that. 201 says a 42nd Street lady of the evening is more trustworthy than the Iranians. I agree. 781 says, in the words of famous words of Nancy Pelosi, we have to pass the memorandum of understanding before we know what's in it. 912 says, town hall says $300 billion is not being given to Iran for reconstruction. I certainly hope so. And then 508 says, you quoting Neville Chamberlain is some kind of skepticism. I admit, I held up a piece of paper and I said, we have peace in our time. That's what he said when he returned from Munich in 1938. And, you know, Hitler had a lot in common with the Iranians, and not just hating Jews and facial hair either. They were both totalitarian. They both slaughtered their own people. They both were about as trustworthy as a snake in a hurry. 844-500-4. And again, I hope I'm wrong. And we'll get to Gavin Newsom in a bit. Gavin Newsom says that he's shocked that the Justice Department is being mobilized against him. Yeah, only Democrats are allowed to weaponize the justice system. Real cream, a little dabble, do ya? Gavin, are you still using that greasy kid stuff? Again, I'm dating myself even more than remembering Eddie Andelman's days on WBZ. But there it is. 844-500-4242. Ed, you're next with Howie Carr. Go ahead, Ed.
1: Hi, Howie. I think the people who say go in and finish the job are really underestimating how difficult it would be to keep that strait open if the Iranians wanted to keep it closed. I mean, if you're firing missiles in a space that confined at big naval vessels, and right. So far they really haven't done that. They've launched a couple of, like, small drone attacks on U.S. naval.
0: Because they know what would happen. Because we've got most of the U.S. Navy right there with aircraft carriers. They know what would happen, Ed. That's why they're not doing it.
1: Well, in the Falklands War, the Argentines sank the HMS Sheffield with one missile. One $200,000 missile brought down a $50 million guided missile destroyer.
0: British Navy isn't quite what it used to be when Admiral Nelson was calling the shots, Ed. You know?
1: Okay. You put our vessels in a confined space, they are sitting targets for missiles launched from land. They just are.
0: But nothing happened. Nothing. We had destroyers in there. They were going in and out, and nothing happened to them,
1: right.
0: Ed.
1: Right, right. But I'm saying if we start bombing them again on a big scale and they start targeting our capital ships, which they could do, I think you're going to see a lot of sunken U.S. naval vessels.
0: I think they would have sunk them by now, Ed. I think the problem was that we didn't think we could go in and get back the uranium. The Israelis thought we could, but I'm not sure they were right. That's the only thing. We don't care about the Iranians. Let's be honest. We just want to stop them from getting a bomb. That's the only thing. And if they have to be bombed back into the Stone Age, that's okay. As long as they don't get a nuclear weapon. That's what it all boils down to. Don't you think?
1: I think if this gets ratcheted up, the next thing they are going to do is start targeting with missiles our naval vessels.
0: Most of their missiles are gone. When the ceasefire was breaking down last week, remember when this thing started, they were firing like 50, 100 missiles a day at all over the place. They were firing them at the Gulf states, at Israel. They were hitting Turkey. They were hitting Syria. They were hitting Jordan. They were hitting our bases in Kuwait. And then now, this time around, it's just like a handful of missiles because most of them were gone. Now they've got days and days, weeks and months to build back up their potential. And I damn well they're going to do it for 47 years. This is what they this is what they do. Thanks for the call, Ed. 617, Trump is being played big time, Howie. I'm solid MAG, and there are plenty of us who know that the mullahs and the IRGC are laughing. They cannot be trusted. I get the feeling they're laughing too, actually. I hope I'm wrong. I hope I'm wrong. Andrea, you're next with Howie Carr. Go ahead, Andrea.
2: Hello, Howie. I'm thinking that Trump knows all about what's happening and how you can't trust the Iranians. But right now we've got FIFA going on in this country. We have thousands of people from all around the world for these soccer games. The security is on high risk right now. I think he's having to delay, bombing the crap out of them until after the FIFA stuff is over. And, our national security is very important to Trump. I'm sure of that. So this may all be delay tactics until.
0: Yeah, I think it's still after the I think it's after at the earliest. And I'm hopeful that he'll do something after the midterms. I don't think FIFA has so much to do with it. I think they're just more concerned about the FIFA people just coming over here and trying to blend into the population and going on welfare like so tens of millions have already done. Thanks for the call, Andrea. 844-500-4242. 207, if you want a barometer as to who is being played whom, what is Lindsey Graham saying about it? I'm sure Lindsey Graham was just, he was kind of sweating his primary election, and now he's been handily renominated and is on his way to his eighth, ninth term. I don't think, I'd 42. 508, turning the neighboring countries against them isn't discussed enough. Well, again, the problem is if you let them get away with this, they're going to try to shake down. I mean, they deny that, what is it? One of those countries, I forget which one it is, the UAE was going to pay them money to leave them alone, and it was denied. But I mean, damn well they're going to try to shake them down. It's a mob situation. This is a nice oil refinery you've got here, Saudi Arabia. It would be a shame if something was to happen to it. They're going to play. If they get away with this, they're going to play. They're going to play the game. 844-500-4242-781. They already fired missiles. We shot them down. Yeah, I don't think. I don't think they have much capability at this point. How do you resurrect a decimated Iran? No way it doesn't turn worse. A weak gay Ayatollah is perfect.

0: time. You know, they weren't very effective in World War II, even. You know, the look what happened to the Bismarck sunk the HMS Hood. The Japanese sunk the HMS Prince of Wales and one of the other big ships. They weren't into aircraft carriers. They didn't have a real good. Again, Admiral Nelson ain't walking through that door. Neither is Sir Francis Drake. It's been a long, long time since the Brits have had an all-star crew in the Royal Navy. Was it Winston Churchill who used to say the British Navy was based on rum, sodomy, and the lash? I think it's mainly sodomy now. The whole country is basically sodomy. 844-500-4242. It's time for you to think about you. 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I'm Howie Carr.
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5: Today's poll question, which you can vote in at howiecarshow.com, is what's your take on the quote-unquote end of the war? We won, we lost, stalemate, or we should finish the IRGC off after the midterms.
3: We should finish them off after the midterm.
5: 72% of the audience says finish them off after the midterms. 13% say stalemate. 11% say we won, and 4% say we lost.
3: And I don't mean boots on the ground, finish them off. I just mean destroy everything. Destroy all of the infrastructure. Destroy every bit of their industrial base. And by the way, arm the Kurds and all the other other minority groups on the edges. Just arm them to the hilt, and just let them go in and just let them fight it out among themselves. I usually you don't want a failed state, but I don't. What's left if there's nothing left? And just and make sure the Turks don't let in all the Iranians to come through to come in and destabilize the West with their raping and murdering and all their other quaint Muslim customs. 844-500-4242. Trump needs to play head game, says 413. Imagine Iran as a trailer park. Wave a $100 bill around. Who will sell out whom? I think the Israelis have been playing that game for a long time. That's why we decapitated the regime on February 28th. That's why all the Hezbollah savages had their private parts and their brains blown out by the pagers because someone took some money. 844-500-4242. Am I the only one who knows, says 339, that a memorandum of understanding, MO, is not legally binding unless it excludes specific terms that courts recognize as a contract? And exactly which court is that? I still believe the Dems in there have their midterms and their puppets, et cetera, et cetera. If we can't handle Iran, how are we going to protect Taiwan? I just can't help wondering what finish the job means. It just means destroying them, just destroying all of their ability to do anything. Shove them back into the Stone Age. Then let them rise up. If they want to rise up, they can rise up. 8445, and let them help the Kurds. Let them help the other, all the other people coming in from all the other ends of the country who are going in there to take out the IRGC. Have the Israeli Air Force bomb the parliament building. I bet they know where the gay Ayatollah, if he's still alive. Get this guy, this hardliner, kill him. I thought they might have killed him a couple of weeks ago when the Israelis were going to go in and just destroy everything. 844-500-4242. I'd vote for two positions. We won and finish them off after the midterms. But if they're still around, we haven't won, have we? We don't have the ability to wipe them out with conventional weapons. We just want to wipe. All we want to do is wipe out all of their. We want to, in the Vietnam term, we want to bomb them back into the Stone Age. No electricity, no media, no oil, no industrial base. And then just let them fend for themselves. Let them fend for themselves. See, and, you know, they and their goats can retreat to wherever they and their goats go for a romantic interlude. 844-500-4242. Andrew, you're next with Howie Carr. Go ahead, Andrew.
6: Thanks for taking my call, Howie. I appreciate you being skeptical, and there's good reason for that. But there's also good reason to think about the modern era. After World War One, we left Germany in shambles, and that made them come for World War Two. But after World War Two, we helped rebuild Germany, and we helped rebuild Japan. And besides,
3: yeah, but we did away with the Nazis, and we did away with the Japanese military regime. I mean, this we're leaving the regime in place this time. That's the difference, Andrew.
6: Well, the difference is going to be the Gayatola and Trump Center for Performing Arts in Tehran. After we rebuild it, we're going to have a foothold there where there's going to be some respect for the West because we've done something positive and productive there.
3: You have more confidence in their humanity than I do. The leadership's humanity, anyway. Thanks for the call, Andrew. 844-500-4242. 201 says, I hope 47 did not read Robert McNamara's how-to book. Robert McNamara. He was a haunted man in his later years. 844-500-4242. I'm Howie Carr. Meet the Experts is back with Todd Hayes of Auto Shop Answers to explain the incredible opportunities he's offering to small business owners who want to grow their companies or finally cash in on their equity. 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
7: Back in the days when Americans controlled the government in the city of Boston, they used to run an operation on the weekends called Operation Squeeze, and they would arrest males, Johns, soliciting prostitutes. They would put police women. They had a few good looking police women, and they would put them in hot pants and send them out into the combat zone, and they would pick them up. It would be like shooting fish in a barrel. And then I would go up to the first session BMC, Boston Municipal Court, on Monday morning, and we would get pictures of them, TV camera pictures. I'd do it for Channel 56 usually, sometimes basically 56. I work for other stations, but basically I did it for 56. And sometimes I would come back, I would get a list, and I would ask them, and I would say, you better come on with me on the radio this afternoon, or I'm going to read your name and your address, or you come back, or you want to be Mr. X, or do you want to be your real name? And they would usually come on. I could, some people said it wasn't ethical to extort their appearance on the air. I thought it was good radio. What the hell? Who cares? I'm looking at the list, 7 men charged for soliciting. I wouldn't have had as much luck. I mean, there are some Americans here, but I don't think that I could have reasoned very well with Sundar Arajan Vadyanathan. Sundarathan Vadyanathan. He was arrested. Also arrested was the Reverend Mahayayi hyphen Venithya Thero.
8: And I get compliments on the hyphen.
7: Oh, you, Reverend. What would your flock think if they knew that Reverend Mahayayi hyphen Venithya Thero was arrested in the sting? Then, of course, there's Yasmin Ahmad.

0: Maybe he was celebrating the salvation of the Iranians, Yasmin Ahmad. Also, there were some more American-type names. Angelo Furtado, 54. Darren Francisque, he may be a Haitian. Matthew Fitzpatrick. What are you doing in this group, Matthew? What happened to your porn sites? Timothy Sitoris, 42. According to the department's incident log, the arrest occurred at 240 Tremont Street, the Moxie Boston Downtown Hotel. A little off from the old combat zone days, but not that far away. 844-500-4242. Lorenzo, you're next with Howie Carr. Go ahead, Lorenzo.
1: Hey, Howie. Thanks for taking the call. You know, I hear you. I'm a little bit shocked that you're not defending your buddy Trump, but you really don't think that if these Mueller's pull any shenanigans, you do know that Trump would do what you're saying, level it, parking lot, take everything out. I have a friend that in the construction business in California. He was texting me from Iran, and he said that you know, they're in a lot of trouble over there, money wise and stuff. So
0: they're going to get an infusion of billions of dollars. I mean, they're, you know, even if it's not $300 billion, they're going to get a lot of money. And the problem is, Lorenzo, they've got now what, 4 months to build up till the midterms. They can rearm themselves and get ready and hope for the best and just try to bluster their way through and say, well, Trump doesn't want the gas prices to go up again, you know, before Christmas. So they're going to leave them alone. I think that's what they're hoping for. I think they're celebrating today, actually. What do you think?
1: I have confidence in Trump. Now, I hear you saying, I don't think he's getting played. I think he's looking at everything, like you said, gas prices and stuff. It's important for, to generate this country to get the construction going, because we're slow coming out of the gates. Now, I know there's a lot of stuff on the books for 27 and stuff, but right now we're a little slow coming out of the gates. So you have to jumpstart over here too, you know?
0: Yeah.
1: Do you have confidence in Trump? Because I do.
0: I do have confidence in Trump, but this is I'm not impressed with this deal. I got to be honest here, you know, on the show, because if you start lying, you have to remember your lies. So I try to tell the truth about how I feel, so I don't have to always worry about having to backtrack. I mean, I just don't think this is a great deal.
1: Maybe it's not a great deal, but he's not gonna let them. There's no lies to remember. I really think Howie.
0: Yeah.
1: And you know him better than I know him. Okay. You know he's not gonna.
0: I understand, but you know the thing is, he's getting older. He's 80 years old now. He does want to leave some. Everybody wants to leave some kind of legacy, or almost everybody wants to leave some kind of legacy. And I think he does. As an earlier texter said, I think he would like to be the peace president. And I definitely don't think he wants to lose the midterms. He doesn't want to have to go through this impeachment BS again. He wants to keep control. I think he would like to, you know, have two more years to replace some Supreme Court justices and make sure that the Supreme Court doesn't fall into communist hands, because they're not Democrats, they're communists, they're Reds. And I totally agree with him. I want everything to be cool, but I just don't think things are going to be cool if you let the Iranians off the ropes here. The IRGC, the Islamic Republic. I mean, not the Iranians themselves don't seem like bad people. They don't have a lot of spine, it appears. But again, if I was facing down guns, I don't think I'd have a lot of spine either. So I can't really blame them for that. But it's going to take a lot more to get a revolution going with these people. Thanks for the call. 844-500-4242. Mike, you're next with Howie Carr. Go ahead, Mike.
2: Yeah, I'm in agreement with you, Howie. I don't like this deal one bit. And, you know, this sends a message to our other enemies, too. Number one, with the power and force of the United States military, if we can't control a strait that's only 140 miles long, 60 miles wide at its widest point, it tells our adversaries. And number two, how this idea that we will never put boots on the ground, you never let your enemy know that. I don't know why they keep pushing that narrative. And the pause in the conflict, like you say, is only going to give them time to rearm that and the money they're giving them. And you know, Howie, this is why we've lost credibility with a lot of our allies. Help is on the way.
0: Yeah.
2: Well, I don't call this help for the Persian people.
0: Yeah,
2: I'm telling you, I like Donald.
0: No, you know what? Another thing he said, Mike, unconditional surrender. Is this unconditional surrender?
2: Absolutely not. And let me, I got to explain this to Donald. Look, Donald, this is not the art of the deal. This is the art of war. It's a total different ballgame, okay? You can't always make a deal with people like this. And when you see the field, I think he really wanted to do it to show that he could. No, it's just in him to make sure he can close a deal. You know, he's just in. And look, to leave the Persh Mega hanging out there, you know, the Kurds.
0: Yeah.
2: And what he's been saying about them, you know how they fought with us all the way up through to kick to get rid of ISIS. They fought by our side. This is why we lose allies when you make statements like that and you don't back them up. And I don't know what it's going to take, you know, we're talking about the Middle East right now, but this could be down there in Taiwan or somewhere else. We can't afford to lose the credibility that we lost over this. And I was hoping he'd rethink it. I just don't know. It didn't seem like they had any game plan for the Strait of Hormuz during the attack.
0: Yeah.
2: Seems like they would have pushed everything back on that side 200 miles. Just let it happen. And all with all the fast boats
0: yeah.
2: are.
0: It's too bad that we didn't think about this plan to build the overland pipeline before the war. I mean, I know it's easy to look back in hindsight. Now the Israelis and the Saudis are working to build this 200-mile pipeline. But this is like building the Big Dig, Mike. I mean, even if the Democrats didn't really want to do the Big Dig because they were stealing all the money. But even in this kind of situation, it takes a long time to build a pipeline like that. Like, how long did it take to build the Suez Canal or the Panama Canal or the Cape Cod Canal for that matter? You know, I mean, I don't think it's a great deal, but we'll see. I hope I'm wrong. 508, panicans are insufferable. Can I be skeptical? I'm not throwing up my hands in despair. I mean, I'm glad the gas prices are coming down. I'm glad this probably increases the odds of retaining control of the House of Representatives above 50%. But I mean, we have to deal with these vermin. You know, this is like dealing with a termite infestation in the basement of your house, and it's the basement of the world's house. 844-500-4242. John, you're next with Howie Carr. Go ahead, John.
3: How you doing, Howie?
0: Good.
3: Hey, one thing is that the people in this country have to understand, and they don't understand Muslims and how they think. And that's not all of them. You're right. It's only a certain few. The ones that are in charge, they have a saying, we're going to get the guys on Saturday, and then we're going to go get the guys on Sunday. And what that means is they're going to bomb the hell out of the Jews, and then you can see what they've done on Saturday. And they're going to come after the Christians. No matter what deal you do with these people,
0: yeah,
3: they will rearm they're very sneaky.
0: Right.
3: They will, and they kill
0: John, on Saturday, they'll kill their own people. Then they'll wait to come after us until they kill all their own people. That's how bad they are. That's why you can't do business with them.
3: You can't do any business with them.
0: Yeah.
3: And as far as I think Trump was going to be, I think he might have thought that maybe the other people in this region, the Saudis and everybody out in Kuwait and everybody else, everybody would have helped. Would come in on our side.
0: Well, they were just kind of on the sidelines till they started getting bombed, and then they made these nominal gestures to help us. But they didn't really do anything. They haven't really done a lot. UAE maybe bombed a few times, but that was just for show. They weren't going to help us. It was us and the Israelis. And now we've sort of we've told the Israelis don't bomb Hezbollah. They're bombing Israel. How do you stop them? You can't stop a country from defending itself. 844-500-4242. 339, the Reverend Mama sounds like a Three Stooges skit. It does. He does, doesn't he? Reverend Mahayayi-Venitha-Thero. He's only 32, and he's got all those names, all those syllables, all those vowels. He's got more vowels than a dozen Americans. 844-500-4242. I'm Howie Carr.
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6: He's a Marine, a businessman, a turnaround specialist. 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
7: I'm Brian Shortsleeve, and I've challenged Mike Minogue to a debate. 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Come on, Mike. Stop ducking. 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
0: 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And Jared swears by it, right, Jared?
17: 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It helps your joints out and helps you lose weight in a healthy, natural way over time. I lost 20 pounds on Calitrin.
0: All right. It's a good deal. 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Click on store. 781 says, in a normal world, criticizing Trump would be perfectly fine. However, we're not even close to living in a normal world with how far left the radical Democrats have gone. Given the alternative, we might want to shut up and give him the benefit of the doubt instead of speculating that it might not be a perfect deal. What? you have to, you know, express your doubts, don't you? I mean, we were promised, you know, an unconditional surrender and a regime change and the people were going to rise up. We haven't gotten any of that. And I hope so. I hope so. 844-500-4242. Trump has been negotiating at the highest levels for 60 years. If you want it to be thought of as the best ever, you're not going to negotiate with some high school debate team. You're going to go for the nuclear dust in Iran and the top of regime bringing peace back to the Middle East. He will go down as the best president ever, and I think that's what he really has in mind. He's taken down the top. Has he taken down the top dog? They're still there. The savages are still running the show. 844-500-4242. John, you're next with Howie Carr. Go ahead, John.
18: Hi, Howie. Yeah, I feel Trump, I feel, had to make a deal given the political circumstances with the midterms coming up. If he was ever, if gas prices, you know, really stayed spiked and voters got tired of the gas prices and so on, and they wind up losing the Senate, you know, that would be the end of the great, probably the greatest president, one of the greatest presidents we've ever had, because the
0: right.
18: president would toss him right out of office without a doubt. You know?
0: Yeah, that, I don't know if they'd toss him out of office, but he couldn't get any judges through, and he couldn't get any of his appointees confirmed. The other, you know, cabinet members, it would have been a real pain. He would have been the lamest of lame ducks. That's why he did this. I understand. I'm Howie Carr. Summer is here, and if you've been hiding under baggy shirts.

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8: There's still some talking to do. I'm Chris Foster, Fox News. The official signing ceremony is Friday, but President Trump says the military conflict with Iran is over with the framework of a deal signed by both sides.
9: President Trump calls a memorandum of understanding with Iran a very powerful document that reopens the critical Strait of Hormuz and ends U.S. naval blockade.
10: It's not like the Obama document, which was just a terrible document.
9: Sitting alongside French President Emmanuel Macron at the G7 summit, President Trump criticized the JCPOA deal reached with Iran during the Obama administration. The president says the text of this agreement, which sets up a 60-day window for negotiations over Iran's nuclear program, should be released later this week. In Washington, Jared Halpern, Fox News.
8: A B-52 bomber crashed shortly after takeoff from Edwards Air Force Base in California today. There's no immediate information on whether anybody's hurt. A plume of black smoke is seen rising from the Mojave Desert. California's governor accuses President Trump of an abuse of power targeting him and his family.
11: In a video on X, California Governor Gavin Newsom reveals the DOJ is looking into him and his wife, not because they found a crime, but because the Democrat alleges he's being targeted by President Trump for calling out his lies and as Newsom considers his own run for president.
12: He's turned the levers of government into his own personal power ministries to reward cronies and to try to jail his opponents. His personal attorney now runs the Department of Justice, which has repeatedly gone after his political enemies.
11: Newsom vowing to fight what he calls the lawlessness.
12: You can investigate me. You can harass me. Put my name on every and any enemies list you have, but leave my wife and family out of your personal vendetta.
11: The DOJ has yet to comment. Kristen Goodwin, Fox News.
8: Oil prices are down 3% with President Trump announcing that Iran deal on Wall Street. The Dow is up 468. The Nasdaq's up 3%. 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
27: Tonight will be mainly clear with a low of 55. Tomorrow is expected to be partly sunny and pleasant with a high of 77. Tomorrow night will be partly cloudy with a low of 50. Moving on to Wednesday, we can anticipate intervals of clouds and sunshine with a high of 78. Thursday will be cooler with a mix of clouds and some sunshine. There's a chance of a couple of showers and a thunderstorm in the afternoon with a high of 66. For Blueberry Broadcasting, I'm AccuWeather meteorologist Jason Caterina.
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34: It is a special pleasure for me to introduce...
28: Howie.

844-500-4242. I just got the impression on the text line that some people thought we were working off of a Three Stooges episode when we were coming up with these names from the latest Operation Squeeze, which they don't call it Operation Squeeze anymore, but it's the same thing. They're busting John's over the weekend in the combat zone adjacent district, shall we say, if the combat, even though the combat zone doesn't exist anymore. So we just put out the whole story here just in case you think we're making up the names. So you go ahead. It's not my fault that the Reverend, by the way, I've never seen the Reverend listed in a police handout like this. Is that his name, Rev? Rev Maha Yayi - Venithya Thero. Not to be confused with Sundra Arajan Vaidyanathan. Okay. They were looking for love in all the wrong places. Third-rate romance, low-rent rendezvous at the Moxie Boston Downtown Hotel. Downtown Hotel. They were looking to rent a motel on an hourly rate rather than a daily rate, apparently. All right, time now for the Chump Line.

0: Hey, Hillary, I know something most real people don't have, a Nazi tattoo.
1: Very good point. Very good point. Again, they're backing away from him a little bit. I think they know what's coming after the drop-dead deadline for replacing him on the November ballot, which is, I guess, somewhere around July 13th.
2: Howie, when they have that 4th of July parade in Tehran in honor of Khamenei there, perhaps the younger Khamenei, we could get him some Chippendales to march with him.
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3: Say it. Did you see that Graham Plattner said that black people are bad tippers?
4: You are correct, sir.
3: Well, if that's the case, then John Kerry was almost the first black president.
5: I'll be glad to sign a copy of this menu so that you'll have it when my visage is carved onto Mount Rushmore. Because I have surrendered to the Iranians. What if John Kerry is advising the Iranians, just hang on until after the midterms? You know, that's the thing. They are the Democrats are the fifth column. The media and the Democrats, but I repeat myself, are the fifth column. They're the modern-day copperheads. What the copperheads were to Abraham Lincoln, the Democrats are to Donald Trump.
6: Hey, Howie, I hope you don't mind. I have you listed three times in my contacts as radio guy, cheap bastard guy, and, of course, claims he went to and got accepted to brown guy. But it's okay. I know in your world, I'm just the denominator.
1: I didn't come here to be made sport of. These state reps were recorded making sport of various very serious events, supposedly, as part of Gay Pride Month. And they were also calling a Republican rep very stupid. It was kind of like when Barney Frank, as I've mentioned before, he called a Republican state rep. He said it was this guy was the first person in human history to be in danger of contracting Dutch elm disease. That's basically what they were saying about this rep from the South Shore.
7: Foxborough has a stadium called Boston Stadium. Is that like venue fluid?
1: Yeah, what is it? What's up with that? Why is the name Patriot? Was it Patriot? It used to be Patriot Stadium. You can't be Patriot now?
8: So, yeah, it's Gillette Stadium, but FIFA won't allow corporate what have you, so they have to cover it up.
1: Because FIFA's so honest, right?
8: Yeah.
1: I mean, how many times have you read about FIFA people being indicted? And not in the U.S., it's certainly in Europe. Hey, that's why it's hard to really give a flying bleep at a rolling donut about this stuff, and I don't.
9: Being in porta parties on the main coast, D. Hustle was here.
1: P. Hustle. He should always be called P. Hustle from now on.
10: I recall Obama's phony line in the sand, which wound up being nothing but a sleight of hand. Never did I think Trump would ever blink. Yet he's out there drawing enough lines to beat the band.
1: Wow, Limerick guy is really down on Trump today. I'm just trying to be a little on the skeptical side. Limerick guy is gone all the way. He's very disappointed.
11: Lovey, what an amazing NBA World Stanley Cup that was. Larry McHale kicked two power play hat tricks for a final score of New England Celtics 4, Golden State Lakers 5.
1: I don't think he ever got it quite that mixed up. But I don't think he. I don't think he's really. I don't think John Kerry was following either the Knicks or the Stanley Cup Finals very closely. It's not like windsurfing, you know. There aren't any rich heiresses going to these games, you know. These matches.
4: Ralph Crampton would have definitely bought SpaceX stock for him and Alice because it went straight to the moon.
1: Yeah, and the libs are very, very angry. They're extremely angry about this.
12: That was your last chump line message. Thank you for calling Howie Carr, you chump.
1: All right, that's it for the chump line today. I want to play this thing from Bernie Sanders, speaking of money. Bernie Sanders talks about his two bestsellers, and that's how he made like $20, $30 million. I happen to know something about having two bestsellers. Cut five.
13: See a term. You know what? Let's buy a house. So we bought a house, and guess what? Like many thousands of people in the state of Vermont, I have a summer camp. It's a nice one on Lake Champlain. That's it. Now, how did I get the money? You're right. I wrote two best-selling books, including this book on capitalism. It was New York Times bestseller for a while.
1: Unless you're J.K. Rowling or somebody like that, you don't make that kind of money. And all these people who have camps in Vermont, 99% of them worked. 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
0: 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What are the results thus far?
6: Today's poll question, which you can vote in at HowieCarshow.com, is what's your take on the quote-unquote end of the war? We won, we lost, stalemate, or we should finish the IRGC off after the midterms?
0: We should finish the IRGC off after the midterms.
6: 70% of the audience agrees finish them off after the midterms, 13% say stalemate, 12% say we won, 4% say we lost.
0: All right. 844-500-4242. Gavin Newsom has decided to come out today.

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1: A little green, a little dabble, do ya?
0: He's still using that greasy kid stuff. But he's decided, even though he's running way behind in the latest polls, Kamala Harris, believe it or not. That tells you how pathetic he is, right? He's decided to come out swinging. That's the appropriate thing for a guy with his record and his wife's record. They do a lot of swinging, or they have done a lot of swinging. Gavin Newsom said on Monday today that the U.S. Department of Justice is investigating him and his family in an explosive social media post. Good. I'm glad they are. Newsom said that federal investigators are looking into the activity of the governor, his wife, Jennifer Seibel Newsom, who had sex with Harvey Weinstein. She said it was rape. Newsom said that federal investigators are looking into the activity of the governor, his wife, Jennifer Seibel Newsom, who had sex with Harvey Weinstein. She said it was rape, although she wrote him slobbering emails after they had sex. And family members as an act of political retaliation as the leader of California, ugh, weighs a run for president after terming out of office at the beginning of last year. This is a terribly written story. So this is Trump. This is Gavin Newsom explaining what's happened to him, allegedly what's happened to him. Cut 19.
2: In recent days, federal agents have knocked on the doors of family, friends, and former employees.
0: Good.
2: Not because they found a crime, because they're simply trying to find one. They're demanding records. They're abusing the grand jury process, digging through years
0: Jared,
2: and years
0: slow it
2: of
0: down.
2: Rent.
0: Now he knows what it's like to be a Catholic going to a traditional Latin mass. Now he knows what it's like to be an old lady praying the rosary outside of an abortion clinic. Now he knows what it's like to be a parent going to a public school board or school committee meeting and complaining because your daughter was assaulted in the ladies' room by a guy claiming to be a woman. This is what the Biden administration did. Now, if they throw him in jail, and know what it's like to be Peter Navarro or Steve Bannon or all the people on January 6th who were waved into the Capitol and then were persecuted. Welcome to the club, Gavin, if you are indeed in the club.
2: Digging through years and years of random documents.
0: Random documents? You mean like the stuff at Mar-a-Lago?
2: Because of my mean tweets. He's coming after me because I'm considering running for president. Because he hates that I've consistently called him out over and over again for his lies and deceit. Donald Trump is simply the most corrupt president in American history.
0: Really?
2: He's turned the levers of government
0: more than
2: into his
0: the last president
2: power ministries to reward cronies and to try to jail his opponents. His personal attorney now runs the Department of Justice, which has repeatedly gone
0: kinda
2: after
0: like Jack
2: his political
0: Kennedy.
2: Enemies.
0: Bobby
2: Past
0: Kennedy.
2: Jerome Powell.
0: Kind of like
2: sent them after James Comey, Tris,
0: Jimmy Carter,
2: James, Adam Schiff. He sent them after Tim Walz.
0: All
2: and a woman that a jury found Donald Trump had sexually abused.
0: Right.
2: One by one. Anyone
0: fraudulently
2: who has challenged Donald Trump has ended up on his hit list. And today, I proudly join that list.
0: Wow. Are they coming after? Do you have a Tea Party group that Trump is coming after with the IRS like they did with Barack Hussein Obama? What a scam. What a scam artist that guy is. 8-4. Gavin Newsom claims that in Trump's administration, justice is for sale. Really? You mean kind of like all those pardons that Obama gave out to all of his friends? Clinton gave out to all of his friends? That Biden gave out to all the members of his family in the January 6th committee? I think that Trump was absolutely right when he said some of these guys like Raskin would be in jail now for being on the January 6th committee. They violated all kinds of laws. They destroyed all kinds of secret, secure government documents. They destroyed all of their cell phones, all of their social media, so they couldn't be used against them in a court of law. They are so crook

0: head, they need a corkscrew to get into their pants in the morning. Every one of those people he mentioned. What jerks. What a bunch of jerks. 844-500-4242. I'm going to miss Eddie Andelman. He was really good in his day. And I know it was a long time ago now. He has just died at the age of 89. But here he is in 2014 talking about soccer. Cut 14.
1: You know what we're talking about? That stupid game that emanated in Europe that nobody cares about, that all Coca-Cola and all the international companies, Reebok, they're all trying to brainwash into liking soccer. It is... You know, can you imagine a sport where you can't use your hands? I mean, they have a team luncheon, you know, before a game, and they have to eat spaghetti and meatballs with their feet. You know, the goalie can eat with a knife and fork. They have to eat with their feet. I mean, what a stupid game.
0: People call it, Eddie, the Bruins. No hockey talk. No hockey talk. And then they say, well, what about the Yankees? And go, no, what about? We don't do what about on the Sports Huddle. I'm Howie Carr.
2: Jambalaya.
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7: I'm Jessica Ettinger, CNBC. A rally on Wall Street today on a diplomatic breakthrough with Iran. Oil prices dropping to their lowest level since early March, $80 a barrel. Onward, the Strait of Hormuz could open quickly, the Dow closing at a new all-time high today. It was up 468 points, 0.9%. Boeing shares led the Dow higher. They were up 4.5%. The S&P 500 index adding 122 points. That was 1.5%. The NASDAQ up 795 points. That was more than 3%. Chip shares were soaring today. Micron up almost 11%. Advanced Micro Devices up almost 7%. Companies whose shares hit fresh all-time highs today include Delta and United Airlines on those lower oil prices. Jessica Ettinger, CNBC.
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5: 844-500-4242. Oh, there's a reason why this happened today with Gavin Newsom, according to 617. Newsom's former chief of staff in Becerra, Xavier Becerra, former chief of staff, are now under indictment. I'll bet she's singing like a bird. November 2025, Governor Newsom's former chief of staff was indicted by federal officials charged with corruption. Yeah, that's, I'd forgotten about that. That's probably it. By the way, you know, these nice people that Mara Healey calls residents, they shot an ICE agent today in Jersey. Cut 23.
6: Did that ICE was attempting to apprehend a suspect when that suspect ran away, jumped in a vehicle, and then drove off, striking the ICE agent. The agent fired his firearm, we're told, at the vehicle and reportedly struck it. The suspect then kept driving and has not been located as of right now. Now, it's been just a short time, but as of the last update coming in from Fox Philadelphia, that suspect has still not been located. Now, the agent reportedly sustained unknown injuries, and it's not known just yet if that suspect was injured in the gunfire. Again, all of this developing here at this hour, and you can see an aerial view of what is still a very active scene. You can see what looks to be that entire area.
5: So he wasn't the illegal alien was just trying to run over. He was just trying to run over the ICE agent, not shoot him. He was just trying to run over the ICE agents that Americans can no longer be bothered running over. And I'm sure that all of the Trantifa types outside of Delaney Hall are very, very worried about his condition and the condition of his car. Now, this is they're not just all violent. Sometimes they just want to steal your money and steal your retirement pay and pensions and force you to pay higher taxes on money they earned. Listen to this report from Huntersville, North Carolina. Cut 15.
7: He had worked at the restaurant between January and July of last year, but when he got his W-2, he discovered he now owes taxes on over $20,000 of income he did not work for and has not received. A local tax expert says she's seen this before.
8: Unfortunately, it is very common. There are people without legal status who work without a social security number.
7: A second former employee who says she worked at Firebirds from January to November of last year told Huntersville police when she checked the restaurant's system to view her wages, she observed there was a current employee using her name and social security number to be employed there.
8: This is a police matter. That is a fraud.
7: Both employees told police they're addresses and direct deposit account numbers had been changed after they no longer worked there. Channel 9 asked our partners at Telemundo Charlotte to contact
5: Telemundo Charlotte
7: because they both primarily speak Spanish, but they declined to comment. We also reached out to Firebirds, which sent us a statement saying we are aware of an investigation by the Huntersville Police Department. The company is cooperating with local law enforcement in its investigation. Given the ongoing nature of the investigation, we are unable to comment further. This tax expert says if you think your information is being used in an unauthorized way, the first thing you should do is contact police to report potential identity theft. That can prevent you from owing taxes on money you never received.
8: Well, you have the police report. You fill out form 14039. You send that report, your social security number, and your ID to the IRS, and the IRS handles it from there.
5: You believe that they have a Charlotte Telemundo? Charlotte, North Carolina has a Spanish TV station? That's where the tax expert, she was a Spanish speaker, didn't speak English apparently. Just astonishing what's happened to this entire nation. Overrun with these criminals. 844-500-4242. And then, of course, there's P. Hustle. And John Fetterman is the only one who's really going after him big time. This is on Fox. Cut three.
9: We're the party of pearl clutching, and now we've embraced it because, you know, well, we don't have a choice. You know, if you can't really defend him, you could at least say, well, I mean, at least he has a D after his name, but he's not even a
10: Senator,
9: Democrat.
10: I have a question.
9: He actually described himself as a communist.
5: Yeah, he's not a D. He's a C. He's a communist. That's what he calls himself. He got a Nazi tattoo, and then he became a communist. It's kind of like the Hitler-Stalin pact to take over Poland, and then the Communist Party in the U.S. was defending Hitler until they invaded, the Nazis invaded Russia. Then they switched. I guess it's the same thing here in the 21st century. He switched from being a Nazi to being a commie. 844-500-4242. So there. They're just trying to still tie Trump to Epstein, even though Trump is in the Epstein files mainly because he called the chief of police in the town of Palm Beach to report him after he was abusing a young towel girl, female towel girl at Mar-a-Lago. But they never stop. They never stop. Scott Jennings was going on and on about this today, over the weekend. Cut nine.
11: Having email exchanges does not mean that they did something
12: like
11: criminal.
12: Like Larry Summers.
11: Okay, but I do.
12: Or Stacey Plaskett.
11: Yes.
12: The fact that they're having exchanges
11: exactly.
12: With Epstein.
11: That may not
12: that
11: be criminal. I do think it is wrong. I mean, people like Deepak Chopra.
12: Does your concern apply to Stacey Plaskett?
11: Absolutely.
13: It's very hypocritical for you to call out the names of only the Democrats, but not apply the very same logic to everyone.
12: What Republican was he programmed?
13: Listen, hold on. You're basically saying if you're named in these documents, I guess you're saying that they should be condemned. Anna is basically saying, yeah, let it all out. But you're the only one who's making a carve out for one person, and that's Donald Trump.
12: There's no evidence that he had any contact with Epstein after he excommunicated him, but we do have evidence that he was programming Democrat members of Congress. Why isn't that a big deal?
13: We just don't know.
5: That's always the fallback. We just don't know. Just like a couple of weeks ago when they were, how dare he have a UFC match on the hallowed grounds of the White House, and the Republican said, you mean the hallowed grounds of the White House where Biden did a selfie with the topless Tran? What? What are you talking about? We don't know that. When did this happen? They don't know anything. Mara Healy. Well, Mara, why are you blaming Donald Trump when you're the one who canceled the two natural gas pipelines and bragged about it? What are you talking about? I never did that. I don't know what you're talking about. They lie. They either say they didn't do it, or they say they don't remember doing it, or they say it never happened. And that's the great thing about Al Gore's internet. Everything is there, and you can show them the receipts, and then they don't care. And then they just say, oh, it doesn't matter. Trump is still worse. 844-500-4242. 603 says, Eddie Antleman's not so daring term for hockey. Hockey was hockey Krishnas. God bless Eddie Antleman and RIP. You know, he had another great expression, too. You know, whenever the Red Sox especially would bring people in, and they had been in, like, baseball, they were 70 years old, and they'd been in baseball since they were 12 years old, and they'd never won a thing. They'd never gotten out of, like, AA, minor league ball. And they would always say, well, he's a good baseball man. And Eddie would say, good baseball man, that's one word. Good baseball man. If someone who's unsuccessful in baseball is a good baseball man. And he was the first of the guys who really, like, wasn't either an ex-jock or a jock sniffer. And, I actually prefer ex-jocks than jock sniffers. Jock sniffers are just totally insufferable. That's all they have on the Shillville radio, as Bob LaBelle used to call the jock sniffers. You know, it's Shillville. That's all it is. And Eddie was not like that. And that's why people loved him. I used to listen to that show for all 3 hours it was on Sunday night. 844-500-4242. 339, was the illegal that hit the ICE agent related to the late Ms. Good? Yeah, the lesbian poet. Well, they told us it was okay. Who was it that said, some prominent Democrat recently said that the lesbian poet was murdered in cold blood because she didn't hit anybody. Pay no attention to that of the car hitting the agent. Pay no attention to that. That sound was edited in by Donald Trump and Tom Homan. 844-500-4242. 603, my brother lives in Asheboro, North Carolina. Many Mexicans there. You know, one of the old rock stations I used to listen to, Ty was a top 40 AM station, not very powerful, but it was one of the big stations in Winston-Salem. It's now Mexican. I don't know what the hell they advertise, but that's what it is. 844-500-4242. Great running mates for president, Gavin the Showboy and Hunter the Blowboy. Yeah, we were doing some of that on those tickets, you know, on Friday. 844-500-4242. Here's a leftist white woman. The internet was full of people like this, but here's just one of the people talking about what she wants to happen to Trump, what she wanted to happen to Trump on his birthday. Cut 11.
10: I thought I'd take a minute to make my own birthday wish for the President of the United States today on his birthday. May you trip and fall down the stairs at your UFC fight, smash your face so that blood is gushing, then proceed to have a heart attack as well as a stroke and seize out on the floor on live TV. I wish that for you today. I hope tomorrow the first thing I hear when I wake up is you didn't wake up.
5: She's so amused with herself. And people say these drugs are antidepressants. Everybody who takes them seems to be extremely depressed, not to mention extremely mentally ill. 844-500-4242. 508 says it was 4 hours, the sports huddle. I did all my weekly homework with Eddie, Jim, and Mark. Eddie Antleman, Mark Wicken, and Jimmy McCarthy was? I think it was Jimmy McCarthy. 844-500-4242. It was a great, great show. It was appointment radio. There isn't much of that around, and certainly there's none of it on sports radio. It's all, again, it's all Shellville. Jock sniffing to the nth degree. 844-500-4242. 508. That woman sounds like my first wife. That woman sounds like everyone's first wife, 508. I'm Howie Carr.
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0: Joey Carr is back.
1: Brockton, downtown takeover celebrating Cape Verde's soccer performance. Large crowds. 4:40, isn't it? 4:40 is still the working hours, yet somehow the Cape Verdeans were able to have a big demonstration during working hours on a weekday. I wonder how
2: that was lost to the Cape Verdeans years ago. How many of them were on the Boston City Council?
1: Brockton PD requesting assistance from MSP for hundreds of people refusing to disperse. Just fire some soap into the crowd and maybe they'll disperse. Canine units and MSP air wing responding. Oh my God. 844-500-4242. Maybe they'll go back to Cape Verde to celebrate. That would be good. Then we could shut off all the flights then from Cape Verde into Providence, into Green Airport, where they all come in and then go on welfare. The 11th island. How many more Cape Verdeans do we need? Tanya Fernandez Anderson, the mayor of Brockton, who's under investigation. They're really quite an asset to the United States of America.
3: Dave, what the f*** do I have to do in this f***ing council in order to get respect as a black woman?
1: What do you have to do in this council to get denaturalized and deported as a black woman? That's what I want to know. Why are we deporting people like this? David, you're next with Howie Carr. Go ahead, David.
4: She had great teeth. I will have to tell you, I don't know what her dentist was, but man, she had great teeth. But I will have to tell you, Howie, on Maine's gravestone, it's going to say where hacks and moonbats went to get away from it all. Maine didn't have a chance. You know what I mean? Grand Plateau was just a virus that was ready to happen.
1: It was too close. You know? There are various areas. It was like Poland. Poland never had a chance, did it? It was overrun. Now Maine has been overrun.
4: Maine was something, and now it's like a ghost town now of civilization, of conservatism, like it used to be. Oh God.
1: Yeah, it's pretty sad. I hope they can defeat this guy Plattner. I think maybe they can. Knock on wood. 844-500-4242. Remember when the Democrats were saying that the Hunter Biden laptop was Russian disinformation, and the 60 Minutes couldn't report on it because 51 intelligence agents said that it was Russian disinformation, even though the FBI had had it for 9 months and confirmed in about like the second day that it was indeed Hunter Biden's laptop. So now after they squelched it and knocked the New York Post off of social media to make sure that it combined with COVID, the shutting it down combined with the red Chinese virus to defeat Donald Trump. Now Hunter Biden admits it was all true. It was all true. Cut to.
5: What happened is that the only thing that the laptop proved, the quote unquote laptop, hard drive, iCloud hack, whatever you want to call it, the only thing it proved is that I was a degenerate crackhead doing degenerate crackhead things.
6: Yeah. Crack, you never go back.
1: I mean, degenerate crackhead things like acting as a bag man for your father. And I like the fact now they say, well, Jill Biden is going around and making a fool of herself with this ghostwritten book because of the family's feeble financial resources. The guy had 50 years to steal, including 8 years as vice president, 4 years as president, and he's still short on money? And by the way, his library, he can't raise any money. He just wants to have, you know, a basket full of comic books, Marvel and DC comic books. And no one will give him a dime. I wonder why. 617, was Tanya Fernandez Anderson the Grand Marshal of the street takeover?
2: She was one of the floats.
1: Brockton update. Main Street has been retaken by the Americans and is open. Traffic heavy. No reported injuries. No reported anyone going to work either. It's Brockton. I'm Howie Carr.
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20: In place. I'm Lisa Lacerra, Fox News. President Trump says the agreement with Iran is ready to go with a formal signing set for Friday in Switzerland. The core of the deal, the reopening of the Strait of Hormuz, a key waterway for oil.
21: The strait is already partially opened. As you know, they're doing a little hunting for a couple of mines that they've already found. But it's essentially ships are starting to go out. Now, on Friday, it'll be completely open.
20: Senate Democratic leader Chuck Schumer says details must be revealed.
22: The American people need to know exactly what's in the deal. Trump must brief Congress and the public on the details of his understanding with Iran immediately and end this war once and for all.
20: The White House has said no money has changed hands and there hasn't been any loosening of sanctions to get Tehran to sign off on the agreement. A B-52 bomber crashed shortly after takeoff this morning at Edwards Air Force Base in Southern California. No immediate information on any injuries. Video from the scene shows a plume of smoke rising from the Mojave Desert. California Democratic Governor Gavin Newsom says the Justice Department is investigating him and his wife, claiming he's being targeted as he considers running for president in 2028.
3: Sources familiar tell Fox News that the investigation has actually been ongoing since 2025 and that the probe is based on whistleblower complaints related to Newsom and his wife's personal finances.
20: Fox's Kevin Corrigan. Jennifer Newsom issued a statement writing in part, there are clearly no boundaries to what Donald Trump will do to get his way or to challenge those who get in his way. The Justice Department has not yet commented. Wall Street solid gains for stocks and oil prices were lower as the U.S. and Iran a tentative deal. The Dow gained 468 to close at a new record high. The S&P up 795. 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
6: Tonight will be mainly clear with a low of 55. Tomorrow is expected to be partly sunny and pleasant with a high of 77. Tomorrow night will be partly cloudy with a low of 50. Moving on to Wednesday, we can anticipate intervals of clouds and sunshine with a high of 78. Thursday will be cooler with a mix of clouds and some sunshine. There's a chance of a couple of showers and a thunderstorm in the afternoon with a high of 66. For Blueberry Broadcasting, I'm AccuWeather meteorologist Jason Caterina.
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8: 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He's here. 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

here, our number, 877-381-3811, 877-381-3811. Last week, I told you about Social Security, and it's a big deal, and it is now expected to go broke even sooner than had been predicted some time ago. I want to circle back to that, but before I do, you know, I noticed something, ladies and gentlemen. I noticed that this memorandum of understanding is not public. It hasn't been public all weekend. We have the vice president, who insisted on being called a senior administration official for a while, briefing certain individuals, hosts, news people, but not you. I don't think you want your information washed through other people. And even they haven't had access to the MOU. Now, it was signed electronically on Sunday. It's Monday evening. We're told maybe in 24, 48 hours we'll see it. The enemy has it. Iran, Qatar has it. Pakistan has it. We the people don't have it, and yet it is supposed to be formally signed again. I think it was Friday. So Iran has it, Qatar has it, Pakistan has it. We don't have it, and Israel doesn't have it. Odd how we're treating an ally, isn't it? Very, very odd, and I'm going to tell you why. I'm going to tell you why it's odd. One second here. I will tell you that, hold on one second, Mr. Producer. I want to read what I posted. I don't think I can. Here it is. I'm going to tell you why. Nothing we do in terms of a deal will change the behavior of this enemy. If you don't believe that, you don't know what we're dealing with. If you do believe that, then you know that for them, deals are made to be broken. Put aside all the idiocy and static about who loves whom and who does not. That's the game of online thugs and bots. We're dealing with an ideologically committed terror state that has slaughtered thousands of our fellow Americans, thousands of people in surrounding countries, thousands of Iranians, and as President Trump said, saw nuclear weapons so they could actually use them to kill us. There was a time not long ago when we never negotiated with terrorists or terror regimes. Today we have dealt with intermediaries and now directly with terrorists. And a senior administration official even declared some or many of them now believe their 47 years of murder, rape, torture, terrorism was a mistake. You believe that? That they believe it was a mistake? That's pretty shocking, don't you think? The regime is still executing innocent young people at a record pace as I speak. You wouldn't know it during the last several days. They don't even come up anymore. The reporters don't even ask about them. Exactly how has this regime changed? How has this regime changed? Yes, former leaders are gone, but the regime remains. The ideology remains. The IRGC, their SS, remains, all 200,000 of them. And as you can tell, they're not rolling over. We are much more accommodating than we were at the outset. Let's not fool ourselves. Ready? This is why all the pressure and berating of Israel and Netanyahu. They simply cannot and must not accommodate the enemy as we wish. In ways we would never tolerate in our homeland, or in ways the Arabs or Turkey or Pakistan insist they should. We can't be browbeaten by online thugs or anybody else into silence, or sit ignorantly while all this is swirling around and we wait for the actual language of the memorandum of understanding. We want the information, and we want to express our opinions. Again, this isn't about what team you're on, or a loyalty test, or whatever. It's a big damn deal. And we as a people and a nation, we want to get this right. And as far as I'm concerned, many of us are ardent supporters of the president and the administration, and we want to be helpful and provide our own input based on our experiences and knowledge. Indeed, not everyone in government has all the answers and wisdom, and too damn many of them are leaking and pushing their own policies and agendas, apart from the president's. I know for a fact that Donald Trump is a great and historic president. I know he's a decent and compassionate man who cares deeply
deeply about all this. The same can be said about Benjamin Netanyahu, who lost his brother in war and was himself injured in battle. The Israeli ambassador lost his eldest son, the early days of the war against Hamas in Gaza a few years back. Neither of our nations are led by dictators or kings, like those that surround Israel. They all have dictators and kings. And we're dealing with a death cult that has seized control of Iran and has more blood on its hands than we can measure. The Iranian regime has not and will never change its ideology. And therein lies the problem, doesn't it? As nearly half a century of evil behavior is demonstrated in their own religious and political leaders and books and preachings make abundantly clear. They're about a cause, a revolution. They will not rest until it is exported everywhere, including into our country, as Allah is said to command them. This is the reality. We are their enemy, whether we want to be or not. They're at war with us, whether we are or not. We, you see, must be destroyed. Those who insist a deal can be made and that it's preferable, well, they have to prove it. That's the way our system works. And I'm, for one, very glad about it. So prove it. What's happening now is some of the people in the administration who've led this, who've been involved in it, are trying to control the coverage. That's not going to work. It's not going to last. You and me, Mr. and Mrs. America, we the people, this is our country, this is our government. And Congress isn't going to put up with it either for long, so I'm not sure what the game plan is or why it's being done. One of the things I thought, well, maybe it's just not done. Maybe they signed off on something, but they're still going back and forth. Well, if that's the case, then don't sign off on it. Then you have morons like Jack Posobiec, or whatever the hell his name is, and none of you have ever heard of this guy before, likes to hang around with people who support terror regimes. That's right. Guy named Myron. He wore a shirt who was mocking the fact that they're cooking 6 million cookies, meaning Jews. That's who Posobiec is. He runs something called Human Events, which used to be an outstanding conservative publication. I used to know the owners there and the writers there. This guy's an IQ of a kumquat. And he actually worked for Turning Point USA, which is part of the problem. These miscreants and malcontents, and worse. He works for Turning Point USA. You can go online and see. Keeps talking about the neocons. What he means is the Jews. Now, he's an Iranian supporter by the way he speaks and the way he acts. And you ought to look at his background. They all have these sort of fascistic connections or supremacist connections, very, very evil people. And I should tell you, ladies and gentlemen, we've tried to reach out to a couple of these thugs, to bring them on the radio show. They don't respond. They don't respond. They don't want to come on the radio show. They're all tough online. Very tough. They throw around slogans like Marxist. Oh, you must be a neocon. I don't know. Is Trump a neocon? He decided to go to war, correctly so in my view, for the 1,000 reasons I've given, for 1,000 times. They opposed him. They opposed him. And yet, it's the neocons that got us into all this. They don't understand the enemy is the Islamist regime in Tehran. The enemy is the fascist regime in Moscow. The enemy is the communist regime in Beijing. It's not you and me. It's not Israel. It's not Taiwan. And it's not Ukraine. But they think it is. They think it is. And they think that they're MAGA. No, they're MAGOTs. There's a big difference. He's certainly not alone. There's many of them. You got guys online, these thugs, who want this to be a debate about whether Donald Trump is a good man or not. He's a great man. That's not the debate. Seems to me we citizens have a responsibility. It's our country. We want to know what's going on, and then we give our opinion. Isn't that a good thing, Mr. Producer? We want to know what's going on.
We don't want to leave it to Washington, D.C. elites, Democrats or Republicans, media or not. We get to participate. That's the whole reason for the 250th anniversary of our country, the Declaration of Independence, the consent of the governed. And if the Memorandum of Understanding is this fantastic document, as some are telling us, I can't wait to read it.

0: Let me ask you something, Mr. and Mrs. America, just based on that. If you're the Iranian regime, and you're not going to give up your goal, you're just not going to say it, which is destroy us, Israel, and Europe, and murder Muslims who don't agree with you, like people in your own country. How are you going to play that? How are you going to play that? Isn't the way for them to play it is to meet those requirements, then have access to the money, and do whatever the hell they want to do, Mr. Producer? How do we stop them? How do we stop them? See, this is how you create forever wars. You know, as Patton said, when our armies were in Europe, and first FDR and then Truman said, we got to return home as fast as we can, Patton said, but our army's here. We're going to have to deal with these bastards. Let's deal with them now. Now, whether you agree with that or not, under those circumstances, the fact is we got a big percentage of our military sitting there waiting in the Middle East. They and the Israeli military have crushed the Iranian military. So you might ask yourself, what are we waiting for? I don't know. I know that Turkey didn't want us to continue. I know Saudi Arabia and Qatar didn't want us to continue. I know that Pakistan didn't want us to continue because they're very close to Iran. Well, how do those interests align with ours? We'll be right back.
1: Mark Levin.
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like the organized attacks on Mark Levin online. Very disloyal, Mr. Producer. What am I disloyal about? That I'm asking questions? Yes. These are the lightweights among us. I'm very loyal. I'm loyal to the country. I'm loyal to the president. I'm loyal to us. I don't trust the Iranian regime, and nobody else does either, frankly. Now, there is more talk today about the Social Security Administration and about what's happening, and how people are getting nervous. You know, it's funny, I wrote about it in Liberty and Tyranny. How many years ago was that? That's a long time ago. And I wrote it as recently as 2015 in a book called Plunder and Deceit. It was 11 years ago. An entire chapter 3. The largest single components of the federal budget, and perhaps the greatest and most financially devastating burden imposed on younger people and future generations, is the Social Security program. This is not a recent development. Now, by the way, I haven't reread this in like 5 years. I'm reading it cold to you. Since 1993, it has outspent defense appropriations. As a percentage of federal spending, Social Security expenditures have ranged from 0.22% during World War II to 24% in 2013, and now it's higher. And Social Security costs are actually skyrocketing. Social Security has expanded from its original scope in 1935 to include workers' dependents and survivors, as well as the disabled. As a result, there are roughly 58 million people receiving benefits. There's about 70 million now, more than double the number in 1970. As members of the ruling generation begin to retire, many more will be eligible for benefits. And unfortunately, there will not be nearly enough younger people working to pay the current rate of taxes to subsidize them. In 1940, there were 159 workers for every beneficiary. That rate dropped precipitously from 16.5 in 1950, 5.1 in 1960, 3.7 in 1970, to slightly below 3 in 2010, and it's going to get worse. There will be only 2.2 workers for every beneficiary in 2030. The problem is, it's 2026, and that's the case right now. Social Security provides benefits through two major programs, old age and survivors insurance, and disability insurance. I want to continue this. Don't let your eyes glaze over. This is very, very important. We'll be right back.

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2: 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Something that makes him feel superior.
3: 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Grill! 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
2: Something he's wanted for a very long time.
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0: The one-man antidote for liberal media bias, Mark Levin. 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
1: Let's go on a little bit more with this. Some of you who are younger might say, well, what does it have to do with me? Well, if you're working, you're donating, or you're not donating, you're taxing, you're taxed to contribute to this. And what I'm saying is, when Bernie Sanders goes on and says nationalize this and nationalize that and so forth and so on, they use this as a piggy bank. That money is supposed to be in a trust account for each and every one of you who are paying into it, and it's not. What's happening is one generation's paying for the next, and we're running out of people to pay for it. So what's going to happen is one of two things. In about 7 or 8 years, it's going to be slashed by 22% or so, and or massive tax increases on your payroll. Those of you who work and pay payroll taxes. So this may not be as ritzy as some other things and so forth and so on, but it's important. It's important. Social Security provides benefits through two major programs, the old age and survivor's insurance, which is crucial, and disability insurance. Note the use of the word insurance. The way the government treats it, it's a fiction, about which I will elaborate in a little bit, but that first program, the OASI program, provides payments to retirees and in certain circumstances to their dependents. It's called DI. DI provides, that is disability insurance, payments to people who are disabled and presumably can't work. The OASI and DI have separate so-called trust funds. But for simplicity's sake, they are usually considered together when they're when their financial viability is analyzed. Sorry. Theoretically, Social Security is financed by payroll taxes. And employees and employers, and to a lesser extent, taxes on Social Security benefits and income from trust fund assets. FICA taxes, that is payroll taxes under the Federal Insurance Contributions Act, are falsely said to fund Social Security and part of Medicare. Payroll taxes, as opposed to income taxes, apply to employees regardless of their income. They are most onerous on proper, they're most onerous on poorer workers and, of course, younger people who are just entering the workplace. They're also effectively a tax on employment, as the employer must consider this fixed additional cost when hiring. And I go on and talk about the rate of the taxes. The age when retirement benefits are available has also increased. Initially, individuals had to live to the age of 65 to receive full benefits, with a reduced benefit for early retirement available at age 62. Today, the full benefit age is 66. Actually, it's gone up now to 67, and it's going to go up higher, for starters. So I thought you should know that. Now, here's the worst news for younger workers and future generations. Remember, this book is 15 years old, and I wrote it 15 years ago. According to the AP, a historic shift is occurring. If you retired in 1960, you can expect to get back 7 times more in benefits than you paid in Social Security and taxes, and more if you were a low-income worker, as long as you made it to the age of 78 for men and 81 for women. As recently as 1985, workers at every income level could retire and expect to get more in benefits than they paid in Social Security taxes.

0: that they didn't do quite as well as their parents and grandparents. Not anymore. For the first time, people who are retiring today, again, this is in 2015, 11 years ago, I should say, will receive less in benefits than they paid in. And you people who are on Social Security right now, you're receiving less in benefits than you paid in on the average, based on actuarial tables. You're receiving less in benefits than you paid in. So you get less than what you paid in, and nonetheless, in less than 10 years, the amount is going to be slashed by 22%. The tax will go up significantly on younger people who are still paying into it. And let me tell you something, no tax on Social Security now. In 10 years, they will be significantly increasing taxes on Social Security. This is what happens when government gets its hands on money. When you hear Elizabeth Warren and others talk about taking money from Elon Musk, $1 trillion, 5% would pay for health care for it? No, it wouldn't. Whatever happened to all that tobacco money? You remember those lawsuits, Mr. Producer? Hundreds and hundreds of billions that tobacco companies paid to states? Hundreds and hundreds of billions that were paid to states for health care services and so forth. It was a settlement. Well, let me ask you folks a question. Where is that money? It's gone. It was spent a long, long time ago. And what I'm reading to you about Social Security is happening to Medicare as well. Now, here's the deal. In Medicaid, which is another insurance program specifically for the impoverished, in Medicaid, Biden and the Democrats were putting illegal aliens on Medicaid. And one of the big fights that occurred about a year ago over Medicaid, when Elon Musk thought that ought to be cut, the President of the United States said, yes, cut. The House and Senate Republicans said, yes, remove that. This is ridiculous. The Democrats fought to keep illegal aliens on Medicaid. Now, temporarily, at least, they're off Medicaid because of the big, beautiful bill, thanks to Trump and the GOP. But the Democrats, the minute they take power, they're going to put illegal aliens back on Medicaid. And for all I know, they're going to put them on Medicare and Social Security. Social Security is massive fraud going on. Massive fraud from people who are not supposed to receive money, including illegal aliens. Including illegal aliens. So what if we had health care for all? What if we took Medicare and expanded it to every single person in the nation? What then? What then? What would happen to the program? It's already going broke. It already needs to be addressed. What would happen to the program? Well, Bernie Sanders would tell you, well, everyone's going to contribute to it. Yes, but everybody's going to take out of it. A 7-year-old doesn't contribute to it. So everybody's going to be taking out of it and putting it in. Well, let me ask you something. If it worked like a real insurance program, why would we need everybody to be in Medicare, Mr. Producer? Wouldn't even make any sense. It's not going to be run efficiently. Who's going to run it? Who do you go to if it's not run properly? Will you be able to see the doctor of your choice? Will you be able to see the doctor of your choice when you want to see the doctor of your choice? What if you have a horrific condition that needs immediate attention? You're going to get immediate attention? What if you need an operation? What if you think you have cancer? What if it turns out you have cancer? Will you get immediate care and so forth? Well, we know you won't, because our neighbor to the north, Canada, has government-run health care. And it takes literally months to see a specialist. Months! You could be dead by then. Or the seriousness of the illness would have spread so badly it's too late. And it happens all the time. So people in Canada, and I might add Britain, as well as other socialist countries, they try and get their health care here. People with heart disease try to come down here. So when they talk about health care for all, what does that mean, health care for all? It means everybody's covered. It doesn't mean everybody gets medical care. It means everybody doesn't get medical care on time. or they may never get it before they die. And in some of these countries, the situation is so bad, you know what they do? Euthanasia. And not just if you are racked with cancer and you're 117 years old. And no. You're depressed? Well, maybe you shouldn't be here. You think I'm kidding? I'm not. But when Rahm Emanuel's brother, what the hell was his name? Ezekiel or whatever it was, it doesn't matter. Zeke, that was close. They talk about this sort of thing. Not necessarily for depression, but you understand my point. And so the government now determines whether you live or die. Now, the truth is, some people can change their health care plans, some people can't. There's still wiggle room where you can try and find a doctor that you need and so forth. No system's perfect. The medical system's extraordinarily complicated. But the more illegal aliens you put on, and the more people you put onto a system who haven't paid into a system, obviously you're going to destroy the system. And that's what's happening. And that's what's happening. In other words, open borders is a disaster for our society in a thousand ways. Socialism, government-run programs are disasters. People will say, well, you like Social Security, don't you? Well, most people do. And you paid into it. And you're not going to get what you paid into it. That's the news tonight. You got it? You're not going to pay. You're not going to receive what you paid into Social Security. And as this continues to go on without being treated, and the Democrats won't allow it, and the Republicans are just right now starting to talk about it, which is good, you're going to get less. There have been proposals, smart proposals, that if you're 55 or younger, you can invest in other things. But they're not going to allow that. Because they want the government to control your pensions. It's that simple. And this isn't a secret. Everything I'm telling you, it's not a secret. It's just a matter of having the energy and the time to look into these things. The ambition was almost utopian, but as usual, the politicians and the bureaucrats destroy these things. They destroy the border. They're destroying Social Security. Many of you are getting Medicare and you love it, but they're destroying it. So the green eye shade types that have to deal with this are having to figure out what to do about it. It doesn't affect you as an end user yet, but it will at some point. It definitely will at some point. And I write at the end of the chapter, the American people are facing some very unpleasant realities about the nation's financial vulnerabilities. The federal government is deeply in debt. The largest federal program, Social Security, is hemorrhaging money. The national birth rate does not provide enough working people from whom money can be transferred to substitute beneficiaries. And I might add, illegal aliens don't add to that either. And most individuals do not have enough personal savings to get them through severe economic times. As the late economist Dr. Herbert Stein once wrote, if something can't go on forever, it will stop. And in this case, the federal government's biggest program will stop with a crash, taking down the older recipients and the younger payers alike if it's not addressed. And I wrote that 11 years ago. I'll be right back.
1: 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VOM, the voice of Maine.
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0: 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How many of you have one of those? Why? Because you get used to it, right? We can save a lot of money, get broader service, and help our vets at the same time if you switch to my friends at Pure Talk. Just dial #250 and say Mark Levin, and you'll switch in as little as 10 minutes. You can keep your phone, keep your phone number. That's what I did. Again, #250, say Mark Levin, #250, say Mark Levin today. Do I need to take a break? No. Sorry, folks, the clock. The clock struck whatever. So, we have people online. Let me read who this guy is. Let me give you an example. He's out of New Jersey. One second. Just show you what's going on out there, the stupidity, the absolute insanity of some of this stuff. Again, just give me a second here. I got to pull it up. Here you go. So we have this guy. I don't know him. You people have never heard of him. So I've been writing a lot about it, and then you're criticized for writing a lot about it. This is the toxicity that exists, the cesspool on X and other social media. The guy's name is Mike Crispy. He's got Krispy Kreme between his ears, but I don't know him. He says here, "This is very disloyal and sad behavior from Mark Levin. President Trump promoted and supported him, and the minute he doesn't get what he wants, he throws a temper tantrum like a child." Have I thrown a temper tantrum? I'm walking through this, talking to you. Trump knows better than you, Mark. I trust his deal, and you should too. Shut up. I don't know what's in it exactly, and when you try and read the tea leaves, you're told not to read the tea leaves. Wait till it comes out. Okay. Now it's not going to come out till Friday or Saturday. Folks, is this what we do? We just suspend all curiosity involving Iran and a war? I don't think so. I don't think we conservatives do that. I don't think we Republicans. Of course I trust the president, but I want to see it. And you're here on talk radio, especially on my show. You want to see it too. You want to see it too. So I wrote, "No tantrum. On the contrary, look at your post. Nothing substantive, nothing about Iran, nothing about anything. You contribute nothing at all. The Iranian regime loves slugs like you. The debate over Iran will proceed another 60 days, and this is your best? Pathetic." Guy's name's Mike Crispy. Now, who's Mike Crispy? I don't have the foggiest idea. It says here, New Jersey Trump delegate, chairman of America First New Jersey. He's got a minuscule number of followers. But they feel they have to jump in and attack me. I'm not attacking the president. And I'll tell you that the president texted me at very early hours in the morning, and we texted a little bit back and forth. We're friends. It's not a question of disloyalty. He's wondering this, why am I saying that? Why do I believe this? And you say, what's the problem? Wait until the Democrats get involved. Now, those are the guys that are out to sabotage everything. Everything. But see, here's the fact, ladies and gentlemen. Since I was 13 years old, I fought the establishment Republicans. I worked the precincts. I debated and fought these people. And they all said the same thing. You're being disloyal to the GOP. You're doing this, you're doing that. We led a conservative movement renaissance in the 1970s and into the 1980s. We got Ronald Reagan elected. We pushed our agenda. We defeated, not me personally, we, the group, defeated the Soviet Union and so forth and so on. That's a good thing. Should we now talk conservatives and MAGA and America First? Shut up! Mitch McConnell says this. Shut up! Romney says that. Shut up! Thune says it. Just shut up! Now, we don't play that way. But we're respectful and civil. That we are. I'll be right back.
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5: This is a Fox News alert. All crew members believed to be lost. I'm Lisa LaSera. The Air Force says 8 service members are believed to be dead after a B-52 bomber crashed at Edwards Air Force Base in Southern California. In a statement, the Air Force said initial indications are that the crash was not survivable. Emergency crews responded after the bomber went down about 11:20 a.m. The Boeing B-52 Stratofortress is a long-range bomber. It's been used in conflicts from Vietnam to Iran. Oil prices are falling as President Trump announces a deal to end the Iran conflict.
6: President Trump is telling ships of the world to start their engines and let the oil flow.
7: I think a lot of great things are going to happen in the Middle East right now, and very importantly, the oil is plummeting down and the stock market is shooting up like a rocket.
6: A memorandum of understanding with Iran is intended to reopen the Strait of Hormuz and extend a ceasefire for 60 days. Text of the agreement will not be released for a few days, the president says, and Vice President J.D. Vance concedes details still need to be worked out over the destruction of Iran's enriched uranium and the timing of sanctions relief.
5: Fox's Jared Halpern in Washington. The deal's framework was signed electronically with a formal signing expected Friday in Switzerland. Senate Democratic leader Chuck Schumer says the conflict may be winding down, but the problems for the American people remain.
8: Iran has more control over the Strait of Hormuz today than before the war began. Gasoline prices are still dramatically higher than before the war and will remain so for a long time.
5: And Schumer says President Trump needs to inform Congress of the details of the agreement. California Governor Gavin Newsom says the Justice Department is investigating him and his wife. He accuses the administration of targeting him for political purposes as he considers a run for president in 2028. 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
16: Tonight will be mainly clear with a low of 55. Tomorrow is expected to be partly sunny and pleasant with a high of 77. Tomorrow night will be partly cloudy with a low of 50. Moving on to Wednesday, we can anticipate intervals of clouds and sunshine with a high of 78. Thursday will be cooler with a mix of clouds and some sunshine. There's a chance of a couple of showers and a thunderstorm in the afternoon with a high of 66. For Blueberry Broadcasting, I'm AccuWeather meteorologist Jason Caterina.
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17: 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He's here. Now, broadcasting from the underground command post, deep in the bowels of a hidden bunker, somewhere under the brick and steel of a nondescript building, we've once again made contact with our leader, Mark Levin.
18: You see, ladies and gentlemen, if you want to help the President of the United States, you talk about these things. What you don't do is leak about these things to a hostile media outlet called Axios and a reprobate reporter by the name of Barak Ravid that the President uses and other people use, but some of the leakers use. I don't get it. He's no Trump fan. He's no Israel fan. He's a radical leftist. Now, this leak that I'm about to read to you, and again, I wish these things don't happen, is about CIA Director Ratcliffe, but clearly he didn't leak it. Clearly he didn't leak it because they're leaking things that he raised and concerns he had. And if you're going to present that, you're not going to leak it to the media. Do you understand what I mean, Mr. Producer? So somebody else leaked it. Axios scoop, CIA director doubts Iran's intentions on deal, sources say. By Barak Ravid, hated in two countries at least. CIA director John Ratcliffe told President Trump and other senior officials that intelligence gathered by U.S. intelligence agencies raised serious doubts about Iran's willingness to make the nuclear concessions the U.S. is seeking in any final deal, according to three sources familiar with those discussions. Now, let's just stop there. So my intuition, based on experience and using my noggin and not rah-rah, picking a team or not a team, but shooting straight with you, my audience, has been right. And so this guy, Crispy, in New Jersey, who's got the IQ of a kumquat And these other people, Jack Posiak, or however he pronounces his name, has the IQ

0: view of a stone. This is why they're not helping the president and they're not helping America, and they are slugs for the enemy. Because these things need to have a good discussion, a good debate, certainly before it gets to the Democrats and the media. But this is a leak. And so we take it as the leak. Now, maybe they'll deny it. They'll say, no, that's not true, something like that. That's possible. But it's possible it's not. Who knows? But it sounds rational, whether they deny it or not, or however it happened. Ratcliffe isn't the only skeptic in Trump's top team. Secretary of State Marco Rubio and Secretary of Defense Pete Hegseth have both expressed concerns and raised questions about the deal in internal discussions. While Vice President Vance and U.S. Envoy Steve Witkoff and Jared Kushner advocated for it, according to two of the sources. So, obviously we would come down on the Rubio, Hegseth, Ratcliffe side. Are they disloyal too? Behind the scenes, there were a series of high-level meetings about the deal between Trump and his advisors in the lead-up to Sunday's announcement. During those meetings, Trump and his team discussed intelligence gathered by several U.S. intelligence agencies, which showed that the way Iranian officials were discussing the deal among themselves, see, this I don't like. It's public, so you'll say, well, why are you reading it? Because it's already out there. See, this I don't like. That means we've been monitoring and picking up information, and some bastard leaked it. Discussing among themselves with the Iranians, the deal among themselves was inconsistent with what they were telling the mediators and the U.S., two sources said. I don't know how much more it's going to take to prove to people that we cannot trust the Iranians. Ratcliffe and Rubio said that based on that intelligence, they doubted the Iranians would agree to take the nuclear steps the U.S. was seeking, according to two sources. Quote, the intelligence reflects that the Iranian intentions are not in line with their commitments under the deal, the source said. President Trump listens to all opinions on any given issue, this is a quote, but everyone understands he's the final decision maker, a White House official said in response to questions for the story, although they didn't deny anything, did they, Mr. Producer? This memorandum of understanding, and I'm quoting, meets all the red lines the administration has long articulated by ensuring that Iran can never possess a nuclear weapon, they cannot keep the high enriched uranium, and they cannot hold the world's energy supply hostage, the official said, adding that Trump would only agree to a good final agreement. Now, does that mean Ratcliffe and Rubio and Hegseth are disloyal and that they should shut up? I mean, this is what I mean, dealing with miscreants. It's just disgusting. The CIA and State Department declined to comment. The Pentagon did not respond. The nuclear elements of the Memorandum of Understanding that was signed on Sunday are dependent on the parties reaching a more detailed nuclear deal over the next 60 days. But we're told by the thugs online, you better be quiet. Don't say anything. Don't participate in the process. They go on. Vance, Witkoff, and Kushner are expected to meet on Friday with the Iranian parliamentary speaker, Yabba Dabba, and foreign minister, Yabba Dabba Do, along with Pakistani and Qatari media. This is what's annoying to me. Who's not involved, Mr. Producer? Israel, our ally, who we fought with, who has everything at stake in this region. Pakistan, Qatar. I mean, think about this. How outrageous it is, in my opinion. Pakistan and Qatar? Seriously? Oh, yes. And the parliamentary speaker of Iran, who's a terrorist, a thug? The full text of the 14-point initial deal has yet to be published. This is mind-boggling. But a source familiar with the text contends the Iranians will get more than they give under the MOU. What? Unless they agree to sign a nuclear deal that meets the U.S. objectives. They will get more than they give under the unless they agree to sign a deal that meets our objectives. The deal is designed to extend the ceasefire and launch 60 days of negotiations, which can be extended by mutual consent. Now, in the context of these talks, this is the breaking news, actually, Iran reiterates its past commitment to never acquire or procure a nuclear weapon. Now, what does past experience tell us? Should we ignore that, too? The source said the MOU says the U.S. and Iran can commit to, quote, resolve the disposition of stockpiled enriched material and discuss the issue of future enrichment and other mutually agreed matters related to Iran's nuclear needs, based on the satisfactory framework being agreed upon in the final deal. What's all that mumbo-jumbo mean? Nothing. They're going to discuss it. The text says Iran will maintain the status quo of its nuclear program so long as negotiations continue. For its part, the U.S. won't impose new sanctions or deploy additional forces to the region. Let's stop there a second. Does it sound like this regime feels like it's defeated, Rich? They're emboldened. If a final nuclear deal is reached, the U.S. will remove the forces it mobilized for the war within 30 days and terminate all sanctions against Iran, meaning all the money will flow back in under an agreed-upon schedule according to the source's description of the text. Why do we need a description of the text? Give us the text. It's going to come out eventually. The enemy has it. All of our dear friends in Qatar, they have it. Excuse me. Internal skeptics of the deal contend that Iran is unlikely to sign a nuclear deal in the U.S. terms and in the meantime benefit more than the U.S. from the memorandum of understanding. In other words, we're giving them too much up front, despite all the talk. However, two senior U.S. officials contended in a briefing with reporters on Monday the benefits for Iran all depend on taking meaningful steps. That sounds like one of them is J.D. Just guessing. That senior administration official that was briefing the media over the week, and that was him, it turns out. I'm somewhat concerned that Iran's view of the agreement seems different than what the American negotiating team is claiming, said Senator Lindsey Graham. We're all supposed to hate now. All supposed to hate him. Love Tucker. Love Tucker, but hate Graham. Does that make sense? And he called for the document's immediate release. You know how long I've been calling for its immediate release? What, since Friday, Rich? Friday. It's already signed. While the nuclear aspects are conditional, the MOU calls for the Strait of Hormuz to be reopened in the near term, actually immediately. You want to hear more, folks? According to Mike Crispy in New Jersey somewhere, I shouldn't even be talking about this. The MOU stipulates that, quote, Iran will make arrangements using its best efforts for the safe passage of commercial vessels with no charge for 60 days. Now, they're not supposed to charge anything. Those are international waters. Well, the U.S. will gradually lift its blockade such that it's entirely removed within 30 days. According to a source familiar with the text, the MOU says Iran will conduct a dialogue with Oman. Now, Oman, to define future administration and maritime services in the Strait, with other Gulf countries participating in that dialogue to reach a solution, quote, in line with applicable international law. Yam. The MOU leaves much room for interpretation by stating the U.S. undertakes to make the funds fully available for use upon the implementation of this MOU, according to a source familiar with it. U.S. officials say it will be a pay-for-performance model. Why are we paying them anything? Where do you think this money's going, ladies and gentlemen? To their version of the goodwill? It's gone to the regime. It's gone to the military. A senior U.S. official told reporters that if the U.S. sees positive gestures from Iran, it could release some funds in exchange. The MOU also says any final deal will include a definitive and mutually agreed plan, quote-unquote, ready for this, for establishment of a $300 billion fund for, quote, the reconstruction and economic development, unquote, of Iran, and a mechanism for its implementation, $300 billion. You think that's going for reconstruction? Anybody know what it's going for out there? Well, then you're disloyal. If you think it's going to the regime to build up their military, to reconstruct what they lost, then you're disloyal, according to Mike Crispy of New Jersey. Who? Exactly, some moron. The MOU also says, advocates of the deal argue that it's a long-term proposition, which would only become reality if Iran dismantles its nuclear program and undergoes significant internal reforms. Yeah, that's fine, but if the next administration takes over and they're Democrats, I don't see them holding a gun to the enemy's head, do you? Yeah. We'll be right back.
1: Mark Levin.

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11: Reason why liberals hate this show. But listen anyway. They know they're probably wrong. Mark Levin is on the radio.

All right. Here's the president with Macron. Candace Owens insists that his wife has a penis. And she's defended by the woke right, just so you know. That's how brilliant all of them are. Sick and getting sicker over there. So my question is CIA Director Ratcliffe, is Secretary of State Ruby, and Secretary of War Hegseth, are they disloyal? No, they're raising legitimate points that need to be considered. Look, the bottom line is the president is not served by slugs who just say what they think he wants to hear. And I don't think he wants to just hear what people have to say. My observation of him is quite the contrary. He wants to have robust debates. And yet you have these slugs like Jack Posobiec. He's got all kinds of sleazy background supremacist crap going on. And there he works for TPUSA. What do they keep him for? Well, human events. One of the great grand

0: outlets of conservatism for more than half a century. This guy couldn't even be a mail carrier. In that, not a mail carrier, what are you, a mail clerk, I mean. In the basement of that building. And there, look at him. Hey, the neocons. Okay, so is Rubio a neocon? They don't even know what the word means. It doesn't matter. They know what they want it to mean. Hegseth's a great patriot. Rubio's a great patriot. Radcliffe's a great patriot. Somebody leaked this conversation out there. I've talked about these leaks before. I don't know where the hell the Department of Justice is. The FBI ought to dig into it. Maybe they have to be asked. I don't know how this works anymore. It's been a long time. Now, maybe some of the leakers don't want to order an investigation because they'll be revealed, right, Rich? Depending on who and what they are. But there's an awful lot of them. Now, that said, the substance of this is very important. We're not talking about envoys. We're not talking about the vice president. We're talking about people who run departments. We're talking about the guy that runs Secretary of War, the guy that runs the State Department, the guy that runs our Central Intelligence Agency. Those three guys said, based on what they hear, based on what they see, Iran has no intention of upholding the nuclear side of a deal. Wow! Just saying. Now, what's going to happen in Lebanon? What's going to happen in Lebanon with Hezbollah? You know what drives me crazy about this? The only country that's in Lebanon killing the leadership of Hezbollah and the militia part of Hezbollah is Israel. We're not. We don't have any feet on the ground. And yet Hezbollah killed 241 Marines, over 100 people in two of our embassy, 20 people in Saudi Arabia. I can go down the list. It's unbelievable. We put bounties on their head. $5 million, $20 million. Israel takes them out. They don't even get a thank you. Why? Don't you wish we had allies like this all over the world in Europe, like Israel and Central and South? I mean, this is an ally that's serious. And they have to be. Because the size of New Jersey, 9-10 million people, they can't make any mistakes. They made a mistake on October 7th. Terrorists were on their border, and Netanyahu says, no more, no more, we're pushing them back. And by the way, phase two of the peace deal involving Hamas and Gaza, Hamas was supposed to be disarmed, including by our friends the Turks and the Egyptians and the Qataris. Are they disarmed? No, they've rearmed. And they're slaughtering their own people. They're torturing their own people. Mark, shut up. This is what I get. Mark, shut up. Shut up. I'm not going to shut up. Some delinquent in New Jersey, Mike Crispy, if that is his name. Yes, but I was a delinquent. Shut up, Mike. We're going to make you famous. Mike Crispy in New Jersey, everybody. What's he run? The director of America's Great Again. Does he sound like somebody should be running anything, especially his mouth? Mike Crispy. Crispy. Sounds like a cereal. A cereal nitwit. Mike Crispy. Jack Posobiec. Oh, the great Jack Posobiec. Sounds like he works for the High Wire Act. Hey, there's Posobiec up there. Who's Posobiec? Yeah, Posobiec. If that is his name. Over at Turning Point USA, I love them. They really need to clean this up. They really do. They should not have these slime balls. Embrace neo-Nazism. Embrace individuals from overseas. I believe this guy's from Sudan or Syria. This guy who he embraces, Maurice or whatever his name is, with his horrific statements. They should embrace people who prop up Iran and prop up Hamas. They should get rid of these people. They should clean house of these people. Because they're going to drive them down. Jack Posobiec, ladies and gentlemen. Posobiec. You know what that sounds like? Sounds like a bleeding hemorrhoid. We'll be right back. Do you really want another summer like last summer, barely sleeping because you were too hot all night? 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
2: Oh, boy. Lots going on out there. And, you know, what's interesting also is a number of people who are trying to interview me, who want to get to me, want to talk to me. You know, it's a funny thing. You go online, it's a complete cesspool. Complete cesspool. And you get these guys on there and these gals on there. They're just disgusting people. And there's so many of them, you shouldn't respond to all of them, actually. You shouldn't respond to all of them, because you'll be there all day long. But this is why, when you go into these places, and I haven't, they talk about these dark rooms or dark boards or things of that, so whatever the phraseology is, and there are multiple phrases. And they're dark places, and so that's why you find a lot of these guys who come out and do horrific things, whether they're shooting or whatever, they're stuck in these places. They're obsessed. They're addicted to them. They're addicted to them. All right, here's the president with Emmanuel Macron. I'm pretty sure his wife doesn't have a you-know-what, but if Candace Owens says it, it must be true. She's being sued. In France at the G7 summit today, cut to go.
3: We do want to see if we can straighten out the Lebanon thing, because it just seems to just never end. And
2: let me just say that. Some things do never end until there's victory. And if Iran had been defeated and we had been victorious, that would end, as would Hezbollah, as would the Houthis, and likely Hamas. And so we can't keep talking about ending these things and not having forever wars. When we don't end these things, we seem to think a negotiated deal might fix it. These are terrorists. These are people who are suicide bombers. These are people who blow up innocent children and women and men. These are people who torture in the basement of houses and don't give it a second thought. I have tried my best, whether on Fox or here, to explain to everybody, powerful, just regular citizens, who these people are. I'm obviously not succeeding. Go ahead.
3: And it should not be tough. It should not be tough. So,
2: it is tough, and I'm not to be rude, it is tough if Israel's not allowed to defend itself. This might violate some beautiful deal. Deal. And they're going to continue to defend themselves, whether we say so or anybody else says so. You know, it's interesting in Israel, you have the moderate center-left and left running to the right of Netanyahu. They're accusing him of being Trump's lapdog. They're accusing him of not coming to the defense of his own country, whether we like it or not. And here, he's accused of being disloyal and an ingrate, and he's berated and so forth. So no matter what he does, he's under attack. I wouldn't want that job for anything. And he's given a speech today, and he made it clear. He made it clear. I am the Prime Minister of Israel. I will defend my people and my country just as any prime minister or president would any other country. And we are not going to tolerate threats from a terrorist group backed by a terror regime, the group being Hezbollah, and the regime being Iran, no matter what any other country thinks, and respectfully, even if the United States disagrees. That is the only position he could take and should take, just as our president would take exactly the same position if some other country were saying, hey, look, the drug cartels shooting missiles into Texas, you know, they didn't actually kill anybody. It's okay. And besides, we're trying to work out a deal with Mexico, and you're going to disrupt it if you fight back. Now, how many presidents would last if they made a statement like that in this country? None. Nor should they. Nor should they. Really, I don't know how we're going to fix it, and it should be easy. And so where's the pressure placed? Is it placed on Hamas? No. Why? It's a terrorist regime. They'll tell you to go stick it. Is it placed on Iran? No. Because the big deal that we're trying to get, we don't want to harm that. We got all kinds of money flowing, this going on. So where's all the pressure? Netanyahu, what an ingrate. What an ingrate. The Israel wasn't for us, you know. The truth is, if it wasn't for us, Israel would have destroyed Iran by now. Lest we forget, last June, there was a 12-day war in which they were destroying Iran. They destroyed their radar system before they were destroyed. Like the second time this last time, as they tried to rebuild them, they destroyed them. They destroyed the ground-to-air missiles. They destroyed their air force. They destroyed everything. And they wanted to go in for the kill, and yet again, we pulled them back. But the air, the space was cleaned out. The ability of our bombers to come through was cleaned out. And we bombed them. We did. United States. With our great bombers, our great bombs, and hit their nuclear sites. Very important. Very important. And so, they're the ones who have lost lives fighting Hamas. They're the ones who lost lives on October 7. They're the ones who lost lives fighting Hezbollah. And I don't understand this Hezbollah thing. Hezbollah has killed many of our people. And so you know what they did the other day, America? One of these commanders of Hezbollah, they killed him. You know what he did during the Iraq War? He kidnapped five of our soldiers. I want you to listen to me. This Iranian terrorist working for Hezbollah in Lebanon goes to Iraq. They kidnapped five of our soldiers. You know what he did to them? He executed them. One by one. Americans. Israel killed this guy yesterday. We don't even thank them. You know, we told them they're being provocative. They went towards Beirut. They're going to screw up the deal. I go, what? What? They just avenged the murder of five of our soldiers. Now, if five of our soldiers were killed today by Iran, what would we do? I hope we would do something very aggressive, right? I believe we would. They hit a helicopter, we gave them 2 days of hell, and we're going to give them three. So Iran's playing this. They're saying, okay, Hezbollah has to be included in any peace deal. Israel has to get out of Lebanon. Now Israel's got a buffer zone that they made. They're at great cost to their IDF. You know, they have soldiers too. They have young men and women too, and they're getting killed. And it acts like no big deal. No big deal. They're the ones that have boots on the ground. Real boots on the ground. And so this is an area of contention with me and, quite frankly, the administration. I admit that. I admit it. It bothers me a lot. And I think if this keeps up, we're going to cost Netanyahu the election. We'll get some liberal in there who will be prime minister. And they will not align with us. They won't. They'll be making deals with other countries and so forth and so on. And what did Netanyahu do? He's our ally. He's trying to do what he can to accommodate the president, but he has to defend his own country, doesn't he? And why is that controversial? You shoot missiles into our country, we're going to take you out. What is this? It's weird. What is it, Rich? Okay. Look, ladies and gentlemen, I'm aware that summertime can be very expensive for many people. What if your air conditioning unit goes out? That's happened to us, of course. What if you're driving a long distance and something happens? car overheats, you get a, whatever it is. You got kids going to camp. You got kids going to college in a few months. Maybe you have other expenses, moving expenses. You never know. There's a lot of expenses day to day. There really are. 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

0: 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Get that pin. You know, I notice General Jack Keane wears that pin, and other people wear that pin. You ought to get it, folks. I ought to get one, too, Mr. Producer, don't you think? I would say so. Now, we'll take calls at the bottom of the next hour, our power hour. We never take the foot off the gas pedal. Well, we have a little music now and then, but that's not taking it off the gas pedal, you know. Cut one, the president with the French, the Vichy French, weak, quisling, so-called president. Cut one, go.
1: Mr. President, when will the text of
0: Hold on now, I want to make that clear. I'm talking about Macron, not our great president. Cut one, go.
1: Mr. President, when will the text of the MOU be released?
2: I think pretty soon. I would say, I want it to be released because it's a very powerful document. It's not like the Obama document, which was just a terrible document. This is a very powerful document, and I want it to be released. So probably pretty soon. I would say sometime after Friday, because the Strait opens completely. It's open now. But it opens completely. We'll have all the mines knocked out of, for the most part. We have a lot of lanes right now already.
3: Mr. President.
2: So I think sometime in the very near future, yeah.
3: Mr. President, does the deal involve any sanctions relief for Iran? When would that go on?
2: No, it doesn't. Well, they have to. It's really a behavioral thing. If they do what they're supposed to do, that starts taking effect.
0: We shall see. Let's go to cut three. Go.
2: We've worked on many deals together. I'm very happy to say very, very signed. The deal's all signed. And the strait is already partially opened. As you know, they're doing a little hunting for a couple of mines that they've already found. But it's essentially ships are starting to go out now. On Friday, it'll be completely opened. We got along very well with Iran. It's a different set of leaders. As you know, the first set is gone. The second set is gone. And we found the third set to be very smart, strong, very smart. But we ended up making a deal. I felt badly that we had to go back on the attack for two nights. And I thought a third, but we made it before that happened. But I think a lot of great things are going to happen in the Middle East right now. And very importantly, the oil is plummeting down. And the stock market is shooting up like a rocket today. Like record kind of numbers. And the oil has taken its biggest plunge. And we're into the low numbers, not quite back yet, Kevin, to the extent, but we're getting close to the numbers we were before it all started. And the main thing is that Iran will not have a nuclear weapon. They fully agreed to that. with strong policing powers, and they won't have a nuclear weapon, which is...
0: Now, let me stop here. You see, here's the thing. President Trump is earnest. He wants to do the right thing. Maybe he is. He's trying to do the right thing. He loves our country. He really is breaking his back 24/7 to try and create a very good economic environment for everybody. And I know this is in front of mind because he worries about people and so forth and so on. And he's done so much to get all the foundational, you know, principles in place and programs in place and policies in place so the economy will explode in a positive way. In other words, growth and so forth. So he's earnest. He's hardworking like nobody I've ever seen before. And he's committed to this country. And a lot of these politicians simply are not. So you can have a disagreement. Just be polite and be respectful and explain your position. And at some point, he may actually embrace your position or he may not embrace your position. Here's the difference. Marjorie, Trotskyite gangrene, bloated Bannon with his fraud conviction, Tucker Carlson with his mental issues, Megyn Kelly with her whatever. Here's the problem. They try to destroy the man if he disagrees with them.
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3: A military jet crashes in California. I'm Lisa LaSera, Fox News. 8 crew members believed to be dead after a B-52 bomber crashed at Edwards Air Force Base in Southern California.
4: Revealing initial indications are that the crash was not survivable. Videos circulating online show a black plume of smoke near the airfield. The base goes on to say the incident is under investigation and emergency response teams are on site working to account for all personnel. Adding, our thoughts and prayers are with the families and unit members at this time.
3: Fox's Kristen Goodwin. The U.S. and Iran have signed off on an initial agreement that would end the conflict. President Trump with the announcement at the G7 summit in France.
5: We got along very well with Iran. It's a different set of leaders. As you know, the first set is gone. The second set is gone. And we found the third set to be very smart.
3: President Trump says text of the agreement, which sets up a 60-day window for negotiations over Iran's nuclear program, will be released in the coming days. California Governor Gavin Newsom says the Justice Department is investigating him and his wife, claiming President Trump is targeting him for political purposes.
6: This country does not belong to you. It does not belong to your cronies. And we're going to fight your lawlessness.
3: Newsom says federal agents have knocked on doors of his friends and former employees asking for records. The Justice Department has not commented. A teenager charged with sexually assaulting and killing his 18-year-old stepsister on a Carnival cruise line ship has surrendered after a federal judge reversed his decision now that the teen is being charged as an adult. Timothy Hudson has pled not guilty to first-degree murder and aggravated sexual abuse in the death of Anna Kepner. Minors are rarely prosecuted in federal court, but Kepner apparently died in international waters outside any state's jurisdiction. America is listening to Fox News.
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